0: I didn't make the grade. And I said to him for laughter, you know, how'd you get on? 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And he said, Jesus, you're lucky, you know, because all the ones you take are bad.
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5: And you're very welcome back. Thanks a million to Pádraig Ormsby there in the newsroom, and good to hear from Philip King on the Southwind Blows. And that sounds like an absolutely wonderful installment of The Rolling Wave tomorrow with Aoife McCormick, 100 years of traditional music on the radio, and going through the archives with Peter Brown. Absolutely brilliant stuff. And yeah, going to check it out and listen back as well if you miss tomorrow evening. Now, getting back to some messages before we drive on again, we have H, who's in touch and says, Ray, I guess you were holding on to win just once for next week. Oh, listen, don't get us started now on next week's final. There's an engineer here on RTE Radio, and his name is Fergal. He's a Liverpudlian, but he's 100% Irish as well, and he's 100% male, I believe. And I was chatting to him about next week's game. And do you know when somebody's kind of under pressure, and no matter, I'm trying to give him some encouragement, but I was kind of making his nerves worse. I'd say no. There'll be a lot of nervous excitement in Mayo all right during the week. With regards to the Saw Doctors, I think that's what regard to the text was about. We were talking about playing some Saw Doctors for the Galway fans tonight. How about a bit of Hay Rap? I'll tell you what, if Galway win tomorrow, we'll open up the show with Hay Rap tomorrow. Especially for all the hay that was cut throughout the country over the last couple of weeks in the heat wave. Absolutely phenomenal stuff from the Saw Doctors, and we'll get to someone before long. And we have Catherine as well in Bantry. Hi Ray, great tunes from the very first song and still going now. Hope you're well. Thanks for your company, and thank you for the company as well. Catherine is most appreciated. This is a great one from Ian Gallagher. He says, how are you, Raymond? How's me old flower keeping? Not too bad, Ian, me old flapper, how are things? He says, on this day 1954, Elvis Presley released his debut single.

Sonny Terry and Brony McGee and their take on Bring It On Home. And before that we had some blues and Boogie Woogie from Champion Jack Dupre and Frankie and Johnny. And we opened up the show with That's All Right Mama, the debut single from Elvis Presley, released on the 19th of July, 1954. If the email is correct there from Ian Gallagher, was it the 18th? But anyway, he says, on the 19th, yeah, 1954, Elvis Presley released his debut single 72 years ago. And That's All Right Mama, that was opening up the hour. And Helen is in touch there and she says, hi Ray, greetings from beautiful Corcaguina, Mát Anama, which was bathed in sunshine and you have sun as sauce to vehencho, dan cedur o chahas om sa siu hei chimi anner. And there'll be lots more time spent in Irhurkiri, Ostia Amach, Lacuna of Day. That's Helen E. Gorkaguina. Well, it's Jashgail Shin, Helen. That's absolutely wonderful to hear, and it's great to hear from you. And you listened well earned there, your time out in West Kerry. I know that it means the world to you down there, and why wouldn't it? It is. It's pretty special, all right. We'll send this one out to you. This is Pauline Scanlon and her take on John Spillane's All the Ways You Wander.

Yeah, the man from New Hampshire, Ray LaMontagne featuring Sierra Farrell, who was from Los Angeles, I believe, a singer-songwriter, teaming up for I Was Born to Love You. Ray LaMontagne has been compared to everybody, really, all the greats. He's been compared to Otis Redding and Beck and Pink Floyd and The Band and Van Morrison and Nick Drake and Tim Buckley, and you name it. Yeah, and he's kept quiet enough recently. That was from a few years back. Now, Ray LaMontagne featuring Sierra Farrell and I Was Born to Love You. Before that, we had Gabor Szabo and his take on Dear Prudence, a virtuoso on guitar, Hungarian that moved to Los Angeles back in the 60s. His take on the Beatles' Dear Prudence. And we had Pauline Scanlon in, and we were sending that one out to Helen, who's down in West Kerry, and All the Ways You Wander. And out all the way in California, in Santa Barbara, is Trev Brody, who says, enjoying the show. And he says, can you remind me of when it was you've started with your show, when you started sitting in on Late Date? I'd say it was bang on about 5 years ago. No, I know it was COVID time when I first started, in a way. Maybe the second year of it or something like that. But yeah, I think it's bang on 5 years, Trev. And yeah, it's been a very happy time for me, absolutely. And it's very much enjoyed. We have Matt in Yall, says, some show, Ray. Love this guy. You turned me on to him, Ray LaMontagne, Bula Bust.

Lovely stuff. Nice one, Matt. And this is a mighty one. So I have a picture now of a fella. He's wearing shorts and sandals, and he's got a Limerick jersey and a Limerick flag flying over his head, right? But he's also sitting on a John Deere ride-on lawnmower. And we were talking about cutting hay there, and all the hay that was cut over the last couple of weeks in Ireland. This fella, he's not quite cutting hay, he's cutting the front lawn in front of a beautiful, actually, a really gorgeous traditional timber house. And it turns out it's in New Hampshire as well, where Ray LaMontagne is from. Well, let's have a quick read now. Evening, right? Great stuff again. What he says, as it happens, I'm at the airport now to catch my flight from Boston to Dublin, flight EI136, to make it to the match tomorrow. We will be in the Palace Bar when they open, all going well. One of those days, is it? Big shout out to all the Limerick lads coming up to meet there for the match, and especially my brother Mike, who managed to get two Hogan Sand tickets. This is absolutely magic stuff. This is Tom Ryan now. And his days like this are what it's all about, and we're so lucky to have them. So when so many don't get to enjoy them, is there any chance you'd be able to play? Oh yeah, something there from a grand job. Okay, and coming up particularly tomorrow is Dominic Mackin and my brother Mike, and can't wait to see them in the Palace tomorrow. And the below there is a picture from this morning in New Hampshire, cutting the grass before I head off home for the week. Well, besides, you know, carrying the Limerick flag around on the ride on lawnmower, you are being very responsible getting all the grass cut before you head from Boston to Dublin. So listen, let's all walk Tom Ryan to Boston Airport in the rain. This is the Pogues and Sally McLennan.

That's Paul and Linda McCartney. It would have been McCartney's second solo, well, post-Beatles album, I'll put it like that. It was called Ram back in 1971. And yeah,

heart of the country. We had the Pogues in as well, in Sally McLennan, especially for Tom Ryan, who was boarding a flight there in Boston, heading to Dublin and straight into the Hogan's, well, straight into the Palace Bar tomorrow, and from there to the Hogan Stand for the All-Ireland Hurling Final tomorrow. So all the best to everyone involved there, and his brother Mike as well, and his pal Dominic as well. Big day for the lads tomorrow, and safe travels, Achara. Beautiful stuff, and yeah, that is what it's all about indeed, as you said in that email. We have Jane in Blackwater, County Wexford, asking about this one. This is the Dubliners' take on the West's Awake.

And if when all a vigil keep, the West asleep, the West asleep, alas, and well may Erin weep, as Connaught lies in slumber deep. But hark, a voice like thunder spake, the West's awake, the West's awake. Sing, oh, hurrah, let England quake. We'll watch till death for Erin's sake.

On a run of three, we had the Dubliners and the West's Awake. And we followed up with Trio, Dolly Parton, Linda Ronstadt and Amy Lou Harris teaming up for their take on Neil Young's After the Gold Rush. And then we had Neil Young, the man himself, Still in Love with You on this Harvest Moon, and Still in Love with You on our golden wedding anniversary. Hi, Ray. Please can I report that both Geraldine and myself had a fantastic time at our 50th wedding anniversary celebrations in the beautiful Lawler's Hotel last night. Thanks to your great colleague, Cahill, for playing our request on Thursday night's show. Long live the great late date. That's many thanks from Noel in Kilnamana, County Dublin. Noel, I'm absolutely thrilled for yourself and Geraldine. And yeah, sounds like a great time. And you're making a couple of days, but might as well make a weekend of it now at this stage. Yeah, great to hear from you, and sounds absolutely wonderful. Hi to Bernie and Mark as well. Loving the show and looking forward to the Ireland tomorrow. Up Limnach, say Bernie and Mark out in Maine. Lovely stuff. Thanks a million. And Catherine in Bantry there is enjoying Neil Young as well. Yeah, I'm tidying up the messages now. We'll play a couple of more. And these are kind of, these are Galway and Limerick related as well, of course. John Prine is up first. I'll play some Johnny Doohan in just a second. But this is John Prine, a man who spent many summers in Kinvara, County Galway. He was absolutely stone mad for the place. By all means, this is from his eponymous album in 1971, John Prine and Angel from Montgomery.

Prine and Angel from Montgomery. August Leshina Khorja, time for me to start winding up now. Until you hear from me now again, we'll know who the All Ireland champions are tomorrow afternoon. Best of luck to everyone. And if you're going and if you're watching on TV, like I will, enjoy the spectacle as well of the World Cup final tomorrow. And fierce excitement, sure. And yeah, have a great Sunday, even if you're not into sport at all. Go and finish up with Johnny Doohan. The late, great Johnny Doohan, and this is Just Another Town. Kadi Ihamora. Slonikosh.

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1: RT News at 3 o'clock. I'm Paul Gornsby. Good morning. The United States has launched fresh airstrikes on Iran after the Pentagon said two American service members were killed in an Iranian attack in Jordan, while another remains missing. U.S. Central Command said the strikes targeted Iran's military capabilities linked to attacks on U.S. forces and shipping in the Strait of Hormuz. Iran's supreme leader warned Washington would face heavier costs, while Tehran says it struck U.S.-linked targets across the Gulf. Kuwait, Bahrain and Jordan all reported attacks, while Saudi Arabia issued missile alerts. The U.S. has also issued a worldwide travel advisory for Americans, citing the risk of further escalation across the Middle East. The Crown Prosecution Service have said social media influencers Andrew Tate and his brother Tristan have been arrested in Miami in connection with a UK police investigation. A statement said 38 new charges have been authorised against the brothers by the Crown Prosecution Service following the investigation into a number of alleged sexual offences. The service said they have requested the extradition of the brothers to the UK. Joseph McBride, a lawyer for the brothers, described the new charges as slander. Several explosions have been reported in Ukraine's capital, Kyiv, after the country's air force warned that ballistic missiles were heading towards the city. Officials said an apartment building and a shopping centre were hit, while a house caught fire in another district. The overnight attack follows Ukrainian drone strikes on warehouses in Russia, which Russian authorities said killed 8 people. And the weather forecast, dry and largely clear tonight, but cloudier in the northwest. Lows of 9 to 13 degrees and a light northerly or variable breeze with isolated mist patches developing. And that's all from the newsroom for now.
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0: RT News at 4 o'clock. I'm Paul Grimsby. Good morning. The United States has launched fresh airstrikes on Iran after the Pentagon said two American service members were killed in an Iranian attack in Jordan, while another remains missing. U.S. Central Command said the strikes targeted Iran's military capabilities linked to attacks on U.S. forces and shipping in the Strait of Hormuz. Iran's supreme leader warned Washington would face heavier costs, while Tehran says it has struck U.S.-linked targets across the Gulf. Kuwait, Bahrain and Jordan all reported attacks, and Saudi Arabia issued missile alerts. The U.S. has also issued a worldwide travel advisory for Americans, citing the risk of further escalation across the Middle East. The Crown Prosecution Service have said social media influencers Andrew Tate and his brother Tristan have been arrested in Miami in connection with a UK police investigation. A statement said 38 new charges have been authorised against the brothers by the Crown Prosecution Service following the investigation into a number of alleged sexual offences. The service said they have requested the extradition of the brothers to the UK. Joseph McBride, a lawyer for the brothers, described the charges as slander. Several explosions have been reported in Ukraine's capital, Kyiv, after the country's air force warned that ballistic missiles were heading towards the city. Officials have said an apartment building and a shopping centre were hit, while a house caught fire in another district. The overnight attack follows Ukrainian drone strikes on warehouses in Russia, which Russian authorities say killed 8 people. And the weather forecast, dry and largely clear tonight, but cloudier in the northwest. Lows of 9 to 13 degrees and a light northerly or variable breeze with isolated mist patches developing. And that's all from the newsroom for now.
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RT News at 5 o'clock. I'm Paul Gormsby. Good morning. The United States has launched fresh airstrikes on Iran after the Pentagon said two American service members were killed in an Iranian attack in Jordan and another remains missing. U.S. Central Command said the strikes targeted Iran's military capabilities linked to attacks on U.S. forces and shipping in the Strait of Hormuz. Iran sent Supreme Leader

0: leader warned Washington would face heavier costs, while Tehran says it has struck US-linked targets across the Gulf. Kuwait, Bahrain and Jordan all reported attacks, and Saudi Arabia issued missile alerts. The US has also issued a worldwide travel advisory for Americans, citing the risk of further escalation across the Middle East. The Crown Prosecution Service has said social media influencers Andrew Tate and his brother Tristan have been arrested in Miami in connection with a UK police investigation. A statement said 38 new charges have been authorised against the brothers by the Crown Prosecution Service following the investigation into a number of alleged sexual offences. The service said they have requested the extradition of the brothers to the UK. Joseph McBride, a lawyer for the brothers, described the new charges as slander. Several explosions have been reported in Ukraine's capital, Kyiv, after the country's air force warned that ballistic missiles were heading towards the city. Officials have said an apartment building and a shopping centre were hit, while a house caught fire in another district. The overnight attack follows Ukrainian drone strikes on warehouses in Russia, which Russian authorities said killed 8 people. And the weather forecast, dry and largely clear tonight, but cloudier in the northwest. Lows of 9 to 13 degrees in a light northerly or variable breeze with isolated mist patches developing. And that's all from the newsroom for now.
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0: very good morning to you. It is 6 o'clock, it's rising time, and you're very welcome. It's Aoife Scott, and sitting in for Lillian today, but first we will head to the newsroom for the news headlines.
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2: RTE News at 6 o'clock. I'm Paul Gornsby. Good morning. The United States has launched fresh airstrikes on Iran after two American service members were killed and another was reported missing following an Iranian attack in Jordan. U.S. Central Command said the strikes targeted Iranian military capabilities linked to attacks on American forces and shipping in the Strait of Hormuz. Iran's supreme leader has warned there would be even heavier costs and further humiliation for the United States. It comes as the U.S. State Department has issued a worldwide travel

0: advisory, warning Americans of the risk of further escalation across the Middle East. The Crown Prosecution Service has said social media influencers Andrew Tate and his brother Tristan have been arrested in Miami in connection with a UK police investigation. A statement said 38 new charges have been authorised against the brothers following the investigation into a number of alleged sexual offences. The service said they have requested the extradition of the brothers to the UK. Joseph McBride, a lawyer for the brothers, described the new charges as slander. Several people have been wounded after Russian missile strikes hit Ukraine's capital, Kyiv, damaging apartment buildings, a supermarket and other sites across the city. Ukrainian officials gave conflicting reports on casualties, with one authority saying one person was killed and the city's mayor reporting seven people injured. The attacks came hours after Ukraine launched a major drone assault on Russia, targeting warehouses that Kyiv says were linked to drone production. And finally, it is All-Ireland Senior Hurling Final Day, with Limerick and Galway battling for the Liam McCarthy Cup at Croke Park. Throw-in is at 3:30, with more than 82,000 fans expected to attend. Coverage gets underway this afternoon on RT Radio 1 and RT 2 Television. On the weather forecast, it will be dry today with spells of sunshine turning hazy at times. Highs generally of 20 to 26 degrees, though cooler in northern and northwestern areas, with highs there of 17 to 20 degrees in light, occasionally moderate northerly breezes. And that's all from the newsroom for now.
1: Thanks, Park. Let's kick this off with a bit of Frank Sinatra. This is Summer Wind.

0: A beautiful way to wake up this Sunday morning. It is the 19th of July. You're listening to Rising Time. And it's Eva Scott sitting in for Lillian Smith. Well, it is just time now to go to Met Aaron for the Sierra weather forecast. Good morning.
1: Thanks, Eva. Well, starting with the meteorological situation at 0300, an anticyclone of 1,034 hectopascals centred approximately 450 nautical miles west of Earishead

0: generates a mostly moderate fresh northerly airflow over Ireland. Now the forecast for the next 24 hours. Forecast for Irish coastal waters from Mizzen Head to Erris Head to Fair Head. Northerly force 4 or 5, soon increasing force 6 at times in the west and southwest. Later decreasing force 3 to 5. Weather, mostly fair but cloudy to fair in the north and northwest. Visibility, good. Forecast for Irish coastal waters from Fair Head to Wicklow Head to Mizzen Head and for the Irish Sea. Northerly or variable force 3 to 5, later increasing 4-6 at times in the North Channel. Weather, fair or fine, visibility good. And the outlook for a further 24 hours, mostly light to moderate northerly or variable winds in the south, but mostly moderate fresh northerly winds elsewhere. Weather, cloudy to fair, but mostly cloudy in the north and west with drizzle and mist at times. And now for the coastal reports from 5am. Malin Head, north, 16 knots, fair, 13 miles, 1027, steady. Boy M5 off the southeast coast, north-northeast, 12 knots, 1024, steady. Roaches Point, north, 10 knots, fair, 24 miles, 1025, steady. Valentia, east-northeast, 7 knots, fair, 26 miles, 1025, steady. Bell Mullet, north-northeast, 9 knots, cloudy, 14 miles, 1028, steady. And finally, Dublin Airport, west, 3 knots, fair, 16 miles, 1025, steady. And that's the forecast. Thank you and have a great morning.
1: Thanks a million.

beautiful voice of Jack O'Rourke there with Coffee Song. And before that, we heard, who did we hear? We heard Nina Simone, and that was In the Morning. Now, Jack O'Rourke, who we just heard, he's playing in Ernesto's Cafe in Rathmines tonight in Dublin, and that one is sold out. So if you're heading along, you can enjoy it. And if you didn't get a ticket, keep an eye out on the next date, because I've been informed that he's going to be back on the road very soon. Absolutely beautiful stuff. Well, it's 6:15 and it's Sunday the 19th of July. And if you've just tuned in, it's Eva Scott even sitting in for Lillian Smith this morning. And I hope you're all keeping well. Let's play a little bit of the Velvet Underground now. This is Femme Fatale.

That is new from the RTE Radio 1 Recommends list, Declan O'Rourke there with Echo, and that is a new single that's coming out on a new release that's coming later this year, as far as I know. He has a new movie out that he is featured as the main actor. It's very interesting. He was at the Galway Film Fla and it was debuted there. Absolutely interesting. I can't wait to see it. It'll be great. And before that, we heard the Rolling Stones from their new album, which is RTE Album of the Week. That is called Foreign Tongues. And their track was called Ringing Hollow. And hope you enjoyed that. Okay, let's hear something from Beth Gibbons now. Oh, before I do that, I want to say hello to a few people who've texted me in on 51551 and on the WhatsApp, which is 087032323232. You can say hello to me here whenever you want. I'm sitting in the studio until 8 a.m. and I'd love to hear from you. Martin Walsh is tuned in Lancashire in Scotland, and he says the weather has been warm and sunny in Scotland. That is good. It's changing here a little bit in Dublin now. It got colder this morning. And I want to say hello to Billy, who is in Monaghan, and he says, good morning, Aoife. It is yet another beautiful morning up here on the border. Please say hello to Sarah from Rosslea, who decided that she would run super early this morning, and whose fault that it is. Lots of us people had to get up, eat their porridge about 20 minutes after we went to bed. Have a lovely weekend. That is from Billy. Thank you so much. And I want to say hello to Eve and Billy as well, who are looking for some ham sandwich, which I'll see if I can get to this morning. I'm going to keep going with the tunes though, and I am going to play some Beth Gibbons now. This is Sunday Morning.

That's the great Cat Stevens there, and Oh Very Young. And I want to thank Liza, who had texted in asking for that tune, and I found it very easily, so I hope you liked it. That's Oh Very Young. We're going to keep going. I'm going to play some David Bowie now. This is Changes.

David Bowie and Changes. Well, it is 6:40, 20 minutes to 7 here on Sunday the 19th of July, and it is an important day because, of course, it's the All-Ireland Senior Hurling Championship final today. So I said I'd choose one for each side. I'm going to play something from the Pogues first, and then I'm going to play something by Dervish, which is featuring Steve Earle. But this first one now is the Limerick Rake by the Pogues, and we're following that with the Galway Shawl for all of those who are travelling up today. And I hope you enjoy the day. This is the Pogues.

That is Dervish there featuring Steve Earle and the Galway Shawl. And before that, we heard the Pogues with the Limerick Rake for all those who are travelling up to Dublin today for the All-Ireland final. So best of luck to both teams, and it's going to be a great one. Okay, we're going to play something now, another Irish act. This is Mick Flannery and Susan O'Neill. This is Baby Talk.

0: Stevie Nicks there for what it's worth. Well, we'll take a quick break and news at 7, isn't it?
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3: On the beautiful coast of County Mayo, Maura is missing. 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
11: RTE Radio News with Susan Jackson. Good morning. The United States has launched airstrikes on Iran for an eighth consecutive night after two US service members were killed and another was reported missing following an Iranian attack in Jordan. US Central Command said the strikes targeted Iranian military capabilities linked to attacks on American forces and shipping in the Strait of Hormuz. Iran's Supreme Leader Mojtaba Khamenei said there would be what he termed even heavier costs and further humiliation for the United States. The US State Department has issued a worldwide travel advisory warning Americans of the risk of further escalation across the Middle East. Russian missiles have struck the Ukrainian capital, Kyiv, and the surrounding region, killing at least one person and injuring 13 others. Fires broke out across the city following a series of powerful explosions, which officials said damaged an apartment building, a supermarket, office buildings and warehouses. The attack follows a major Ukrainian drone assault on Russia yesterday that Russian authorities said killed 8 people and injured at least 50. British

0: prosecutors have said the social media influencers Andrew Tate and his brother Tristan have been arrested in Miami in Florida in connection with a UK police investigation. A statement said 38 new charges have been authorised against the brothers following the investigation into a number of alleged sexual offences, including rape. The UK's Crown Prosecution Service said it had requested their extradition to the UK. Joseph McBride, a lawyer for the Tates, described the new charges as slander. Andrew and Tristan Tate have previously denied any wrongdoing. In sports news, it's All-Ireland Senior Hurling Final Day with Limerick and Galway facing each other for the Lee McCarthy Cup at Croke Park. Throw-in is at 3:30 this afternoon, with more than 82,000 fans expected to attend the match. Coverage gets underway this afternoon on RT Radio 1 and on RT 2 television. And France and England have played a thrilling 10-goal match to decide third and fourth places at the World Cup. England were the eventual winners by 6-4, securing their best finish in the tournament since they won the trophy in 1966. The defending champions Argentina face Spain in the final in New Jersey tonight. There'll be live coverage on RT2 television.
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0: Dry today with spells of sunshine, turning hazy at times. Highest temperatures generally between 20 and 26 degrees, though cooler in north and northwestern areas, with temperatures from 17 to 20 degrees. And that's all from the newsroom for the moment.
3: Thanks a million, Susan. Okay, let's hear a little bit of this. It's Summer Breeze by the Isley.

Rising Time here on RTE Radio 1. That was George Michael there with Heal the Pain, and that was for Jen, who texted in earlier this morning looking for a bit of George Michael. I hope you heard that one. Now, we'll keep going. If you'd like to get in touch with me here, I'm here for the next 45 minutes, 47 minutes even, to be exact. And you can get me here on 51551 on the text. You can get me on WhatsApp on 087 032 32 32. Or you can get me on email, which is risingtime@rte.ie. So there's loads of ways to get in touch. Now, on this day, back in 1954, Elvis Presley released his very first single, and it was called That's All Right. This is the... Today on the 19th of July, it's the anniversary of it, so I'm going to play for you now. This is Elvis.

There's nothing like a bit of Patsy Cline on a Sunday morning. That is Back in Baby's Arms. It's 7:17, it's the 19th of July, it's All-Ireland final day. I'm sure you're as excited as I am, and it's going to be a great day of sport, which also is the World Cup final day as well. So for those who watch it, and for those who don't, I hope you enjoy your lovely Sunday afternoon. We're going to play something now from RTE Radio 1 Recommends list. This is the great Nell Meskel, the lovely younger sister of Paul Meskel, the actor. This is her new track, and it's called Settles.

That's Queen with These Are the Days of Our Lives, and happy birthday to Brian May today. And sending all the best wishes, I want to say hello to Jerry, who's tuned in West Cork. Lovely message from you, Jerry. Thank you so much. John and Helen in Spain are reminding me that the Open Golf is also on, never mind the soccer and the hurling, but that the final Open is on today as well. I want to say hello to Colm B, who is saying good morning. Just shout out to all the gang from Burr AC Head up on the Schlieveblume Mountains for a Sunday morning run, and to have a great day from sunny County Offaly. Gorgeous. I'd say that is absolutely beautiful this morning. And I want to say hello to Molly Australese. She's looking for Slán Lamhaigh. I'll see what I can do, because we have a little bit left. We have a few more tracks that I want to play before we finish up at 8 o'clock. I'm going to play something from the recommends list. It's Orla Gartland featuring Matt Maltese, and this is So Perfect.

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6: It's Rising Time. It's 7:29 now on Friday night. I managed to get myself into the gig, the Damien Dempsey gig in the Ivy Gardens, and he opened with this next track. So I set a play for you this morning. It was absolutely amazing. I am a big fan, so I am a bit biased, but I love this new track. This is from his new album. This is called The Mickey Dam.

There's nothing like Paul Simon of a Sunday morning. That is Graceland. I really enjoy listening to that. Now it's 7:39 and you're tuned into Rising Time here. I'm Aoife Scott sitting in for Lillian Smith today, and I hope you're keeping well. I've 20 minutes left, so I'm trying to get some of your requests in. Thank you so much for texting in. I want to say hello to Terry, who has a very long list of requests that I won't get to today, but thank you so much for getting in touch. And I want to say hello to Leslie in Leitrim, who I'm sending all my good wishes to you, of course. I want to say hello to Monica, who is saying, hi Aoife, enjoying the Ceol agus Cainte Armada. Big shout out to the 110 young people, their mentors and catering staff on the National Youth Orchestra of Ireland summer course in Waterford, and the best of luck to them at the concert. And that is from a proud mammy of the clarinet player Eamon. So I hope you all have a great time down there. I want to say hello to Susan, who is asking me to say please wish Joyce Hammond a very happy birthday, and we had a great night celebrating last night early. Love from Susan and Dennis. And Connor and Scarys was enjoying those two tracks there, as was I, Connor, thanks. He said, what a segue of the Mickey Dam into Graceland, the Mississippi Delta shining like a national guitar indeed. Music, the pulse of life. Gormilamagat, Connor, thank you so much. Now to some of your emails, your messages are flying in today. I want to say hello to Paul, who's tuned in Loughlinstown. Thank you so much, Paul, for your lovely message again. And Marie Trays even is, please give a shout out to my fiance Alex and his son Simon. We are on our way on our first big road trip, Rotterdam to Altea in Spain, and loving the music. Well, what a day to be doing that. I'm going to play you this one. This is a bit of Wallace Bird.

That's The Boys of Summer, of course, original by Don Henley, which I nearly played for you today, but I can't help it. I love that Bell X1 version of it. Absolutely brilliant by Paul Noonan and the lads. Okay, it's 7:48 and I've got a couple of tracks left for you. I'm going to play this next one for anybody out there who's looking forward to the rest of today and what it's going to bring. This is Bruce.

Bruce Springsteen there and waiting on a sunny day. I want to say a quick hello to Mary and Michael, who got in touch to say happy birthday to Jade for celebrating her 30th birthday, and a big shout out to her mum, who danced the night away. And I want to say hello to Martin, who didn't enjoy my choice earlier on, but thank you so much. Can't keep everybody happy, we'll keep going. This is for everybody who's, I'm going to finish it off with this one actually. This is it for me this morning. Thanks so much for your company, and if you are on the road today heading to the All Ireland Final, safe travels and enjoy every minute of it. This one's for you. It's Chapel Roan, Good Luck Babe, Gormila Magath.

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1: Thanks, Sinead. Well, while it will be cooler than of late, it'll still be warm for much of the coming week with high pressure nearby, so still mostly dry, though there will be more in the way of cloud, especially in the north and northwest, and a little drizzle at times. But it'll be dry today with spells of sunshine, hazy at times. Highs generally of 20 to 26 degrees, but cooler in northern and northwestern areas with highs there of 17 to 20 degrees, in light, occasionally moderate northerly breezes. Tonight will be dry with long clear spells for most, but cloud will build in the north and northwest with a few spots of drizzle possible, along with some mist or fog patches. Lows of 8 to 13 degrees and mostly light northerly breezes. Then tomorrow morning, cloud will continue to build over the northern half of the country, but it will continue sunny in the south. Through the afternoon and evening, sunny spells will develop more widely, though will remain cloudy in the northwest. Highs of 21 to 26 degrees generally, with light northerly breezes, but cooler in the north and northwest, with highs of 17 to 20 degrees, with northerly winds increasing moderate at times there. Tuesday, Wednesday and Thursday will be similar days, rather cloudy mornings with a little drizzle possible, mainly for Connacht, Ulster and North Leinster, while the best of the sunshine will be in the south. Better sunny spells will develop through the afternoons and evenings, though the cloud will be rather stubborn in the north and northwest, with highs ranging from 16 to 19 degrees there, warmer elsewhere with highs of 20 to 24 or 25 degrees, all in light to moderate northerly breezes. Current indications then suggest a mix of cloud and sunny spells on Friday with light rain or drizzle possible mainly over the northwestern half of the country, with more mixed conditions developing forward the weekend with rain at times. But for today, dry with hazy sunshine, highs generally of 20 to 26 degrees, though cooler in northern and northwestern areas with highs there of 17 to 20 degrees. And that's the forecast. Thank you and have a great morning.
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9: Coming up on World Report with Paul Cunningham, the challenges facing UK's new Prime Minister, why Canada has chosen a German company to build its submarines, and Cape Town's bid to save its beloved African penguin. That's on the way in about 10 minutes' time or so. First, though, at 8 o'clock, it's over to Susan Jackson in the newsroom.
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11: Good morning. The headlines. The US military says its targeted forces from Iran's Revolutionary Guard that were involved in deadly attacks on American service personnel in Jordan. The controversial influencer brothers Andrew and Tristan Tate have been arrested in the US after British authorities announced further charges against them. And Limerick and Galway are preparing to face each other in the All-Ireland Senior Hurling Final. The United States military has said it carried out an eighth consecutive night of strikes against Iran, with targets including units behind the attack that killed two American troops in Jordan. U.S. Central Command said it struck Iranian military facilities and targeted forces from the Islamic Revolutionary Guard Corps. The United States said the airstrikes aimed to punish Iran over the first U.S. military deaths since renewed hostilities with Iran following the breakdown of a ceasefire. Iran rapidly announced its own retaliation, saying two U.S. bases in Kuwait were targeted and that it had also launched fresh strikes in Jordan. The Kuwaiti army has said it's responding to and intercepting Iranian missiles and drone attacks. In a written statement, Iran's supreme leader, Mojtaba Khamenei, who has still not been seen in public since succeeding his late father, said there would be even heavier costs and further humiliation for the United States. The U.S. State Department has issued a worldwide travel advisory warning Americans of the risk of further escalation across the Middle East. British prosecutors have said the social media influencers Andrew Tate and his brother Tristan have been arrested in Miami.

0: in Florida in connection with a UK police investigation. A statement said 38 new charges had been authorised against the brothers following the investigation into a number of alleged sexual offences, including rape. The UK's Crown Prosecution Service said it had requested their extradition. Joseph McBride, a lawyer for the Tates, described the new charges as slander. Andrew and Tristan Tate have previously denied any wrongdoing. In sports news, it's All-Ireland hurling final day as Limerick and Galway will battle it out for the Lee McCarthy Cup. Throw-in is at 3:30 this afternoon at Croke Park. There'll be live coverage on RT2 television and on Radio 1. Here's our Gaelic Games correspondent, Marty Morrissey.
1: It's All-Ireland hurling final day when over 82,000 people will gather in Croke Park to witness the climax of this year's hurling championship and culminate with the crowning of Galway or Limerick with the ultimate accolade, All-Ireland Senior Hurling Champions 2026. Galway are chasing their sixth All-Ireland title, the first one in 1923, the fifth one in 2017 when Micheál Donoghue was once again the manager. 9 years later, he's built this team around solid experience and youthful flair around the Mannion brothers, Dahi Burke, Conor Whelan on one side and Joshua Ryan, Darren Neary, Jason Rabbit and Aaron Nyland on the other side. Limerick under John Kiely have been powerful since beating Galway in the 2018 final. Five All-Irelands, seven Munster Championships and four National Leagues under the Galbally man says it all. Mike Casey is named at fullback while captain Keane Lynch returns to centre field to join Adam English. It's hard to believe that they haven't been in a final since 2023, but last year's loss to Dublin seemed to poke the Limerick bear, and this year the League and Munster Championship have already been won. There is only one cup left, the Liam McCarthy, the symbol of All-Ireland glory. It's Limerick versus Galway in Croke Park. Throw-in is at 3:30 and it's live on RT Radio 1 and the Sunday game on RT2 TV.
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2: With the US war on Iran escalating, we assess the chances of re-establishing a ceasefire. As online gambling explodes, we're joined live in studio by the Gambling Regulatory Authority Chief, Anne-Marie Caulfield. Ireland's leading Brexit diplomat, Rory Montgomery, on the challenges facing incoming British Prime Minister, Andy Burnham. And can Ireland live up to its wildly ambitious targets for offshore wind? That's all coming up on This Week with me, Paul Cunningham, on RT Radio 1 at 1 o'clock.
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0: Dry today with spells of sunshine, turning hazy at times. Highest temperatures generally between 20 and 26 degrees, though cooler in north and northwestern areas, with temperatures from 17 to 20 degrees. And that's all from the newsroom for the moment.
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5: 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And former Dublin great Kevin McMenamin talks to me about his own glory days and his work in sports psychology.
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9: Good morning. On today's programme, why Canada has chosen a German company to build its submarines and efforts in Cape Town to save the African penguin. First, we go to the UK, where a new Prime Minister will be appointed on Monday after the Labour Party elected a new leader, Andy Burnham. He only became a Member of Parliament last month after winning the Makerfield by-election and will replace Keir Starmer to become the seventh British leader in the last 10 years. Burnham faces several challenges, such as balancing the UK's budget, boosting the economy and finding the money to increase spending on defence at a time of international uncertainty. But he has achieved one of his aims already, as Russell Padmore reports from London.
10: Andy Burnham has united a divided Labour Party. After 349 of its members of Parliament backed him to be their leader and consequently Prime Minister. On Friday, he promised a new path for the country, saying, "I am clear Britain took a series of wrong turns in the 1980s, a reference to privatising services like railways and water supplies. It's the third time he's run for the leadership of the Labour Party. He previously served in the cabinet of the last Labour government led by Gordon Brown. Transforming the fortunes of Manchester as mayor for 9 years might prove to be useful experience for the challenges ahead as Prime Minister. Dubbed the King of the North, he wants to create a version of 10 Downing Street in Manchester, so UK regions have smoother access to secure funds for local investment. Boosting growth of the economy and managing the country's budget might be the biggest challenge, especially as the national debt is at its highest since the 1960s. The International Monetary Fund estimates the British economy will grow by about 1% this year. Weaker growth has stretched the budget, prompting calls to cut spending on social welfare. Not easy for a socialist from the left of the party. The large number of people deemed economically inactive is a challenge. Andy Burnham's team will have to engineer opportunities for more than 1 million young people aged 16 to 24, known as NEETs, not in education, employment or training. Politically, he faces the challenge of strong competition from the anti-immigration right-wing Reform UK party, led by the outspoken Nigel Farage. Mr. Burnham wants a tougher approach to illegal immigration, favouring greater use of detention centres for people whose claims for asylum are rejected. Andy Burnham revealed his political vision in a book he co-authored, which was published last year. He wants a greater role for the state in running essential services like housing. He has promised to oversee the biggest council house building programme since the post-war period. The government has already pledged to spend £39 billion

0: about €46 billion, to build social and affordable homes. A test will come if Andy Burnham takes control of debt-ridden water companies. The leader he ousted, Keir Starmer, has left a political time bomb with a £5 billion hole in the defence budget. The British Army has shrunk to its smallest since the Napoleonic Wars. Compare the 74,000 soldiers on active duty here with the strength of the Russian army of more than a million. The country that had troops regularly patrolling the streets of Belfast or Derry now has an army smaller than the military forces of Romania or Bangladesh. Mr. Burnham is likely to continue the foreign policies of Keir Starmer, although he might want to avoid being abroad too often. The nickname of his predecessor, Never Hear Keir, accused the former leader of not focusing on domestic issues. Dealing with the erratic approach to diplomacy by US President Donald Trump will certainly be a test. Recent surveys have shown a majority of people here regret leaving the European Union. So, with moves towards closer ties between London and Brussels, Ireland could be a key ally for Mr. Burnham. He's met the Taoiseach Micheál Martin several times. Last March in Belfast, addressing the conference of the Alliance Party, he remarked if only his ancestors, who left Drogheda for Liverpool in the late 1800s, could see me now. An urgent task for Andy Burnham, as he gets the keys to 10 Downing Street, will be reassuring the financial markets. He will have learned a valuable lesson from how investors reacted to the disastrous economic policies of Liz Truss, who took over as Prime Minister in 2022. The cost of borrowing by the government here in the bond market surged, which meant higher interest rates on mortgages, as well as affecting the value of pensions. When he was formally sworn in as a Member of Parliament, his quick-witted response to a rival MP went viral online. A member shouted out, "He's not the Messiah," to which he responded how he was a naughty boy, though. A line from the Monty Python comedy film The Life of Brian. Andy Burnham may need a sense of humour as British Prime Minister, coping with the challenges of reviving the fortunes of the UK. I'm Russell Padmore for World Report in London.
1: To Canada next, where Prime Minister Mark Carney has announced that Ottawa has chosen a German company to build the next generation of submarines for the Royal Canadian Navy. The Germans were in a fierce competition with a South Korean shipbuilder for the contract that, over its life, will likely top more than $100 billion, the largest procurement in Canadian military history. The rivals pledged billions of dollars in economic benefits and hundreds of thousands of jobs in Canada. But it may have been Canada's commitment to NATO and to Europe that influenced Ottawa's decision, as Dan Karpinchuk now reports.
2: Carney made the announcement on Monday in Halifax, on the eve of flying to Turkey for a key NATO summit. Among the first to greet him at that gathering were the German Chancellor Friedrich Merz and the Norwegian Prime Minister Gahr Støre. The submarine deal involves a German-Norwegian consortium. The three met in a packed room on the sidelines of the NATO summit, and in the center of the room, two models of the 212CD submarine, the model chosen by Canada for its navy. Carney said the contract for up to 12 of the diesel-electric subs will create high-paying jobs in all three countries. Canada's decision to have ThyssenKrupp Marine Systems build the subs was taken at lightning speed for a Canadian government, a year, instead of the usual long, drawn-out bidding process that had become the norm. Carney said urgency for the decision was made because of the threats that Canada and its allies face. He described the submarines as amongst the most advanced ever built. They include a fuel cell air-independent propulsion system that would allow for more than 40 days fully submerged in near-total silence. He went on, saying they also featured combined purpose-built combat capabilities, lithium-ion batteries for speed and rapid recharge, and unparalleled endurance under the ice. He said the TKMS sub is optimized for Arctic waters and fully interoperable with NATO. In fact, along with Norway and Germany, the three countries will have 26 submarines in the water combined. And therein lies the possible key to the decision to go with TKMS. Carney said Canadian personnel from the Navy can exchange and visit each other's ships and integrate strategy. By using the same boats, they can share crew, supplies, and expertise. Both Germany and Norway have given up their place in the queue for production so that Canada can acquire four submarines by 2034. TKMS supplies the vast majority of NATO's conventional submarine fleet. Carney also said the submarine purchase will help his government surpass the 2% of GDP spending that NATO requires of its members. He pointed out that 2% is no longer a spending goal, but the minimum, as member nations aim for 5% over the next few years. His defense minister, David McGuinty, said the next goal for Canada is to hit 3.5% by 2029. As for the new submarines, military experts say they will be an effective deterrent due to their stealth and can detect and block foreign vessels from entering Canadian waters. They will also be key to patrolling the east and west coasts, as well as the Arctic, where new threats to Canadian sovereignty are emerging. So what's in it for Canada aside from the military muscle to the Navy? There is the possibility that some of the subs during the later part of the contract could be manufactured in Canada. TKMS has already signed more than 18 partnerships with Canadian companies, and several key partnerships that made up part of its confidential bid have yet to be made public. Carney has said the purchase will have the greatest economic impact of any defense investment across Canada. A condition of the deal is that 100% of the value of the investment had to be matched in economic benefits to Canada. That means tens of billions of dollars in investment from TKMS across defense and industrial sectors, including space, munitions, autonomous technology, critical minerals, and research and development. And the benefits will flow to every region of Canada. Officials say during the initial phase of the contract, the project will employ Canadians on direct construction of the subs and up to 50,000 well-paying jobs over the next 5 years, and more than 650,000 jobs over the lifetime of the project. TKMS has also suggested constructing a maintenance facility on one of Canada's coasts, the creation of a manufacturing plant to build torpedoes and anti-torpedo systems. The Germans have also offered to turn the port of Churchill in northern Manitoba into a major deepwater export hub to help move Canadian liquefied natural gas and critical minerals to international markets. There's also the proposal for a carbon capture facility in Alberta and helping to construct a space launch complex in Canada. Carney also made it clear that Hanwha Oceans of South Korea remains the reserve bidder and could take over the contract if negotiations with TKMS fall through. He also said the decision does not mean moving away from strategic economic and defense partnerships in Asia. He described South Korea as a critical partner in his Indo-Pacific strategy. Ottawa will now begin months of closed-door negotiations with ThyssenKrupp Marine Systems before a final price for the subs is reached. For World Report, I'm Dan Karpinchuk in Toronto.
1: Finally, to South Africa. While the country may be best known for its big game wildlife, in Cape Town, conservation work is continuing apace to save one of the city's most beloved and endangered residents, the African penguin. It's predicted the birds may become functionally extinct in the wild as soon as 2035, but in one seabird rehabilitation centre, sick, injured and abandoned penguins are rescued, rehabilitated and released back into the wild as part of a wider effort to halt the species decline. Tom Branagh sent this report.
3: It's 8 a.m. on a brisk winter's morning in Cape Town, and as the sunrise gilds the face of Table Mountain, at SANCOB, the South African Foundation for the Conservation of Coastal Birds, the facility's avian residents are ruffling feathers for a new day ahead. Peckish Cape Gannet chicks, kelp gulls and cormorants are all anticipating their first feeds. However, the most resounding chorus is coming from the 145 African penguins for whom the state-of-the-art rescue centre is, for now at least, home. Established as a sanctuary in 1968 following the aftermath of the SOSN oil spill, today SANCOB is the world's leading centre for the rehabilitation of African penguins. We provide a 24-hour care facility for penguins and other seabirds, from egg incubation and ICU treatment to rehabilitation and release, Dr. Lisa Nupen, research manager at the centre, explains. In fact, between 7 and 10% of all African penguins currently living in the wild are there as a direct result of our chick bolstering programme, she adds. Today more than ever, this charismatic species is facing a race against time, as at their current rate of decline, the African penguin, the only critically endangered penguin species in the world, is set to be functionally extinct as soon as 2035. Their wild population of just about 8,000 breeding pairs is down from a figure of 1 million pairs a century ago. That translates to just a handful of vulnerable colonies of the birds remaining.

0: happening along the coasts of South Africa and Namibia to the north. The penguins have experienced a devastating decline in recent years, with factors like pollution, predation, disease and climate change all impacting populations, Dr. Lupin explains. And SANCOP has seen a record number of abandoned African penguin eggs brought to the facility this year due to extreme heat in the Western Cape, as adult penguins, faced with their own plight to survive, abandon their nests, she says. Food scarcity is also a primary concern for this penguin species, already living on the upper limits of survival. The latest fishery and catch data shows that the penguin's primary food source, sardines, is continuing to shift eastwards, moving further from the penguin's traditional feeding grounds. This is all contributing to a significant change in the bird's breeding distribution, and this means an increase of penguins in need. But with SANCOP's network of rangers, volunteers, and their partnerships with state authorities who manage the colonies, these birds are continually being brought to the centre for a new lifeline. During their time here, they'll be tended to under stringent welfare protocols, from quarantine zones to nutrient-rich feeding drills. We also encourage our team not to speak or engage with our birds, explains Dr. Lupin, adding, it can be tempting, particularly with new volunteers, but habituating birds to human interaction is detrimental to the bird's viability in the wild. And so often, a tame penguin means a dead penguin. Amid all the challenges, however, positive glimmers that the penguin's population may be stabilising, at least in some areas, are appearing. Further east along the Cape, the De Hoop colony, strategically established by SANCOP and their conservation partners BirdLife South Africa and Cape Nature in 2021, is showing signs of self-sustaining. Over 400 penguin fledglings have been released at the site to date, and those chicks first released into the ocean 5 years ago are finally returning to nest at the site. Back in Cape Town, the latest figures from the annual penguin census show that the number of breeding pairs at the famous Boulder's Beach colony has increased by 92 from the previous year. While celebrations remain measured, for Dr. Lupin and her colleagues, the figures offer hope. There are lots of signs that we're moving in the right direction, she explains. And cases like these highlight how the rescue of eggs, as well as injured, sick or oil seabirds, is such a recognised conservation action because we know it works. And we'll continue tirelessly to work, advocate and lobby for these incredible birds and their survival, she adds. And who knows? Perhaps those penguin chicks calling behind me at SANCOP this morning may hopefully be swimming off the shores of Boulder's Beach tomorrow. For World Report in Cape Town, I'm Tom Burnock.
1: That's it from World Report for today. The programme was edited by Margaret Curley. 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We'll be back at the same time next week. Until then, from me, Paul Cunningham, and all the team, thanks for listening.
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13: Good morning and welcome to this week's programme, a special to mark the country's indebtedness to one man, Leo Rosum. Composer, musician, a man who built Ilan pipes, repaired them, tuned them, and taught them to the next generation. We hear from his pupils.
14: But for Leo Rosum, I wouldn't be playing the pipes today.
13: From critics.
15: And that we are, I think, extremely fortunate that we had the contribution that his life made.
13: From his many friends.
16: He was a dedicated professional in every way.
13: Leo Rosum's father and grandfather were pipers, and three generations since have been pipers. He was the hinge which arguably allowed piping to flourish. Some would even say, without him, it could have decayed. This is how Kieran McMahona introduced an obituary programme to him 50 years ago.

Leo Rousham is dead. Leo Rousham, a name synonymous with the traditional music of Ireland, a name especially synonymous with the most traditional instrument of our music, the Illian pipes. For about half a century, Leo Rousham has represented, has personified the great heritage of Irish music, which goes back to the 18th century, when the piping began to replace the harp as the instrumental voice of a new

0: Well, it might come as a surprise to a lot of people to know that a Dublin Jackie like myself grew up with Leo Rosen's kind of music.
1: This is Leo Maguire, who is the presenter of the Walton programme for many years on Radio Éireann, interviewed in Walton's harp workshop 50 years ago.
0: In my childhood, the district in the Liberties between the Coombe and Thomas Street held quite a large community of good Wexford men, the men of Forth, Bargy and Shelmaleer, who came up to work in the breweries and distilleries, which abounded in the district in those days, and brought their music with them. They were the men, some of them, of strange, outlandish names, the Rex, the Pottses, the Rosens, the Harpers, and many another. Men whose origins were, I suppose, in Pembrokeshire or the West Country. Whether they found their music here or brought it with them, it was something very precious, and they preserved it. And no man did more for this than Leo Rosen. I've known Leo, God rest him, for about 40 years. He was a dedicated professional in every way. Not alone a piper, but a maker of pipes. One of the best. I remember in the early days of 2RN, Leo gave a recital on some of the pipes that were preserved in the museum here. It was a shattering experience to know that he and a few more were keeping this tremendous tradition going. He did his best for Irish music. He'll be long remembered. May God rest him.

0: Of his many contributions, his commitment to teaching was especially important. Arguably, his star pupil was Liam O'Flynn.
1: After learning the pipes with Leo Rawson and spent 2 to 3 years studying the pipes with Leo in the College of Music. And since then, I've been very influenced by Willie Clancy from Milltown Malbay and Seamus Ennis.
0: And he expanded particularly on his early indebtedness to Leo Rawson.
1: Leo Rawson was, of course, a pipe maker, and his father before him. The particular set of pipes I have was made by Leo Rawson, and they were made in 1936 for Sean Reed, who's a great patron of piping.
0: Liam O'Flynn had a lifelong admiration for Leo Rawson and his historic contribution to Uilleann piping.
2: Absolutely, and his pipes, beautifully in tune, and the sound just magnificent. Just a source of wonder.

0: And in his 70th birthday interview with Peter Brown, Liam O'Flynn recalled his lessons with Leo Rousham.
1: I was absolutely enthralled with Leo Rousham's piping, the sound of his pipes, all that was just amazing to me. My father knew Leo from meeting him at, you know, music sessions in Dublin and whatever. So I no doubt pestered my father for a practice set of pipes. And he went to Leo, and Leo said, yep. And Leo made a lovely practice set, bag, bellows and chanter. And the chanter was a boxwood chanter, lovely sound. I really consider myself hugely fortunate to have known Leo, to have had Leo as a teacher. For somebody playing pipes, and especially a young person learning pipes, you need a very good

0: teacher, and it's fantastic to have someone who can keep the instrument running well for you, if you like, make good reeds. And Leo was the expert, in my opinion, at making reeds and indeed making pipes. And, you know, it's very interesting to note that when Leo died in 1970, he was the only craftsman making the instrument worldwide, you know. And there was something like, I think, 100 Illan pipers then, whereas now it's it's gone into thousands, yeah.
1: Leo Rousum came from a long family tradition of piping. His grandfather, Samuel Rousum, was born around 1820 in Ferns in County Wexford and was a celebrated player. He had three sons, John, Thomas and William, who all studied music with Jacob Blowitz, a German music teacher in Ferns, all brothers reputed to play the Illan pipes. William moved to Dublin, where he had a workshop building and repairing Illan pipes. He had six children, the youngest being Leo Rousum, who helped his father in that workshop and took over from him when his father died at the age of 55. And Leo, along with being an accomplished player, quickly established a reputation for building, repairing and tuning Illan pipes, and was regarded as an outstanding virtuoso player, which we will have evidence of presently. He was also influential in Ceoltas, Ceolthóirí Éireann and in the Pipers Club.
2: And I know Leo since 1938.
1: This is Paddy McIlvany.
2: I joined the old Dublin Pipers Club in Moulter Street, and of course Leo was the chairman of the club at the time. And from that on, and to the time we had to move over to Thomas Street, I was an ordinary member of the club at that time. And some years then after that, I got on to the committee. And of course, I got to know Leo very well in committee work. He was a great man, he was a great character, he was a lovely man to know, he terrific committee man, and he was very loyal to the club and very loyal to all the members, and particularly to the youngsters in the classes, in the papers class. The youngsters were very loyal to him, very fond of him.
1: They found him kind.
3: It was a very gentle introduction. I was quite nervous as a child, wondering what it would be like, you know. But Leo would, he certainly put me at my ease, and he never said a hard word in all the time that I knew him.
0: He was such a kind man. He was so helpful, so encouraging. That was really the high point of the week for me. And I've absolutely no doubt whatsoever that but for Leo Rousum, I wouldn't be playing the pipes today.
1: Two pupils, Liam O'Flynn, before that Peter Brown. Back to Paddy McIlvany talking to Kieran McMahona.
4: Well, you had many a session of music with him, I'd say.
2: Lord.
4: Even outside Dublin.
2: It would be an impossibility now to remember all the sessions. I could safely say that from I got to know Leo, and I nearly say that there was nearly no week past that we didn't meet, and indeed there was always a session. I'd say he was one of the greatest characters. He loved playing for people, and he was a remarkable man too, and so far that no matter what tune you'd asked him to play, he could just start off and he was going off to play it. No, he never had to think.
4: Yeah, in fact, I've seen that myself, that he was willing to play at any time for anybody, even at times when he wasn't feeling all that well.
2: That's very true.
4: Because in the last few years, his health wasn't all that good. Does any particular flacule stick out in your mind?
2: Well, I suppose... Probably, I would say the flacule in Loughrea. I think the flacule, the concert that he played in that particular night, I think will always live in my mind. And I think the tune that I will remember most, of course, would be his Fox Chase.
4: You know, I was just saying that myself. That the most memorable recording that I ever made was Leo playing the Fox Chase at that flacule in Loughrea. That was in 1955, as far as I remember.
2: It was, yes, 55, that's right.
1: On the 25th anniversary of Rousum's death, Kieran McMahona was among those contributing to a Ceoltas, Ceolthóirí Éireann seminar.
5: Leo Rousum, I was thinking back, and I saw Leo Rousum and heard him play before I ever met him, years and years and years ago, and when I was wearing a short trousers. And Leo Rousum was playing at that fish too.

0: in Limerick. It must have been about 1931 or 32. And I never met Leo Rousham at that time and didn't meet him again, or didn't meet him for the first time, of course I heard him, until I came on the Piper's Club scene in the 1950s in Thomas Street.
1: He also recalled the Flat Keol in Loughrea in 1955.
0: But my first great memory of Leo Rousham in my own work was, of course, the Flat Keol in Loughrea in 1955. Now, I don't have the recordings here, but I hadn't time, I meant to transfer them to small tapes.
1: Ciarán wouldn't have been the first lecturer or broadcaster who introduced a topic and then wished he could illustrate it, only to find that the illustration was not to hand.
0: Most of you have heard over the years his great rendering of the fox chase at that particular Flat Keol and with the audience reaction.
1: But having whetted appetites concerning this remarkable recording, Ciarán had to fall back on the assumption that his expert audience on that occasion would indeed have been familiar with this version of the fox chase, which incidentally Ciarán regarded as one of the most important he had ever recorded. But all listeners to this morning's programme would not necessarily be as familiar, so I'm pleased to report that coming to Ciarán's rescue is Ciarán himself, as he included this special recording in his obituary programme 50 years ago. Before we hear it, this would be a good moment to introduce Peter Brown's entry in the Encyclopedia of Music in Ireland. He writes of Leo Rousham's style of playing as, quote, flowing, rhythmic and extrovert, making full use of the potential of his instrument to give appropriate expression to the tunes. His piping was dexterous, with quite an amount of open fingering, and he made use of a wide selection of embellishment and piping techniques, including a prominent use of the regulators. You will probably hear some of this reflected in the fox chase. Anyway, here's how Ciarán MacMahona introduced it in the obituary programme.
2: And here now is a recording we made on that very occasion at the concert in Loughrea at the Flat Keol in 1955.

0: And he especially emphasised the enjoyment of the FLA audience, their response to Leo Rosum's interpretation.
1: In one way, it was probably a more colourful recording than would be done in the studio.

0: Leo Rossum not only celebrated the pipes for those who are practitioners, enthusiasts, insiders, but he also managed to reach out from that circle to win wider recognition for this music. Here's more from the obituary programme from Kieran McMahona when Leo Rossum died.
1: Of course, the piping of Leo Rossum appeared on old 78 records back in the 1930s and I think in the early 40s. But it was only a few years ago with the modern techniques that an LP of Leo Rossum was published. This is when Gareth Brown decided to form Cladder Records, Cianini Cladi, to publish traditional music played in a traditional way and also to publish poetry and so on. And the very first record LP on the Cladder label was called Rian na Beibre, The King of the Pipers, featuring, of course, Leo Rossum. And I think it was from that time that Charles Acton, who was the music critic of the Irish Times, that Charles started to take an interest, a real interest, in the real tradition of Irish music, and has reviewed the Cladder records since that date. And we were very pleased, and indeed Charles Acton was very pleased to talk to us about Leo Rossum.
2: Well, it seems to me that the important thing about Leo Rossum was not just that he was an outstanding virtuoso player, not just that he was a great teacher, nor even all his enthusiasm for the Pipers Club, but that all of this came together and that he lived and did all this at the time that he did, so that in the age of gramophones, we will always know just how he played, because he was, before all things, an exponent of the great 19th century virtuoso technique, apart from his own contributions to the technique of the instrument. But also we'll have how he played and his pupil, how his pupils play, and after ages we'll be able to sort out the effect of the individual master on the school. What is the individual pupil's contribution, what is the master's contribution, and how all of that fits into the great history of piping, especially as it developed during the last century, and that we are, I think, extremely fortunate that we had the contribution that his life made lasting so long into the 20th century, and therefore covering essentially such a great big span of the history of Irish traditional music.
0: There are some threads in this programme which only struck me as I was working on it, some points being made which added up seemed to be greater than the sum of their parts. That Leo Rossum was an important figure in modern Irish culture and traditional Irish music is obvious. More than that, he was the custodian of a particular tradition and one which was at some risk.
3: And, you know, it's very interesting to note that when Leo died in 1970, he was the only craftsman making the instrument. Worldwide, you know.
0: Was piping dying? The question was asked. That it didn't die was due to a small group of people, of whom Leo Rossum was certainly one.
4: Yeah, it's hard to think of that time already. I mean, I know that the late Ron de Murnoch was in genuine fear of the whole thing being extinct, which is real enough when you think when Leo went, and he was everything too, because he was broadcasting, he was playing, he was teaching, he was making. He was kind of Mr. Pipes, really, wasn't he?
3: He was the living sound, if you like, of the instrument, yeah.
0: And without Liam O'Flynn, there might have been other absences.

0: Christy Moore was an adult and an experienced singer before he even heard the Uilleann pipes, and was one of Leo Rousham's best pupils who introduced him to it.
1: Well, Donal Lunny and I were very fortunate. The first Uilleann piper we ever heard was Liam O'Flynn, and he was in around the same age as ourselves, but to hear him playing and not having been familiar with the instrument before that, it just opened our ears up. And some years later on then, when we were going to do some recording, I contacted Donal and contacted Liam, and he came on board, and he changed our lives. Liam's music changed our lives very much.
0: Peter Brown puts it this way in the White and Boydell Dictionary of Irish Music. He was a very important figure in the world of traditional music, and without his contribution, the history, popularity, perception and general fortunes of the Uilleann pipes in the 20th century would have been much less impressive. Back to 50 years ago and Kieran McMahona's farewell programme to Leo Rousham.
2: At the funeral here in Dublin to Bal Griffin Cemetery, I've seen one of the most moving things I've ever seen or heard. At the graveside, a lament was played on the Uilleann pipes by Dan Dowd, a very old friend of Leo Rousham. And at the graveside, there were lots of tears as Dan played the lament for Staker Wallace. Today, we spoke to Dan O'Dowd.
3: I always liked Leo playing the Staker Wallace. That's why I played it at the graveside, because that was his key piece. He liked that air.

0: This morning's programme was based on original programmes by Peter Brown, Marion Richardson, Kieran McMahona, Liam O'Flynn, Leo Maguire, Charles Acton and myself. Special thanks to Ned Nugent and to Robert Canning of the RTE Sound Archives. We'll close as Kieran McMahona closed his obituary tribute.
1: Yes, Leo Rossum, the King of the Pipers, is dead. Leo Rossum, the pipe maker. And we deeply sympathise with his wife and family. But his work and his music will live on in a new generation of young Irish traditional musicians. Er yeshte grava anam.

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3: Brendan Courtney is in the chair tomorrow morning and he'll be learning about the revival of Ireland's historic place names with the founder of Balliol Beo. The founders of Ireland's newest neurodivergent school will be in studio to tell us why it's so badly needed and just what it takes to get one set up. TikTok star and actor Ashton Kearns will be dropping in with Dervla Crotty to talk about Conor McPherson's new play. And journalist Niamh O'Reilly will be sharing her tips on surviving those long and sometimes tetchy family road trips. Plus, all the usual fun and fare tomorrow morning from 11 till 1.
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8: A blind date in Keith, All-Ireland hurling hopes and dreams, and skipping the Galway races for a day on the bog. Some of the new writing on Sunday Miscellany in a few minutes' time. First, though, at 9 o'clock, it's over to Susan Jackson in the newsroom.
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9: Good morning. The headlines. The US military says it's targeted forces from Iran's Revolutionary Guard that were involved in deadly attacks on American service personnel in Jordan. The controversial influencer brothers Andrew and Tristan Tate have been arrested in the US after British authorities announced further charges against them. And Limerick and Galway are preparing to face each other in the All-Ireland Senior Hurling Final. The United States military has said it carried out an eighth consecutive night of strikes against Iran, with targets including units behind the attack that killed two American troops in Jordan. U.S. Central Command said it struck Iranian military facilities and targeted forces from the Islamic Revolutionary Guard Corps. The U.S. said the airstrikes aimed to punish Iran over the first U.S. military deaths since renewed hostilities following the breakdown of a ceasefire. Iran rapidly announced its own retaliation, saying two American bases in Kuwait were targeted and that it had also launched fresh strikes in Jordan. The U.S. State Department has issued a worldwide travel advisory warning to Americans of the risk of further escalation across the Middle East. Three teenagers have been injured after a car was driven towards a number of people in North County Dublin last night. Gardaí responded to reports of a public order incident in Skerries, where a large number of youths had gathered on Harbour Road around 9:30. A fight later broke out. The three teenagers were taken to Beaumont Hospital in North Dublin for treatment to non-life-threatening injuries. Gardaí say investigations are ongoing. The social media influencers Andrew Tate and his brother Tristan have been arrested in Miami in Florida in connection with a UK police investigation. A statement by Britain's Crown Prosecution Service said 38 new charges have been authorised against the brothers following the investigation into a number of alleged sexual offences, including rape. It said it had requested their extradition. Joseph McBride, a lawyer for the Tates, described the new charges as slander. Andrew and Tristan Tate have previously denied any wrongdoing. In sports news, it's All-Ireland hurling final day as Limerick and Galway will battle it out for the Lee McCarthy Cup. Throw-in is at 3:30 this afternoon at Croke Park. Our Gaelic Games correspondent, Marty Morris.

0: City.
1: It's All-Ireland Hurling Final Day when over 82,000 people will gather in Croke Park to witness the climax of this year's Hurling Championship and culminate with the crowning of Galway or Limerick with the ultimate accolade, All-Ireland Senior Hurling Champions 2026. Galway are chasing their sixth All-Ireland title, the first one in 1923, the fifth one in 2017 when Micheál Donoghue was once again the manager. 9 years later, he's built this team around solid experience and youthful flair. Limerick under John Kiely have been powerful since beating Galway in the 2018 final. Five All-Irelands, seven Munster Championships and four National Leagues under the Galbally man says it all. It's hard to believe that they haven't been in a final since 2023, but last year's loss to Dublin seemed to poke the Limerick bear, and this year the League and Munster Championship have already been won. There is only one cup left, the Liam McCarthy, the symbol of All-Ireland glory. It's Limerick versus Galway in Croke Park. Throw-in is at 3:30 and it's live on RT Radio 1 and the Sunday game on RT 2 TV.
0: And now the look ahead to our this week programme on Radio 1 at lunchtime. 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
2: With the US war on Iran escalating, we assess the chances of re-establishing a ceasefire. As online gambling explodes, we're joined live in studio by the Gambling Regulatory Authority Chief, Anne-Marie Caulfield. Ireland's leading Brexit diplomat, Rory Montgomery, on the challenges facing incoming British Prime Minister, Andy Burnham. And can Ireland live up to its wildly ambitious targets for offshore wind? That's all coming up on This Week with me, Paul Cunningham, on RTÉ Radio 1 at 1 o'clock.
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0: Dry today with spells of sunshine, turning hazy at times. Highest temperatures generally between 20 and 26 degrees, though cooler in north and northwestern areas, with temperatures from 17 to 20 degrees. And that's all from the newsroom for the moment.
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7: 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And former Dublin great Kevin McMenamin talks to me about his own glory days and his work in sports psychology.
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I was my husband's blind date. My husband had never seen me before our wedding. It wasn't an arranged marriage, though. I'm Ukrainian, and those types of marriages are not part of our culture. He has never seen me since our wedding, either. And no, I'm not a runaway bride. The real reason is that at 19, he completely lost his eyesight due to health complications. We met 7 years later, after he'd overcome his depression and earned a master's degree in psychology. He was making further career and educational plans and was ready to go on dates. All of them being blind dates, of course. When we were a young couple, we would often encounter puzzled looks on people's faces and silent or sometimes spoken aloud questions. It doesn't happen as often these days, because people are probably assuming that the sight loss happened while we were already married. By now, there is probably enough for a section called Frequently Asked Questions. I'd love to say that I blinded this man with my beauty. But since I've already told you when he lost his eyesight and when we met, I'll confess that I convinced him I was a blondie with blue eyes. You might guess that he liked my voice. But that's not true either. He later told me it sounded tense. Of course, I was nervous. Just think back to the time you met somebody you liked. I bet you weren't completely at ease. I'm sure he liked my soul, my wit, and intellect. But he never stopped being a typical man. And when we met, he consulted with some of his closest buddies and had them describe all of the details, colors, shapes, and proportions they saw in me. Before the sight loss, he was into graphic design, architecture, and visual arts. To visualize me better, he was collecting data from his friends about what features I had in common with some of the celebrities he saw. Here is what he was told. Madonna's eyes. I'm still not sure whether it's about the color or the shape. Julia Roberts' curls. Elijah Wood's smile with a gap between the front teeth. And then a Roman nose to spice the image. His mental picture of me was stitched together from other people. So it turns out that he fell in love with some sort of Miss Frankenstein. Are you sure I'm your type? I asked him once. What do you mean? I can imagine you however I want. Try and convince me that I'm wrong, he replied. I chose not to try. Nobody else had ever put this much effort into truly seeing me. We talked for hours and hours, and I felt heard. And seen. Oh, and how I loved his touch. It opened another beautiful dimension for me. But I'll leave the details to your imagination. When we were dating, we loved walking the streets of his native city of Kyiv. I was the one watching for the cars. He was the one to say, "To your right is St. Andrew's Church." It has beautiful Baroque curves, and the white ornamentation combines so well with the teal walls. Or, "Look to your left. The view from this hill is stunning." I was beginning to see the things I never noticed before. Our walks through Kyiv eventually led us to the altar. Like every couple, we have learned to adjust to each other's way of living. Some of the habits I've developed are putting things where they belong, or making sure all kitchen presses are closed, because bumping into their doors really hurts. And my husband had to be very patient about my inability to remember visual things. He'll ask, "What car was he driving?" And my typical answer would be, "I didn't notice." Forget the cars. Before marrying him, I never even noticed when my female friends dyed their hair. 4 years into our marriage, I had to go beyond my natural abilities to describe our newborn daughter to him. And he took in every tiny fold on her skin that I mentioned. Our daughter is growing up in a bright household, filled with music, inside jokes and laughter. We live in a rented house in Ireland, so we can't paint the walls. But when our daughter and I wanted to get a cat, my husband insisted on one important condition. It had to be a ginger one. It's been 25 years of living in the darkness for my husband. 17 of which he spent with me and 13 with our daughter.

Were they really dark years? Depends on the colors you choose to focus on, including the color of the cat. And speaking of colors, if you ever meet my husband, please don't tell him that I'm not a blondie.

When you give a hurley to a child for the first time, you don't tell them to hold it as much as shake hands with it. It sits snugly right in your palm. The curve of the boss, patterned with the grain of the ash wood, guides your aim on every swing. I still have the first hurley handed to me by my father almost 40 years ago. I was 3, maybe 4, when he came home that spring evening with his present for me. I felt its wooden solidity and weight in pure excitement and wonder. The first hurley of my own to fit my hand. We were a match. Straight out of Bungalow Bliss, our house was nestled in the golden vale of South Limerick. Hurling was all around us. Games took over all summer evenings. County championships, failures, evenings spent on the road or at the pitch, always following the action wherever we were brought. When I was a student, working in the local pub, Kelly's in Bulgadon, a Sunday regular to the bar, an elderly gentle soul would take to his high stool and revisit past glories. "I hurled with your grandfather," he'd announce each week as the hiss of the Guinness tap was pulled down. "I know," I'd say, "but remind me, what kind of player was he?" By the time his pint was settled, I'd have games from decades ago replayed before me. Local derbies and county finals, the sound of the lash of leather off the hurl

echo around a Sunday evening bar. Rings of cream on the glass marked each stage of the story in its telling. I never saw my grandfather Hurl. I barely remember him at all. But you could picture it from the memories reanimated each Sunday. But the slitter was heavier back then, he'd say. A different game than today. We'd visit my grandparents in Knockaney every Sunday after the midday dinner. My grandfather sat in the wing-backed armchair in the sitting room. He was frail then, but still possessed a broad frame. A wave of the walking stick beckoned me to untie his shoelaces as the slitter was thrown in on the Sunday game on the television. The ritual began once more. A team photo of our home club in South Limerick, Staker Wallace, county champions in 1977, hung on our living room wall. The cup sat in front of my father, the captain. I never saw my father play either, but the tales of fierce games and of medals won and lost came to me from many routes. I saw visions of my father hurling the night of his funeral. After all was put to rest on that day, memories flowed from those who knew him in those younger days. A fullback in the square, number 3 on his jersey, he owned the space. The ball came in high in this one particular game. Hurls high in the air, hands reaching, searching for the slitter in flight. The full forward, he's hurling pieces from the clash, only got up from the ground, I was told, long after Dad had the slitter sent back down the field. The hurling memories ingrained in me today still are of unforgettable games and heroic names. Joe Connolly and the young people of Galway. Kieran Carey leading the charge of the Light Brigade, Anthony Daly and the Whipping Boys no longer, Offaly and the 5-minute final in 1994 and dancing at the Wexford Crossroads in 1996. Sean O'Gohalpine of Fiji, Fermanagh and Leaside, John Milan declaring, "I just love me county." The schmozzles and square balls, COVID finals and empty stadiums, to the late Michael Lister and the Sunday game. I passed on that first hurley of mine to my own son in recent years, when he was old enough to first hold it and swing it at a slitter. Maybe another small hand might be introduced to it in years to come. The game stays alive by being passed on, through the club, at the local pitch and at home. The pinnacle each year is the All-Ireland Hurling Final Sunday. The sight and sound of a full Croke Park on final day is breathtaking. As Kilkenny's Tommy Walsh, on commentary duty ahead of the 2019 All-Ireland Final, said, "This is the day of the hurling people." In 2022, I was in Croke Park when Limerick's Declan Hannan lifted the Liam McCarthy Cup along with Cian Lynch for an unprecedented third year in a row. The ethereal voice of Dolores O'Riordan of the Cranberries rang through the stadium speakers after the final whistle, and the lyrics, "You're a dream to me," never seemed more appropriate.

Growing up out the country, as I did, the week of the Galway races was always a seasonal marker in the agrarian calendar. At the end of summer and beginning of harvest, it created a sense of urgency about getting the last of the turf home before we went back to school. Our turf bank in Doon Wood, North Galway, is low-lying, surrounded by grazing land and forest. A clean, shallow stream runs through it, where cattle, sheep and horses drink. In my childhood, the narrow access boreen was wild with summer growth. Dark in parts, shaded by tinkling canopies of beech, hazel, sycamore and mountain ash. The gorse, whitethorn, ivy and bramble entwined with wild blackberry bushes. The golden firs furnished a smoky caramel aroma. Patches of bare bog were warm under bare feet, damp and yielding. Soft black dirt squelched up between my toes. White shirts and brown vests billowed when men straightened. The women wore red pinafores, flowery blouses, cotton headscarves and straw hats. Lines of soft turf were punctuated with patches of purple heather. And it was there we heard the short, sweet squawk of the corncrake and the cuckoo's twin-syllabled tune. From May to July, the rhododendron bloomed, its roots cool in bog drains, waxy green leaves prolifically sprouting vivid pink flowers, contrasting with the dull clumps of hard rushes and curled-up ferns that grew near them. Those sights, smells and the sounds of the bog contributed to the bucolic attraction, a distraction from the reality of the back-breaking work. In the modern day, families who own their own plots still cut turf for personal use. My husband, who grew up in the town with no bog background and spent all of his adult life in the corporate world, has embraced his turfery rights like a native bogman. About 5 years ago, we were hosting two American musician friends, Brad and Roger, from Denver, Colorado, who were on their way to the Galway races. Over drinks, I overheard himself giving them the bog pep talk.

a flourishing rhetoric about footing turf, and how it was a uniquely Irish tradition and a cultural exercise not to be missed. He might have even said he wouldn't charge them. The two professional men with the bluegrass picking fingers fell for the lure. And next morning, instead of heading to Ballybrit, we headed to the bog. Our American visitors took photographs on the way. Grey donkeys leaned obligingly over limestone walls. Mares and foals stopped grazing to pose. The thatched cottages, a roofless tower house, and even the railway track looked resplendent in their lenses. My preference is to enjoy the solitude of the bog. So I set about working my own patch, the opposite end to where himself was giving the orientation. He told our visitors it was best to keep the head down, the back bent, the legs straight, and to maintain that position for as long as possible while at the footing. We had a tea break after 2.5 hours. Neither of our guests could straighten up, but they said nothing, remaining gracious in their misery. A hot shower, 2 nice steaks in Clasby's, and a few pints in Cheever's, you'll be right as rain in the morning, the man himself said. They were still in agony 2 days later when I took them to Shannon. 2 fine tall young men walking like invalids, instrument cases hanging limply from aching shoulders, bluegrass picking fingers barely able to pick open their own passports, cognizant of having to endure folded up aching limbs on the 6-hour flight to Chicago. I invited them to the Galway races this year, but they said they'd prefer to come in winter. Just to watch our home fires burning would be reward enough for the memorable day spent at the peat harvesting, as they called it. I've never been to the Galway races. My personality type is better suited to the bog. I can't imagine trying to pick my painful way like a turkey in stubbles, traipsing around Ballybrit in heels and a goona jass with some class of a fandangle on my head. But I am planning on going to the bog this afternoon with a blanket and

The Hill of Truth is the English name for Down Knockfearin, or Knockfearna in West Limerick. It has a wonderful ring to it, hasn't it? Unashamedly declaring itself to the surrounding countryside, luring you to its summit from where you might hope to see the light. Behold the truth. To whom do we attribute this grand title but to the great poet Dáiví Ó'Brúidir? Or at least, that's what some contend. About the year 1667, Ó'Brúidir set it down as Knockfearna. But previous written references show names like Frigrin from the 10th century and Fritgrinne round about 1470. The truth, according to local tradition, refers to our most talked about subject and one of the great mysteries of our country, the weather. And if you studied the signs in Knockfearna, the shape of the clouds, fog, visibility and all that, you could make your decision on cutting the hay or leaving the cows out to grass after the winter, or whether you should bring your overcoat to the hurling match in the afternoon. But the deeper truth probably goes back to the god of the other world, Down Fearna. Down, who according to legend, resided in the hill and who welcomed you home upon leaving this world. So perhaps it is your own Slíne Fearna, your road to truth after death, that the name refers. Local enthusiasts, such as Pat O'Donovan, have kept a little rambling house near the top of the hill, where such matters are regularly trashed out. And there is still evidence of hastily built cottages erected during famine times. The poverty-stricken who came here did not come for the view, but is nevertheless breathtaking. Now, when chasing the cat from the kitchen with the sweeping brush, my elderly neighbour would shout what sounded like, "Quit, quit." Which, of course, it wasn't. It was from her latent store of Gaelic. A chait, a chait. And by way of explanation, that cursed cat had left what we might call his sugar behind the door. Which leads us to Sugar Hill, here in West Limerick, which of course is not referring to the sugar you stored in your tea, coming as it does directly from Knockachacha, which we presume derived its name from the ample deposits left behind by the birds who landed there. And Sugar Hill is in the same ridge of hills as Rúisca and Barna Gap. Barna Gap, so good that they named it twice. Barna, of course, meaning gap, so we have Gap Gap. You can't miss this as it's on the main N21 between Newcastle West and Temple Danton, if you're heading south-westwards. Better still, if you're using the Limerick-Kerry Greenway, you'll have to struggle up and over Ferguson's Viaduct before witnessing the panoramic view. Established along the disused rail line, up to 2016, this pathway, which ascends Barna Hill and cuts through the tunnel, gloried in the name the Great Southern Trail, before being officially stamped a greenway. Here at Barna Gap, you can park up your bike, take a breather and enjoy the view. See the Galtees with proud Galtee Moor, a genuine mountain which we share with Tipperary. Other than the Galtee Moor, we make do with our beloved hills. But with the flat plains on either side, these hills surprise us with wonderful views like this. And not selling ourselves short, we describe some of that vista as the Golden Veil. If you have left your friend at the top of Knockfearna, you can now wave across at her. Looking from the viewing platform, she should be over there to your left, above the bright village of Ballingarry. But perhaps it is best left to the balladeer to describe the view. You can view the River Shannon and the far-off hills of Clare, Crokendar Patrick and lovely sweet Adair, Askeetonard and Abbeyfail, Ashford and Charleville. You can view them all from Curtin's Lawn at the top of Barna Hill. Since the road here was widened some years ago, there isn't the same fear of the spirit spreading the barnin',

She was said to waylay the odd traveller on the old winding road as she took charge of the gap. Nevertheless, if taking in the view here late in the evening, it might be advisable to bring a friend who can watch your back. So keep your ear to the ground. There's a lot more to our hills if we listen to their stories.

Last night, I dreamt I was back in the dressing room again. So vividly realistic was my dream that I could feel the steam rising from Noel Lane beside me. Sylvie Linen was dousing himself with water while Cyril Farrell was spitting orders at us, revving us up for the second half. It was wild. We were on our way to beat Limerick, and on that first Sunday in September of 1980, beat them we did. I dreamt I was the only female ever to play on a senior hurling team. I was mighty, and when other teenage Galway girls may have had sweeter camogie dreams, I was in the maroon and white, chasing the slitter all over Croke Park, passing it effortlessly to the likes of Bernie Ford, who would land it into the back of the net. I was the tribeswoman who lifted the curse for my county, which hadn't won in All-Ireland since 1923. More years have passed than I care to admit, and I can find myself standing in front of my TY class in Coloshtan Athrocra, Rathkeel, County Limerick. I have come from proud hurling country in South Galway, and for over 30 years I have lived in the proud hurling country of our rivals. Of course, this school is hurling mad. They have won an All-Ireland title, and there is another crop of Limerick hurlers being carefully tended here. This is certainly no country for an older Galway woman, where the teenagers in front of her are passing the ball.

0: all to Hegarty in their heads. Little do they know that their teacher herself was a senior Galway hurler playing with the big boys, if only in her dreams. For years, I had that great Galway win of 1980 to lord over my Limerick people. It's a different story now. When I think back on those sunny summers and the All-Ireland finals held on the first Sunday in September, the entertainment it brought into our home was second to none. Especially when Clare met Galway. My mother hailed from New Quay in North Clare, my father a true tribesman. The Sunday Independent that had been wrapped around the block of ice cream to keep it cool on the way home from Second Mass was put to good use. After the dinner, my father would get to work, spreading those inky sheets over any offending window that might reflect on the TV set. A vital extra filter against the flickering sun. The lyrical voice of Micheál O'Hare would cut through the Sunday air before the heavy heat of milking time. Was there even a cow milked in any part of Galway that night? I even got to drink out of that Lee McCarthy cup, a toxic potion of TK lemonade and numerous other minerals. To this day I can recall that heady sweet taste of success. I was a second year boarder in Seamount College in Kinvara when the cup arrived at the school. They say a rising tide lifts all boats, and that is what it felt like to us Galwegians in 1980. We were the boats rising in the quay in Kinvara, buoyant in joy. We were lifted up from the mundane, from the fuel shortages, the strikes, the unemployment, the constant barrage of awful news from the north. We were on the crest of a wave, with Joe Connolly quoting the Pope, "People of Galway, we love you." I was so carried away in the excitement that in the same year I based my speech and drama exam project on the win. The examiner seemed more confused than amused when I set up a massive cardboard croque park on the nun's mahogany dining table in the parlour and looked baffled as I reenacted the whole game, sending little green and maroon cardboard players flying around the field. Last night, I dreamt I was back there again. I could hear the thunderous roar as I took a sideline cut that flew over the bar for yet another point. Of course, I never say this out loud in Limerick, in front of my Limerick husband, my Limerick daughter, my Limerick son. I work hard to curb my emotion for my county. They have no idea that I had Croke Park earth between my spikes, that I tasted the blood, I sweated the sweat, the crowds roared, McDonagh sang. I may now stand on Limerick soil, but I cannot deny my DNA, so I'll dare to say, Gullivaboo, the West is surely awake.
1: People of Galway, we love you!
2: People of Galway, we love you! He heard it somewhere before. Was bidation an orai the spad a cool me reel or captain agus an curran an alive again. And now there is the striking up of the West awake.

All-Ireland Day by John Vincent Cunningham. It feels strange because it's an early Sunday dawn in midsummer. You're almost checking the date again. You see, you mark the end of summer off it and you feel robbed. But it's right. And you have a ticket and you're there. And the rhythms of the summer are compressed a little this year. And it kind of feels like an early concert curfew. And it means the lights won't be needed when someone goes to lift the cup this evening. But you'll be there. And in Aheyn and Kilmallock during the week, they didn't balk when asked how much they would win by. Because they've been there. And you'll be there. And the tribesmen know it's their

their chance, and they're due one. And now's the time, and they're all going, and they'll all be there. And you'll be there. And the cars are fully fueled since Friday. And sleepy kids are waking, and the jerseys, hats, flags and headbands are beside the bed, and they are like so there. And you'll be there. And at around 3:30, it will all settle into place, and 80,000 men, women and children with breaths reeking of chips and chocolate, beer and burgers, fizzy drinks and nervous cigarettes, they will summon their neighbours' children to hurl like their very lives depend upon it. Because for many of them, there's doom. And you'll be there. And tonight, some crying kids will be told there's always next year. And there is. And some crying men will be told to go home now because they've been out since midday and they aren't great singers anyway. And you try to explain to someone just how good it felt eating an ice cream on Dorset Street at 11:30 that morning. And you can't. So you say, ah, you had to be there. And you were.

0: On this morning's programme, we heard I Was My Husband's Blind Date by Antonia Gunca Carolina. All-Ireland Hurling Final Days was by Barry Houlihan. The Bog or To the Races by Anne-Marie Kennedy. The Hills of West Limerick by Mike McDonnell. The Dreams of a Tribeswoman was by Anne Lane O'Connell. And All-Ireland Day by the late John Vincent Cunningham, read by Bob Kelly. The music was Into the Mystic by Van Morrison. Dreams, the acoustic version by The Cranberries. The Galway Girl was by Steve Earle. Barna Hill by Patrick Street. And The West's Awake by Lumiere, featuring Damien Dempsey. And that was preceded by RTE Radio's live commentary of the 1980 All-Ireland Hurling Final, featuring Galway captain Joe Connolly's speech. And Mike McDonnell's latest book, Poems for Palestine, is published by Revival Press. 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
2: 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And he'll be in studio with Miriam O'Callaghan in a few minutes' time for Sunday with Miriam. First, though, at 10 o'clock, it's over to Susan Jackson in the newsroom. 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
8: Good morning. The United States military has said it carried out an eighth consecutive night of strikes against Iran, with targets including units behind the attack that killed two American troops in Jordan. U.S. Central Command said it struck Iranian military facilities and targeted forces from the Islamic Revolutionary Guard Corps. Iranian state media said airstrikes had hit sites including Iran's largest island in the Persian Gulf, Qasim, which lies in the Strait of Hormuz. The U.S. said the airstrikes aimed to punish Iran for the first U.S. military death since renewed hostilities following the breakdown of a ceasefire. Iran also claimed to have launched attacks of its own, once again targeting American bases. Kuwait said it has been responding to renewed missile and drone attacks from Iran. In Bahrain, air raid sirens have sounded in the capital, Manama. The Ukrainian President Vladimir Zelensky has said Russia attacked Kiev overnight with one of its biggest ballistic missile barrages of the war, killing at least one person and injuring 16 others. He said more than 40 missiles damaged buildings across several districts of the city. Ukrainian forces said they struck two Russian oil tankers in the Black Sea in an overnight attack. Ukraine's military said it also struck a floating crane to the north in the Sea of Azov, adding that all three targets were being used to support Russia's war effort in Ukraine. At home, three teenagers have been injured after a car was driven towards a number of people in North County Dublin last night. Garda responded to reports of a public order incident in Skerries, where a large number of youths had gathered on Harbour Road around 9:30. A fight later broke out. The three teenagers were taken to Beaumont Hospital in North Dublin for treatment to non-life-threatening injuries. Garda say investigations are ongoing. Finally, in sports news, it's All-Ireland Senior Hurling Final Day, with Limerick and Galway facing each other for the Lee McCarthy Cup. There'll be coverage from Croke Park this afternoon on RTÉ Radio 1 and on RTÉ 2 television. Here's Eamon Horan of our sports staff.
9: Limerick versus Galway, a repeat of the 2018 All-Ireland Final Decider. John Kiley's side go into today's big game looking to secure a sixth All-Ireland title in 9 years. The Munster champions last got their hands on the Lee McCarthy Cup back in 2023. Galway, who are Leinster champions, last won the All-Ireland in 2017. Colm Lyons from Cork will referee the big game. In the event of a draw after 70 minutes, there will be extra time. If then they cannot be separated, a replay will take place on August 1st. The All-Ireland Senior Hurling Final 2026 gets underway at 3:30.
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8: Dry today with spells of sunshine turning hazy at times. Highest temperatures generally between 20 and 26 degrees, though cooler in north and northwestern areas, with temperatures from 17 to 20 degrees. And that's all from the newsroom until 11 o'clock.

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2: Welcome to Sunday with Miriam. Coming up in the next hour, Kieran O'Malley is a well-known personality in Galway and Mayo. Only a few weeks ago, he lost his wife, Liz Kavanagh, to colon cancer. But their wedding, planned in just 2 hours, united families and friends in a day of great joy. Kieran tells me all about it. Also today, singer-songwriter from Belfast, Chris Bolt, has amassed millions of streams for his song Heaven's Eyes. He's in Studio 8 for a session. And former Dublin footballing great Kevin McMenamin talks to me about his own glory days, his work in sports psychology, and how to reach young players in a meaningful way. As always, we'd love to hear your thoughts about anything featured on the show. 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You can WhatsApp on 0870 32 32 32. You can tweet at Miriam O'Call. And you can also find me on Instagram at instmiriam. And remember, you can always listen back to the show on the RT Radio app. But first this morning, Kieran O'Malley is a Mayo man living in Galway, and he's very well known for his social media presence, for his work with Connacht Hospitality, and his co-host with his friend Alan Clark on the Big News Is Coming Soon podcast. Now, a few years ago, Kieran was on the dating apps and he met a lovely Galway woman called Liz Kavanagh. But their time together was brutally short. And Kieran has come to studio today to tell me all about that. Kieran O'Malley, good morning. So good to see you.
3: Good morning, Miriam. How are you today?
2: Great. Lovely to see you, Kieran. Listen, before we get into the dating apps and all that, tell me a little bit about yourself first. A Mayo man living in Galway.
3: That's right. They say the graveyard of ambition, but that's definitely not true in Galway. It's a buzzing town, and I've been really lucky. I work with the Connacht Hospitality Group, and we're involved in nearly everything that's going on in the city. It's a fabulous place. I've, you know, it's close enough to Mayo to get up and down the road and to support the team, but at the same time, it's Galway is a brilliant base, brilliant quality of life, really.
2: And I know from doing events in Galway, lots of charity events, you're a superstar in Galway. Everyone knows you. Did you study marketing in Galway?
3: I did marketing, but I'm far from a superstar. No, I'm just, I think one thing is that I'd be supportive. Like people, you know, would joke that I turn up at the opening of an envelope. But when you work in events and you're managing things like that, you depend on support. And when other people reach out, I think it's a privilege that you get invited to things. So I like to try and support things as much as I can. I have a few followers on social media. So if that's an opportunity to help, you know, new businesses or charities, then I'm delighted to do that. And that was something that, you know, Liz was always very supportive of as well.
2: How did you come to realise you were so good on social media? And would you call yourself, Kieran, an influencer?
3: I'm definitely not an influencer, but no, I just found social media very interesting. I suppose I started in Twitter. My brother was very good on Twitter, you know, back then. Started a page, you know, got a bit of traction, learned a lot from it. And I was actually in the bank when I started this, and just kind of took off. And I found it really interesting. I remember one day I wrote an article for Paddy Power about the Galway races, and it was very tongue in cheek, but it seemed to do particularly well. So they got in touch and said, we'd love to invite you to Ladies' Day at the Galway races as our guest. And I wasn't able to get time off work. And I remember getting on to a regional manager secretary, and she said to me, why are you still here? You know, marketing is definitely your thing. So it wasn't long after that that I ended up moving towards the world of marketing with the Connacht Group. And I've been there since. That's probably 11, coming on 12 years now. But so many of my close friends are involved in it as well, that you're talking about it all the time. And then you see the benefit it has to business. You know, like you try a lot of things, some of them work, some of them don't work. But at the same time, back when I was in college, I realized that small marketing and business was going to need as much help as possible. So things like social media. I remember actually setting up an Instagram account for the Connacht Hotel many, many years ago, and someone said, why would a hotel need an Instagram account? Wow. And now look how important it is and how it's grown. So, you know, I've just been a student of it, I suppose, and I like to test things out, and it's great. You can have a bit of fun on your own page and then try it with the work pages and stuff like that. So now, you know, it's evolving all the time, and I suppose probably aging out of TikTok and things like that. But you like to keep your finger on the pulse and see what's going on and keep an eye on it.
2: Explain the alter ego character you did have for a while. Who was the Galway player?
3: Oh, that was a very long time ago. That was very tongue-in-cheek, I suppose. You know, there was a time when I was very single, and

0: particularly bad at dating, and I just kind of created this character, and it was so different to who I was, and like, you know, it wouldn't go down work in today's world, but it, I suppose it gave me an insight. And because it was anonymous, I was writing for local papers and they never met me. And, you know, like, hands up, this stuff was very cheeky and probably would not go down well nowadays. But at the same time, it was a creative outlet.
1: And did your alter ego's advice rub off on you in real life? Were you successful on the dating scene?
0: Absolutely not. I was shocking. Until I had to be, or until, you know, you only need to be successful once, and fortunately I was. I suppose it did build my confidence. It did teach me, like, everything I was saying was absolutely daft, but, you know, built my confidence. And then none of it was real. It was all fun. A character, but I was single at the time, and then I was very fortunate to meet an incredible person down the line. So look, you know, everything happens for a reason. Everyone brings you on a particular journey, and that's kind of where you end up, and I was very fortunate in my journey.
1: So you met the love of your life, Liz, on Hinge. How did your first date go?
0: Really nice. It was, I remember being kind of fed up with dating at the time, and I matched with this lovely girl and I said, we'll just meet next week, because, you know, you'd be texting and over and back and I might burn out and stuff. So it was on a Thursday we matched, and she said, oh, I'm going on holiday on Sunday. So I said, let's meet Saturday and, you know, see if there's a connection or whatever. And I remember meeting in the Huntsman for a drink. We went across to the cinema and then we walked around Galway City for ages, and it was just so comfortable, so easy. Just felt really nice. So obviously you don't overthink these things at the start, but from day one, it was just really relaxed. You know, there was no games, there was no mess, and it was just like, this is who I am, this is who you are. So it was lovely.
1: What do you think it was, though, about Liz that drew you in? What was she like, actually?
0: She was really authentic. She was such a genuine person. And yeah, it was definitely her personality. She was really easygoing. We matched really well, but she was incredibly supportive. And yeah, no, I was blessed to have met her, blessed that she was single at the time. Yeah, just really her personality. She was so kind and compassionate. And actually, a friend of hers sent me a lovely number of screenshots recently, subsequent to her funeral. She was the first person that Liz told that we started dating. So I got to see these messages that Liz has sent to her friend saying, I've just met this guy. And as I said, she was going away the day after our first date. She was going away for about 3 weeks, but she had to return one day for a work thing. So I went down to Shannon Airport, collected her, dropped her to her home house. And I knew at the time, but this was particularly resonated with Liz. And the fact that I had, you know, left work early, gone down, collected her, dropped her to her house, really, really meant a lot to her. And then to see these text messages from her friend was really poignant. It was really beautiful. So, you know, Liz said, oh, I've started seeing this guy, I haven't told anyone else. And it was gorgeous to read these things, particularly now. You know, it was a really, really nice thing to have.
1: And you got on great with each other's families, didn't you? I was lucky enough to meet her with you at the Mayor Roscommon fundraising council.
0: Yes.
1: And she wasn't just a beautiful person, she was physically beautiful as well.
0: Stunning, yeah. Absolutely.
1: Did you get on well with each other's families?
0: Oh, very well. She fit in incredibly well with my family. I have two sisters and a sister-in-law, and they just clicked. And they were like best friends, and they had a WhatsApp group together. My mum absolutely loved her. She wasn't the biggest GAA fan in the world, but when you come into our lives, you kind of have to take it on. Under consideration. So she used to always come to my matches, but she'd come down to the house and there was always football talk, but my sisters would take her aside and be chatting away to her. But she joined in on that. Her family, they've been absolutely brilliant. Like, they were just, you know, from day one they welcomed me into their household. Her grandmother's a force of nature. She's a 93-year-old lady. Yeah. I was in on Tuesday night visiting her. Myself and Liz set up a company a couple of years ago, just before she got sick, making candles. It was something that we wanted to do fully, equally together. It was something that we were both interested in. We started before she got sick, and it actually turned out, I was worried about it because we had a large order placed. They came one November, wet November night. I got home from the hospital. Liz was in hospital. I came home and there was a pallet of candles outside the door, and I thought, this is a disaster. But it actually was a lovely idea, because when she was at home, it was something for her to focus on. Even though she wasn't well, she was able to, she was very organized. She was very, you know, she was an engineer. She had an engineer's brain. She was really, she was the logistics of the operation. I was the nonsense. But so on Tuesday night, I called over. She had three particularly good friends who were so incredibly supportive the whole way through, but especially towards the end when we were in hospice, they had an afternoon tea for her. little pizza party and stuff like that. So I've decided to bring out a candle, Liz's Light, and it's going to be, the proceeds are going to go to

0: Oh, with hospice, who were just amazing. I'll touch on that again. But I called over to the three friends and we came up with a scent that we thought Liz would be particularly happy with. And then I called over to her granny and her mum and they loved the scent as well. So I have the blessing from her family and from her best friends. So this has gone into production as of yesterday and hopefully will be out soon. And hopefully we'll raise funds, much needed funds, for the incredible people in Galway Hospice.
1: Yeah, and we'll come back to them. When did Liz first get ill?
0: So we went on holiday in September 24. She had been ill a couple of times in the summer of 2024, but September 24, we were on holiday and she was in agony for most of the duration of the holiday. She wasn't able to eat. Now, she had Crohn's when she was younger and that was always something that interfered with her and affected her, but she carried it so bravely. And I didn't realise how much it affected somebody until I went into a doctor with her one day and he was going through it and he goes, do you understand what she's been going through? And I didn't, genuinely. So then in September of 24, when we came home from that holiday, so the first thing we're doing is bringing you to A&E. And then she was kept in Galway Clinic for a few days and given different medication, and she came out and she rang me and I'll never forget the tears and the level of pain that she was in. So I rushed to bring her into A&E and she was there from the end of September until November, when eventually they operated. And the whole thing was that it appeared to be Crohn's. It looked like, you know, it had all the symptoms of that. And then eventually it turned out when they operated on her that she had cancer in her bowel. So it was November 2024 that she was diagnosed, and then she documented her journey. And, you know, naturally I was kind of apprehensive of that at the start because sometimes social media can be negative, but it was the most beautiful thing ever. The way that she shared her story and has helped so many people. I've got thousands of messages since she passed, and while she was sick, she'd always encourage people to get checked out. And even if your doctor tells you one thing, if you're not happy, make sure that you go and get yourself tested. And, you know, don't doubt yourself. If you really think there's something wrong with you, continue and continue until you find a resolution and you're happy with it. But she explained her story every step of the journey. And that's when people got to see how genuine she was, how stoic she was, how articulate and intelligent she was. So she amassed a significant following, and it was just, I couldn't be prouder of her. And I just love when her stories popped up, even though I'd know exactly what she was going to be saying. It was just the way she was saying it, and she was so positive and so happy. And it just, she really was taken into the hearts of people. And I haven't gone anywhere in this country since without someone coming up to me asking for her. And it's a gorgeous legacy that she has now.
1: Yeah, because she was so courageous and so open and honest, I always felt, telling your story.
0: Exactly, so genuine. She'd just pop on, and like particularly the night before we got married, when we got the ultimate diagnosis, she went on and told the story, and you know, it was incredible. I don't know how she got through it. I don't know how she said it. She was, as I say, so stoic, so brave at all times, but so honest. And she was like, I have to share this. I've brought people all the way along. I have to tell people. And it was, but every element, and there was people that were sending me messages going, my mother was going through this, but she wouldn't tell us what was happening. Now we know exactly what she's experiencing because of Liz's story. There was people able to reach out to her and say, I'm going for this, what should I do? And Liz would be able to talk, you know, about chemo and the different treatments and stuff like that. So I suppose, you know, so many people are going through this, sadly, in the country, that it's lovely to have people that, you know, are going through it and will tell you the truth of it, you know, if you want to reach out. And she was so good for responding people. And obviously, you know, she spent a lot of time in hospital and, you know, at home on her own. And those messages of support and of questioning were great for her mind. They were keeping her active. So the social media side of it was phenomenal for her. And I'm so proud of her for doing it the way she did. And, you know, she was kind of quiet when we met. But now, you know, and her family have said this as well, that, you know, the way that so many people realize how beautiful their daughter, their sister was because of the way she shared her story in such a genuine, real way, was, you know, they're incredibly proud.
1: And I know you mentioned the Galway Hospice earlier, but there was the time, wasn't there, when I think her doctors more or less said, you're not going to live for very long, so time to go into the hospice. But watching both of you on social media, that turned out to be an incredibly beautiful experience, if that's possible. You even got married.
0: Yes. So
1: for people who don't know your story.
0: Yeah, so on Friday, like she was up here in the matter. They hoped to do an operation that might, you know, help, and it didn't work out. So she was brought down to Galway, and on the Friday, the consultant came in, and we sadly got the news that

0: like basically her mum asked how long and he says it's weeks, not months. Mm. So when they left the room, there was just the two of us and, you know, we were obviously both very upset and Liz said to me, I want you to move on or I want you to meet someone else. And I said, be quiet, will we get married? So she said yes and she brightened up and I went outside. And Alan, my friend, was across, was in the hospital at the time and I was telling him and I was talking to him and her mum rang and she goes, I just heard the good news. And this is like within an hour of hearing your daughter has only weeks to live. And I said, what do you mean? And she goes, you're getting married. And from that second on, mm-hmm. it was positive. And it was a positive journey. So I tell everyone this, I organised the wedding in 2 hours. And
1: way to go.
0: I know, with the job I have and with the contacts I have, it was very easy. But every single person that I rang straight away said yes. They changed things, they whatever they had to do to be there, people moved mountains. And they were all incredibly, incredibly helpful. But so that was on a Friday. On the Tuesday, she moved into Galway Hospice. And on the Friday, we got married and the Galway Hospice team were absolutely incredible. So we got married in Hyde Hotel in Galway. It's one of the businesses that I work with. So they were extremely good. Roisin and all the team were amazing in there. But the Galway Hospice did everything that they could to facilitate it. So they brought in this reclining chair for Liz that she could rest in because obviously her energy levels were incredibly low and things like that. And subsequent to the wedding, some of the staff told me they weren't sure if she'd make the wedding. But she was able to walk down the aisle, look stunning. She was able to enjoy the day. We had a nurse with us throughout. So after the ceremony, Liz went up, rested for a while, and then was able to get her energy back to come down and enjoy the meal and the speeches and things like that. And it was just, I was so worried about that day. I had bought 86 packs of tissue to have on each chair in the house. But it was the most positive room and filled with love and it was an incredibly beautiful experience. And then we managed to get away for a couple of mini honeymoon stays in hotels and we were again supported by friends and the hospice. Like the hospice, I can't speak highly enough of them. Even the day after, we had they threw us a little party in the day room in Galway Hospice there in Renmore and the food was phenomenal. It was as good as any restaurant you'd get. Ronan, the chef there, just loved being creative and things like that, but the team were just so excited. And I suppose one of the consultants, you know, we had a couple of trips away, we had the afternoon tea, the pizza party. One of the consultants did say to me, we haven't seen a couple live as much in here. And as you mentioned, the social media, we had a lot of fun. Like we rarely talked about, the only thing I said to her about the future, like we obviously we did the will and stuff, was would you mind if I brought out this candle to raise money for Galway Hospice? And she was 100% supportive. But all of the rest, we were living in the present. And we were having a lot of fun. And she said, let's show that online. So we do funny videos like me watching the golf and different things or her feeder bag at night. She was on a tube. So each night I'd put up AI, the bag to different things. So one day it'd be champagne, the next day it'd be Supermax, different things like that. But we just wanted to show, even in the most incredibly sad time, there was so much love in the room and there was still so much happiness. So we were, you know, we weren't spending all day, every day crying. Obviously it was profoundly sad, but at the same time, the love in the room and from the visitors and her family and my family was just, there was a lot of love in that room. So her final 8 weeks were, she was surrounded by so much love.
1: And I know that's why you're doing this interview, because you want to tell people about the Galway Hospice and that it is possible to almost in great sadness have also a lot of happiness.
0: Well, this is it. The people in there, like, you know, we have a very good friend that's a nurse and the nurses in Galway and in the Mater did amazing work. And Liz was such a brilliant patient. She was sensational. But Galway Hospice is another level. And I'm fortunate in the Connacht Hospitality Group to be part of the fundraising element. So we have a CSR committee and I've been on it for the past number of years. And we have a different charity for each business and we raise funds. And over the last couple of years, we have been raising funds for Galway Hospice. And I was like, great charity. It's fantastic. During my absence, they decided this year, let's focus all the fundraising for one charity, and that's going to be Galway Hospice. So in a couple of weeks, it's such a beautiful gesture from the team and there. One of them asked, would it be okay? We have an annual walk in green, a charity walk that we raise money for Galway Hospice. Their colour is green. And they said, would it be okay if this year's walk in green was on Liz's birthday in her memory? I was so happy because that's going to be a very difficult day. It's the 13th of August, a Thursday. And, you know, all these firsts are very difficult. I was at a wedding last week and it was beautiful, but it was so sad. So all these firsts are really difficult. So I've been dreading her day. And the fact that now I'm going to be surrounded by so many of her friends and family and it's a fundraiser for Galway Hospice. Like, I suppose, you know, we were brought over and we saw it and we're, you understand what's going on, but until you've been there, you truly don't understand and understand the love, level of love and care that all of the team have there. They could, there was nothing they couldn't do. Like, so for the last 3 weeks of Liz's life, I stayed there each night and I stayed on that recliner, but they kept asking me to stay in a bed, stay in a bed. So eventually they were like, you're sleeping here beside, you know, they were just, they were as concerned about me as they were about Liz. And, but when you're lying there, you're seeing them come in every half an hour, every couple hours, checking on her and stuff like that. And you just, each person, the smile they have, despite what they're doing, because they're seeing so much sadness and so much grief. But like, to the last second, and even I've been in there a couple of times since, and the welcome you get, it's just, you could not have a more dignified end. It's profound. It genuinely has lasted with me. Liz's brother, I know, did a charity fundraiser. He's a guard in Clifton, and they've raised over 10,000. All of our family have been affected so much by the kindness and the brilliance of the team in there.
1: Finally, Kieran, she only died on the 17th of May. How are you now?
0: It's been difficult, as I say, with the first, but people have been so kind and I really get so much comfort from that. I'm back playing football and the GA community have been amazing. Every game I play, the other team are coming up to me. I have gone started counselling, grief counselling. I just think it's important to do something like that. But I'm really lucky to be surrounded by brilliant people. I have such a great network of friends. Her friends warned me, said, this isn't the end. We're here. We're looking after you for good. My own friends have been brilliant. Work have been absolutely fantastic. They could not be more compassionate. So, you know, it's difficult. And, you know, you have to take one day at a time and everyone grieves very differently. But I'm trying to, I suppose, live my life in a way that, what would Liz want? You know, any decision I have or anything I'm thinking. And that gives me a lot of comfort. I definitely know she's there looking over me.
1: Well, Kieran O'Malley, thank you so much for telling me all about your beloved Liz and your joyous wedding, and condolences to you and also to Liz's parents and extended family. The Galway Hospice website is galwayhospice.ie and the Irish Cancer Society website is cancer.ie, and you on Instagram are at Kieran O'Malley 81.
0: Yeah, so I'll have a post dropping information about the upcoming Walk in Green in Liz's memory and about the candle once it goes on sale for Galway Hospice. So,
1: Kieran, thanks so much. Thank Mind you. Yourself. She'd be proud of you.
0: Thank you so much.
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1: Chris Bolt is an exciting young talent from Belfast. He's been making a name for himself in Bozeman, Montana for the past few years, and he's going to be touring Ireland with his band in September. Chris, good to meet you. I always like meeting people from Belfast. You're going to perform your new single first, then we'll chat. This is 1822.

0: I love that. You're a super young talent, Chris. Tell me first a little bit about growing up in Belfast and where the music in you comes from.
1: Growing up was great. I had a really, really good childhood. Secondary school, primary school was all great. The music, I think from my dad. My dad's from Chicago originally, so there would have been a lot of blues and jazz in the house when I was young. And my mum as well has a great taste in music, especially because she dances salsa. So there would have been a lot of Spanish music. So kind of all over the place. And then I think just soaking that all up. But it really came when we had a family friend come over and he played guitar. And I was really blown away when I was like 9 years old. And he was trying to learn La Bamba. And I was like, okay, I want to learn this. Because he was like, I don't know how to play this. So I just started watching YouTube videos. Still do, self-taught.
0: Wow, so were you about 9 then when you first started playing the guitar?
1: Yeah, yeah. When I first picked it up, I was 9 years old. Yeah, it's just been a great journey of continuously learning things. And you think you know so much about music after a certain point, and then you realize, it's a lifetime of learning.
0: Which is wonderful. Now, it doesn't seem to have affected your musical ability, but I read in the Belfast Telegraph that you had meningitis as a baby and you suffered some loss of hearing. Mm-hmm. That must have been terrifying for your parents. But
1: yes.
0: It doesn't seem to have had an impact at all on you.
1: Yeah, I mean, I think I noticed the hearing loss more when, if me and you were at like a function and loads of people were talking and there was loud music and stuff playing, I would really have to start reading your lips. And people would be weirded out by that if I didn't say that and I just start looking at their lips. But really, like that's what I have to do when I'm in those kind of situations, because it's really hard, especially on my left ear. I'll miss a few words, so I really have to hone in to hear what you're saying. Fortunately, I don't remember it.
0: You don't know.
1: But yeah, my folks, I mean, my mom will kind of, she

0: normally every birthday she'll bring it up and say, oh, and you were a miracle baby. And, yeah. you know, so.
1: Yeah, you're a lucky baby. You were unlucky to get it, but so lucky to survive so well. Now, listen, you've lived in Bozeman, Montana, as I mentioned, for a large part of the last 2 years. How did that come about?
0: So, start of 2024, I was contacted by this management who managed another artist in the States, and they had heard my first song that I released called Heaven's Eyes over TikTok and Instagram. It the algorithm, it reached the States.
1: It's huge.
0: Which was great. And they reached out saying, hey, we love your sound. How long have you been playing music? Unfortunately, around that time, my grandfather on my dad's side passed away. So we flew out to Chicago for that. And I texted them saying, hey, you know, I'm at this memorial. If you guys are in Chicago, maybe we can meet for a coffee.
1: Yeah.
0: And they said, actually, we want to fly you to Montana and meet for 2 weeks and maybe talk of a contract, whatnot. And so I ended up going out there and I didn't come home. I had a backpack and I had my guitar. And I knew this is what I want to do with my life as far as music, you know, and taking a real go at it and chasing that dream. So, and visa and stuff, it was fine. I didn't have to worry about that because my dad, being from Chicago, already had an American passport. So. Yeah. Fortunate.
1: Were you lonely without your family? Because you still, you know, you're a young man.
0: Yeah. When at 19, it was definitely tough. I mean, I was like, flip, okay, I got to get a car. I have to get a job.
1: Be grown up.
0: Yeah. Find community and stuff. So there was definitely challenges there, but I'm really grateful for them because I learned a lot and I think it matured me and helped me to be more independent that way.
1: I mean, you mentioned that song, Heaven's Eyes, there. Like, I think it amassed 60 million streams. Is there a temptation there for Chris, you know, to try and repeat that success because it was so huge, to maybe try and create what works for the algorithm?
0: Yeah, all the time. I think I really struggled with that last year. I'm kind of coming out of that, but I think when you have a song, when you don't expect it to do as well as it's done, there very much is a temptation that I've fallen into of okay, can I write something like this? But it very much, I think when you write songs, they kind of mark a season in your life, you know, like almost like a closing of a chapter. And I'm never going to be able to go back to 19-year-old Chris who was going through heartbreak or whatever, you know, and emulate that. It's just not going to happen. And I'm glad it doesn't happen. Mm. You know, it kind of makes room for more experience, new experience. But to answer your question, yes, definitely. But now, not so much. Now I've been able to kind of release myself from that and be like, okay, this is new.
1: Yeah.
0: You know.
1: And playing these great songs for us today. Before I let you go, you've said in interviews that your faith is very important to you. How would you describe your faith? I'm always interested in that. And do you think it comes through into your music?
0: Yeah, I think it does. For me, I believe that all my songs come from God. I always pray about that and have that heart posture because I think if I don't, I can be very protective and very, just controlling over the music. Mm. But for me, especially in the industry, I think just having that faith has kept me grounded too. Mm. Having that foundation has really helped me a lot. And releasing a song called Made for More, which was very much about my faith and relationship with God, putting that out in the world and people actually reaching out, being like, this is really, I've started praying again, I've started doing all these things. And that song being a silver lining for people is huge, you know, and it's just crazy how that can happen. But
1: great.
0: Yeah,
1: that means
0: it's great.
1: a lot to people.
0: Yeah. Oh, yeah.
1: Big now, time. There's an album coming soon. No title yet?
0: No title, no date. We're finishing up. We've got a few songs left. I'm trying not to rush it because I want it to be really good. But we're nearly there. We're nearly there.
1: Well, look, we're all looking forward to hearing that new album. Chris Bolt, thanks for coming in today. Between the 4th and the 12th of September, you're going to be in the Roisin Dubh in Galway, the Nerve Centre in Derry, the Limelight in Belfast, Whedon's Upstairs in Dublin, Wavelength, Cork and Dolans of Limerick. And you're on Instagram at Chris Bolt Music. That's B-O-L-D-T.
0: Yeah.
1: And you're going to sing for us again this morning, which is a real treat. Thanks so much for being my guest. This is Mama's Song.

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7: Kevin McMenamin is an 8-time All-Ireland winner with Dublin Footballers. He's a sports psychologist and performance coach, and he's an ambassador for the GAA GPA Movember Ahead of the Game initiative. And he's with me in studio. Kevin, welcome to you.
8: Thanks very much for having me. Appreciate it.
7: Listen, I want to clear up something. It's McMenamin, but it's spelt M-C-M-A-N-A-M-O-N. Does everyone pronounce it wrong, apart from the people who all know you?
8: Manamon, I suppose. When I started playing with Dublin, it was spelled about 6 different ways. And eventually we figured it out. My dad wrote to the county board one stage. I was like, get his name right, will you? You know what I mean? He's a proud, he's a Dublin guy, but his parents are from Mayo and the name is kind of from Mayo and stuff like that. So he wanted it done right, you know.
7: Now, I'll come back to Mayo and I'll come back to last Sunday's game between Dublin and Kerry. But first, you had a great long stint at senior inter-county. When did you first break into the senior squad? I was trying to remember.
8: It was the very start of 2010. So I was only a young pup and Dublin had just been absolutely hammered by Kerry by 17 points that year. I spent the summer in Chicago playing Gaelic football, enjoying myself. Yeah, Pat Gilroy was the manager and kind of needed to give a few new lads a run. So I was lucky that I was one of the new class that year.
7: Can you remember the first time you ran onto Croke Park representing your club St Jude's, and what was that like?
8: Well, the first time I played as a child with my school, I remember that. But no, I played a championship match against Wexford and it was very daunting actually.
7: Yeah.
8: Like, you know, the first time it's this such an iconic place and stuff like that. There was 60,000 people and I probably wasn't really able for it. I had no immunity to it at all, you know.

0: So I think we got away with one that day. We drew and then we won an extra time. But it wasn't the nicest intro. I needed to get familiar with it, I think, you know. But look, it's a great place. And look, I went from being threatened by it and scared by it to loving going there. And, you know, it's the thing you miss then when you stop playing and stuff like that.
1: And of course, fans will remember your glorious goal in 2011 and then Stephen Cluxton's free win. So you won against Kerry. What does that feel like in that moment, the euphoria? What does it feel like? Yeah.
0: God, what are we, 15 years ago, and I had all the Kerry fans coming up to me the other day and saying, I remember you, we owe you one and stuff like that. But, look, it was magic. I kind of was a real shy guy. I didn't expect maybe to be winning All-Irelands for Dublin. I've been practising that, kicking goals in my back garden growing up. And then it actually happened. It was a bit surreal. The noise, it was like a volcanic. It was an eruption of noise and emotion. And I was probably on a high for 4 or 6 weeks after it, the buzz of it. You know, it was so not unexpected, but, well, it was unexpected, actually, and unheard of. Dublin hadn't won an All-Ireland or hadn't won a big game in so long. So for me to be the lucky one to be able to score a goal, which was amazing, and just to be part of the group, I loved it, you know. So it was, I'll never forget it.
1: But the glory doesn't go. As you say, even on Sunday, the Kerry fans were saying, we'll never really forgive you.
0: Mm-hmm. Well, one of them told me that his child had dressed up as me for Halloween one of the years. I thought it was a great one. Look, it was great. And look, to be part of that iconic team under Pat Gilroy and then Jim Gavin. And I did a little bit with Desi Farrell then in the early 2020s. And I ended up being part of the backroom staff with them as well. But it was great. It was great. And look, Kerry, you know, everyone talks about Kerry and Mayo are kind of most prominent opposition in big games, and but there is something special about Dublin and Kerry, and I think forever it'll be. So I was glad I got to play them 4 or 5 times in big games, and it was always fireworks, you know.
1: Yeah, it was amazing. You'll always have that goal. Now, you turn to sports psychology eventually. So obviously some of that is dealing with mental health issues, the not so good days. How did you deal with those?
0: Well, I don't know. Like, I suppose my big thing, like, initially was I was very much tied to my results on the pitch. Mm-hmm. You know, my mood was up when Dublin were up and my mood was down. So I tried to do a lot of work in separating the person from the athlete and, like, what are my interests outside of sport and stuff like that. How do I deal? I suppose you have to build the resilience and dig in, do really good reviews and be willing to confront what was going on in big days and stuff like that. So I'm kind of talking, and sports psychology for me is, it's kind of 2 or 3 strands, but performance is one of them and then well-being is the other. So I'd probably try to separate those two, and playing for Dublin, my well-being tended to be pretty solid because I had a lot going on and a lot of focus and stuff like that. But on the field, you just have to dig into the video, and you have to look in the mirror and say, did I do what I was asked, or what do I need to learn for next year and stuff like that. So good, strong reviews and honesty and stuff like that, you know.
1: Absolutely. And we talked about your amazing goal and your huge high moments, but like a lot of careers towards the end of your time with Dublin, you were like a super sub. Is that difficult or not?
0: Look, it is and it isn't, I suppose. I'm still with all my mates and I'm still contributing, and I know I was appreciated from my teammates, so I certainly always felt valued, felt a part of it. Naturally, growing up, you're taught, you start the game, you're good. You don't start the game, you're bad, you know. So there was a lot of, you know, just readjusting in my mind. And look, it happens in all sports now. You see rugby, they want to finish with their strongest 15, GAA. It's always who do we have on the bench, and I think the bench is a lot more valued. So it didn't annoy me as much as people maybe expect. And it was, I got an extra year or two out of it at the end because they're saying, geez, even if he's not, you know, firing on all cylinders, he can give us a bit of something maybe in the last 10 minutes, you know.
1: What was it like retiring from that top level? I've spoken to a lot of, like, the Johnny Sextons and stuff. When you leave top level sport, did you find it difficult or not to adjust?
0: Yeah, and like I did a bit of work with the GPA, the Players Association, to kind of like prepare myself for it. But no, it whacked me a little bit now for a couple of years, just kind of a loss and a bit of, I got anxious. I'd never really been anxious before.

0: for in my life, apart from game day, really. But just anxious about stuff that I wouldn't be. So it probably took a couple of years just to kind of settle. And I don't know what it was. Maybe just lack of, you know, a schedule, lack of something to chase and stuff like that. But you just naturally, my body just naturally readjusted. But I thought I'd give us a couple of months and I'd be grand. But it just took a bit of a chunk out of me. Do you know what I mean?
1: Yeah.
0: You know, I hear, like, I worked with Olympic athletes, for example, in boxing, and they talk about the post-Olympic blues because there's such this big
1: high
0: surge of energy or just, you know, this big thing that I'm going for 4 years, and then there's like, oh, what do I do now? So in some cases, you can go again. 80-90% of Olympic athletes don't do two. Mm. They only do one, you know, which is a big number. But no, for me, it was just a bit of a challenge, and, you know, life got a bit more real for a while. And look, I'm happy to say things have settled a little bit since. And I'm glad I did a lot of work before, you know, like a lot of work on the different roles that I have in my life, the different, I joined SETU college and started lecturing down there. That was great for me to give me a bit of something to chase and to try and get better at and stuff like that. So, I'm certainly glad I did the pre-work, and I knew where to go, actually, if I needed a dig out and stuff. So I would have chatted to a few people who had been through that and would have just practiced a lot of stuff, writing stuff down and practicing all sorts of meditation and gratitude and stuff like that just helped me just gradually shift and move on, you know.
1: So that's how you dealt with your anxiety?
0: But I've tried everything, because I teach a lot of the stuff in lecturing, so I kind of had to practice. Gratitude is probably the one that I practice most. And recently, I believe there's a lot of research, but recently I'm getting very, very feeling great after walking in the forest for some reason. I don't know what it is about. It's just my day just feels that little bit easier when I go and walk the dog, or, you know, head up to the Dublin Mountains for a stroll and stuff like that. So there's loads of things you can do and stuff that's helped me, you know.
1: And of course, you help so many other people. You worked with Dublin under Desi Farrell on the performance and sports psychology side of things. So what were the main tools you wanted to give to other players?
0: The two most common things in sports psychology are dealing with pressure. So dealing with expectations, dealing with fear of failure, and like helping guys understand it's okay to fail. It's you know, not being worried about it during performance and stuff like that. So giving them tools to maybe set targets or to stay focused during games. I would have done a lot of work around like self-belief as well. Is like we actually are, a lot of us are coached and trained to doubt ourselves, you know, without us realizing. So I would have done a lot of work with that. And I've, you know, worked in different sports and worked in basketball and worked in boxing for 7 years with the Olympic team. And you see it time and time again. If I were to work with a radio presenter getting a new gig, show, you know, a lot of that would be similar pressure and similar conversations that they would have. So I just love being a space for people to chat and maybe to work on the mindset side. Everyone in sport doing loads of technical work. They're watching the videos, doing the tactical work out in the field. But sometimes the head and the mindset can just get in the way. And with the best players, it supports them. Do you know what I mean? It supports them, and they have a lot of skills that they might know or mightn't even know they're doing things the right way, you know.
1: And you were talking earlier about boxing and just there. I mean, obviously, Kelly Harrington is one of your amazing boxers you worked with. So is it different when you're dealing with an individual than maybe with someone who's in a team?
0: Look, it probably is in some ways, you know, where you're trying to build a collective mindset between 15 players. But, like, we would have done a lot of work as Team Ireland. So how does Team Ireland want to travel to a boxing tournament in Russia or in Tokyo or in Paris and stuff? How do we support each other? So there's only one of them going through the ring, and there's only one of them that's kind of to blame for losing or to congratulate for winning, you know. But also, how can we support each other as well, you know? So it is different. It is different. But again, a lot of the challenges, a lot of the conversations are reworded in different ways, you know. But I really enjoyed the mix. Like, I do a little bit of work with referees at the minute in rugby. Yeah. And, like, that's an individual sport, but they have a team with them, you know. Yeah. And, like, they're trying to go to a World Cup in Australia next year, you know. But the pressure those guys are under, it's so different from, like, they perform, but, like, you know, most people perform, they don't have

0: thousands of people on Twitter telling them that they're blind and need to go to Specsavers or whatever it is, you know. So the pressures are similar, obviously, but the context is a lot different.
1: Now, look, this initiative, which is great, Ahead of the Game, it's geared towards younger players, boys and girls. How crucial do you think it is, Kevin, to start speaking to them about their mental health and their resilience young?
0: Look, to me, I always support a kind of a preventative model of mental health and well-being. You know, we need to upskill everyone. Everyone has resilience skills. Everyone has well-being. So the GA are sending out ambassadors to clubs to say, listen, this is common things you might see. This is where to go if you need support. These are some of the skills you can use should something happen in your 20s or your 30s. We're all going to be rocked by something, by some sort of well-being challenges in our life. So, and we know that some people don't choose the right things. They choose things to numb the pain or to distract themselves. And again, the GA is the best community organisation in the country.
1: So
0: we're using the message to say, listen, let's support people through challenging times in their life. So this is what I mean about psychology is on the field, but it's off the field. And if we can get the off the field right, we're going a long way to supporting our young people and supporting our athletes.
1: Yeah, and actually a colleague of mine was saying how great it is. She took part in it in her own club. And she was saying the facilitators, like, they weren't afraid to talk about some of the toughest conversations that might come up. Like, you know, if a young player is showing signs of being really troubled, what can parents and mentors do, Kevin?
0: I think it's important, first of all, to understand the signs and symptoms and understanding when to ask the question and when to ask the second question. Do you know what I mean? So how are you doing? Oh, yeah, I'm fine. But genuinely, I just noticed something the last couple of weeks and I'm just checking in. And do you know what? And even if they don't want to speak, do you know what? If you ever do want to chat to me, I'm here for you. Anyway, tell us about the match. So you don't necessarily have to, because they may not be ready in that moment when you're ready to speak to you. But opening the gate as much as we can as mentors and support systems. So we can't really walk people's path for them, but we can walk with them. And that's what I like about it, is upskilling the support staff around someone. Because I'm sure we've all been in a situation with a friend or someone tells us something or is going, and we don't know what to say, or we don't know what to do, you know. But upskilling people to be slightly better listeners and not fixers, just to check in and knowing when to send a text and, you know, knowing when to, let's go for a walk, or I'm thinking of you today, how's things or whatever it is. And I think they're the skills that we just need to value a little bit more. And if we could all have an inch more of them, you know, perhaps people mightn't be as scared to go, I've never told anyone this before, but I've been experiencing this for the last few weeks or few months or whatever it is, you know. I have this phrase, warriors of the light, like warriors, like people who look after people and, you know, you know, walk with them to support them through challenging times, you know.
1: Now, I can't let you go. All the talk, of course, is of hurling this weekend. But for your former teammates in Dublin who lost last Sunday, how do you think they deal with a loss like that and where they felt decisions go against them?
0: Yeah, how did they? It's just bitter. Bitter pill. How do they do it? I'm sure they'll get a bit of a break. I'm sure they'll go on holidays. I'm sure they'll get together and chat about it. Look, to me, it's sticking together, sticking to the people that you trust, the people whose opinion you respect. Getting back to their clubs, getting back. It's hard, but like again, these losses build resilience. The most resilient athletes I've seen are able to depersonalize feedback, are able to learn from disappointments. So figuring out what is it in that game on Sunday that might help me win an All-Ireland next year, I guess. You know, so it can be hard. And get back to the people that you haven't been hanging around with. Get to the people that don't care about you as a footballer, that care about you as a person, whether it's your mates or your ma or
1: the people who love you.
0: The people who love you, and getting out and walking the dog. I love the dogs. Now, the dogs are great for me, but I'm sure we all have looked people in our lives that can ground us again.
1: Well, Kevin McManaman, as I said at the top, 8-time All-Ireland winner with Dublin Footballers, thanks so much for coming in. Movember, Ahead of the Game, mental health literacy workshops continue in clubs all over this country with support from the GAA and the GPA. For more details, just visit learning.gaa.ie/Movember, and your own website, Kevin, is kevmacperformance.ie. Thanks so much for being my guest this morning.
0: Thanks, Miriam. Appreciate it.
1: Well, that's it for today. Thanks to my guests, Kieran O'Malley, Chris Bolt and Kevin McManaman. Remember, you can find information on the show on rt.ie/Miriam, or you can listen back anytime.

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5: Good morning. The United States military has said it carried out an eighth consecutive night of strikes against Iran, with targets including units behind the attack that killed two American troops in Jordan. U.S. Central Command said it struck Iranian military facilities and targeted forces from the Islamic Revolutionary Guard Corps. Iranian state media said airstrikes had hit sites including Iran's largest island in the Persian Gulf, Qasem, which lies in the Strait of Hormuz. The U.S. said the airstrikes aimed to punish Iran for the first U.S. military death since renewed hostilities following the breakdown of a ceasefire. Iran also claimed to have launched attacks of its own, once again targeting American bases. Kuwait and Bahrain say they've been responding to renewed missile and drone attacks from Iran. The government in Guyana has said a ferry carrying 116 passengers has capsized off the country's coast. It said a distress call was received from the vessel during a sailing to Port Kaituna in the north of the Latin American country late last night. A government minister confirmed that eight people have been rescued and said an active search and rescue operation is taking place. The Ukrainian President Volodymyr Zelensky has said Russia attacked Kyiv overnight with one of its biggest ballistic missile barrages of the war, killing at least one person and injuring 16 others. He said more than 40 missiles damaged buildings across several districts of the city. Mr. Zelensky also said Ukrainian forces struck three oil depots and a fuel facility in Russia's southern Stavropol region and three Russian Shadow Fleet tankers in the Black Sea. At home, three teenagers have been injured after a car was driven towards a number of people in North County Dublin last night. Gardaí responded to reports of a public order incident in Skerries, where a large number of youths had gathered on Harbour Road around 9:30. A fight later broke out. The three teenagers were taken to Beaumont Hospital in North Dublin for treatment to non-life-threatening injuries. Gardaí say investigations are ongoing.
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5: Dry today with spells of sunshine turning hazy at times. Highest temperatures generally between 20 and 26 degrees, though cooler in north and northwestern areas, with temperatures from 17 to 20 degrees. And that's all from the newsroom until midday.
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7: Good morning and welcome. It's Claire Brock in for Brendan today. Now, we are just shy of a record heat wave, but we still are enjoying this gorgeous warm spell, aren't we? And isn't it the perfect day for an All-Ireland final? Well, in the papers today, major retailers pull e-scooters from Irish shops. That's the lead in the Sunday Independent. And a lot of the press coverage today on the laws surrounding

0: restricting e-scooters as pressure really mounts on the government to take action on the rising number of children ending up in ICU as a result of e-scooter injuries. 4 years of tax cuts for Middle Ireland, that's the Irish Mail on Sunday headline. Simon Harris revealing some of the budget plans in an interview there, and a lot of that across all of the papers today. The Sunday Times, solicitors' pay claims queried in legal aid row, and lawyers now set for a two-day protest. So we'll have to see where that goes. The Business Post leads with Aer Lingus and the story there that a dogfight for new IAG investment after jobs cull. And the UK papers, well, surprise, surprise, they're all dominated, aren't they, by Andy Burnham as he prepares to enter 10 Downing Street this week. We will be coming back to all of these stories with our panel today. Joining us, Professor Niamh Harrigan, sociologist and Vice President of Academic Affairs at Mary Immaculate College in Limerick. Aisling Meehan, agricultural solicitor, tax advisor and farmer. Oisin Coughlan, public policy advisor. And Harry McGee, political correspondent with the Irish Times. You're all very welcome along to the programme this morning. So as I say, we will be coming back to the newspapers, but we are going to start with sport because it's a serious Super Sunday, the only way to describe it. I'm joined on the line by RTÉ Sports' Des Cahill. Hi, Des.
1: Hi, Claire. It's one of the best weekends of sport I remember for a long time. It's kind of like 2 days of wall to wall sport, and I know it's a thing to be frowned on, the couch potato, but for what a weekend,
0: listen,
1: the couch potato.
0: Go for it, go for it. Like, yeah, it is really an embarrassment of riches because you've the hurling final. I mentioned that, the World Cup final, the golf. Yeah. You're making your way to Croke Park soon.
1: Yeah, it started yesterday morning at 8 o'clock. I heard you referring to the Ireland New Zealand match yesterday morning. That started at 8 a.m. The golf started at 8 a.m. and went right through until 8:30 last night. Then we had that incredible third place playoff in the World Cup, England beating France 6-4.
0: What a thriller!
1: Bonkers game, yeah.
0: But did you leave the couch? That's the question.
1: Now, Claire, my daughter warned me once that you'll get a blood clot sitting there for 2 days. And I said to her, I always stand up for the national anthem.
0: Yeah, you'll have to wear those special flight socks or something, you know, with weekends like this.
1: I'm in studio, in fact. I'm working on, I'm in Croke Park today. But after Croke Park, I'm going straight with some guys. There's a bar has been booked out for a World Cup party. So, World Cup final party. So it'll be a good way to finish the weekend's work. It's so good. But do you know what happened yesterday, Claire, that kind of got lost? There was a world record in athletics in London that was one of the big, big records, the mile record. And the record goes back to 1999. It was held by the great Moroccan Hashim El Garouj. And Josh Kerr, a British runner, broke it yesterday by nearly half a second. It was a phenomenal achievement in front of 60,000. And the athletics kind of got no mention with all the other stuff.
0: Isn't that one of the big issues? The fact that everything's happening on one weekend. It's brilliant for sports fans, but it does dilute some of those big events. And that massive record being smashed, as you say, over in London, which would be headline news any other time.
1: Yeah, and the ladies' football semi-finals saw Galway and Kerry get great wins. Again, they were kind of overshadowed. And then there was a really narky rugby match last night between England and Argentina, kind of what you'd expect just a few days after they'd met in the Soccer World Cup semi-final. England just won it. Argentina had a last-minute try disallowed, which would have got them a draw. And the Argentine coach, Philippe Contepomi, who played here with Leinster, he complained afterwards about the English celebrations being far too excessive and too loud in the dressing room. So the tension there was as you'd expect as well. So that's only Saturday. We're only getting into Sunday now.
0: Yeah, I mean, you can barely catch your breath, Tez. But talk to us then. Look, let's get on to the hurling final. Galway v Limerick. I mean, in years gone by, you would have had these finals in September. So it's a bit unfortunate as well to have it on like one of the busiest sporting weekends known to man. But where do you see it all going today?
1: Honestly, I don't have a strong opinion one way or the other. If I had to go one side or the other, I'd go marginally Limerick based on their experience and their strength. Galway have youth, they have pace. Galway have scored more goals getting to the final than Limerick have. So they have goal scoring. The great appeal of Jason Rabbit, you know, winning so much ball in the full forward line. But throughout the team, Limerick have so much raw strength, raw experience of these big days. They met in the finals there 8 years ago, Limerick and Galway. Galway were the champions going into that final, and there was only a point in it, and Galway, Joe Canning dropped a ball into the Limerick square the last book of the game, but Limerick cleared it and won. And that began this huge success of Limerick won. And most of the players are still there. Now, you could argue that that's too long for them to be there. But even against Clare, when I thought Clare had them, they just edged back.
0: They're still winning matches. Niamh Harrigan is smiling away, as you claim that Limerick can do it today. So we have Limerick represented in Niamh, and Harry is here. And listen, he's worn his Galway colours.
2: I didn't wear my Limerick green dress, and I was scolded by Harry this morning. I actually come from a divided house, so my mum is Galway and my dad is Limerick. But I have to say, as a completely objective observer, I think Limerick are going to edge it today as well. I just think they have that depth and that composure for the big day. Harry?
1: Yeah, but Harry doesn't agree,
3: what foresight on your part there, Des. I don't agree. I mean, Limerick were once young as well, and you referred back to that 2018 final, and I think Kyle Hayes was only 19 in 2018, as were a lot of his colleagues. They were like 18, 19, 20, a very young side, and they emerged out of nowhere. But I think that you're right. I mean, Limerick, when they're playing at their peak, are just unbeatable because of their skill, because of their tactical nous, and that's the input of an amazing management team, and also because, as you said, Des, because of their raw strength. If you look at their half back line, Dermot Burns, Kyle Hayes. And the amazing Will O'Donoghue, three men mountain. And I know I'll just get my Homer reference in just before you do, Des. Anyone who's seen the Odyssey during the week would have seen that the Lastragonians, these massive giants who spear the crew of the ships like they were fish. And the Limerick half-back line in particular remind me of that. But the Galway team, I think, are unfettered because they have a mixture of youth and experience. They've played with great abandon this year, and I don't think they will be particularly fettered by pressure or expectation. They go into the game as underdogs, and I think that they will be given free rein to try to express themselves as much as possible, and I hope they do. And I do think that Limerick are marginal favourites, but I think that Galway will give them a very good game today. And I went to the semi-final in hope rather than expectation, and I go today in hope rather than expectation, and in the semi-final we won, and hopefully today Galway can do the deed.
0: Harry, you've laid out a great argument there. Now, fair play to you.
1: Harry also and Niamh illustrate what it means. You see, sport, it's not important in the overall scheme of life, and there's so many bigger and more, obviously more important things. But there are moments of not just escapism, but pride in your own place, etc. Like, Croke Park the last 5 or 6 weeks has given us incredible joy, like the loud fans who turned up in massive numbers ultimately didn't make the final. But when Clare Wicklow win nothing, and I was walking up the Croke, and they were all there, they were shouting up the garden. I didn't know what they meant even initially.
3: Up the yard.
1: The joy for the people when their county does well in Croke Park is a very special Irish thing, and it should always be treasured for that.
0: Oh, look, well, it'll be especially special for one county today. We'll have to see how all of that plays out. Listen, I want to talk about the last round of the British Open. That kicked off this morning, and we will have a winner there by tonight. It got a bit ratty out in the course, didn't it? Rory McIlroy not very happy with one of the other golfers. Well, where are we at the minute?
1: Well, it's none of the leaders are going out yet. The leaders go out at 20 past two, so the guys out now will not get into the contention to win it. But where we're at now is Bryson DeChambeau is the guy, you say. He was given a two-shot penalty. There was a big clump of grass behind where his ball was. So if he was trying to get his club back to swing at the ball, it would have hit the big clump of grass. He stood on the big clump of grass, and whether it was inadvertent or on purpose, he was given a two-stroke penalty. He argued bitterly about it. And some of the players said, well, you can't tell, I don't know what was in his mind, I've no comment. Rory came out and said straight up, I don't like the fella, and I don't have... And
0: it was a very personal attack, wasn't it?
1: Bryson DeChambeau is extraordinarily one of these people go either way on him. He has

0: huge YouTube following. He's a funny fella, Claire. I saw him once. He took the lead early in the morning in the US Open, and he joined the American broadcasters sometimes, but a guy sitting on one fairway, one of the presenters, and they get a golfer to sit with him. And he's charming and funny watching them go by. But he also has a temper that some of the other fellas don't like. And so he's Marmite.
1: So there you go. Bryson DeChambeau, certainly stirring it up on course. Now, look.
0: On the winner, on the leader, Claire. The leader is an American fellow called Sam Burns, who's never won. In fact, the top 10, only DeChambeau has won a major. So they've no experience. So it could easily be a change with all that pressure. But Sam Burns, if he were to win it, he was going to withdraw from the tournament. He only decided to travel at the last minute because his wife, Caroline, was due a baby. So he said, I'm not going. But she gave birth early. And now he's leading by two shots and on the cusp of two wonderful moments that would literally change his life.
2: And just one of the leaders as well, Des, he is the son of a famous All Black out half, Grant Fox, who played in the 80s and 90s for New Zealand.
0: Yeah.
2: And he had a round, I think, of 62 yesterday, didn't he?
0: He did, yeah. The 62 is the lowest mark ever in the Open, and the three of them have done it here now. Grant Fox is a very popular guy, he's the opposite to DeChambeau. But the one who they all would like to win, Shane Lowry is 4 under, Shane is 6 off the lead, Rory is 2 under, 8 off the lead, so unlikely. But the one who they all would like to win is a guy from 3 miles up the road, Tommy Fleetwood. Mm-hmm. So all the locals are there supporting him. And it reminds me very much of when Shane Lowry won in Portrush. Do you remember the mania that occurred up there? And it's a bit similar for Tommy Fleetwood. So that's who they all would like to win.
1: Aisling, you're looking forward to the golf. You're a big golf fan.
3: I am.
1: Enjoying it all.
3: I'm married to a golfer, and there's loads of interest in golf, and we're associated with Lahinch Golf Club. But no, I've been watching it closely. And I think it was the word we were looking for with Bryson DeChambeau was he was performative, I think is how Rory McIlroy described him.
0: Yeah.
3: So I've been watching Big Swing, and I've got all the we'll say the background personalities and all that. With Tommy Fleetwood is
4: he's
3: like the boy next door. He's like the equivalent of Shane Lowry in the UK.
4: Because of that,
3: he's very casual. Yeah.
1: Listen, like before we let you go, we haven't even talked about the World Cup final tonight. Listen, we have Spain versus Argentina. And if we're saying Limerick are veterans in the hurling, well, then Lionel Messi is definitely a veteran. And Argentina have been the comeback kings in this tournament, but they're up against Spain.
0: Yeah,
1: Where are people's hearts with and where are their heads with tonight?
0: Head and heart are different places. My heart would be with Messi to win it again, but my head would be Spain. But you know, Madonna's there as well, Shakira. Some people would love this.
1: Forget about Lamine Yamal. Is that what you're saying, Dennis? Yeah, you've got Madonna coming on at halftime.
0: Break.
1: Yeah. And it's contentious. It's sacrilege, is it?
0: Well, for the fellas who want their football or the women who like football, it's ridiculous. But for others, when you're paying a fortune, you're getting to see Justin Bieber and Shakira and Madonna and K-pop bands. It's a fantastic show, but for the football, even the delay it causes for the players at halftime, you know.
1: Yeah, it's very new territory, isn't it? In the world of football, it's very Americanized, I should say. Right. Well, look, you can't rule out Argentina, but maybe Spain for the win.
0: I think Spain.
4: Oh, I'd love to see Spain do it. Just to see Donald Trump have to stand beside Pedro Sanchez.
1: Well, they're like you can't really remove sport from politics or politics from sport. But look, Des, thank you so much. We'll let you get to Croke Park now. Enjoy it. Thank you, Des. And Sunday Sport will be on air on RT Radio 1 from 2 until 7, including live coverage of the hurling final, which will also be on RT 2 television and the RT player. And RT 2 is also where you'll find the World Cup final tonight. And build up there starting at 7. So look, lots to look forward to. We want to stay actually with the World Cup because you mentioned it there, Niamh, but you know that you'd love to see the Spain win. Yeah. Aisling, Eamon Dunphy there has a piece there. Eamon Dunphy, or Niamh Horan's piece in the Sunday Independent, is Eamon Dunphy saying how Spain can win the World Cup, star of Messi, and he can't hurt you.
3: Yeah, I enjoyed his piece in the paper today. I suppose, like, just his analysis. You know, he was just talking about. He said that he predicted that Spain will crush Argentina's back-to-back World Cup dreams. But then he gives his advice on the way to basically to stop them is to keep a tight rein on Messi. But I enjoyed. I suppose his description of it, he said, you know, football is a kind of religion there. He said they're tough guys and they're hungry. And then he spoke about their hunger is born in the tough neighbourhoods where football was the only way out. And I suppose when you compare it to, I suppose, the hurling. I mean, like, I got a season pass this year for the kids and we've been to all the hurling matches, the Clare hurling matches. I finally get to say where I'm from, Clare hurling. but I'd Pádraig Harrington spoke about when he was younger going play in golf, and he said it wasn't the golf. He said it was the hanging out with his dad.
1: Such a touching moment in that interview.
3: And it was the same thing.
1: Yeah.
3: I was sitting in the semi final, and like we were like in the best seats of the house in Croke Park, and like we thought we'd be bet out the door. So the fact it was a contest, and like all the kids were around me, and I had nieces and nephews, and I just looked up and I said, "My God!" I said, "You know,
1: these are the
3: Carlsberg don't do matches, but if they did with the win, like all the Clare fans said, it's such an amazing day. It's just the atmosphere, like you." Can't describe it. Like, I'd only love to be going over to Croke Park over here, but instead I'm going home to meet to mind my nieces and nephews because their Galway mother or their Limerick mother has gone to the match with my brother. So
1: you're not bitter about that at all, Aisling.
3: Not at all. Only too delighted.
1: Listen, Oisin, you have a link to Argentina.
5: I do, but I'm torn even despite that. My grandmother was born in Argentina at the end of the 1899. Her dad had migrated there, like lots of people from the Midlands after the famine. So all the kids were born there. They came home when she was young, but I visited there 30 years ago and there's still a link. But I'm torn because I'm a Messi fan. I'm a lifelong Argentina fan. But like Niamh, apparently the Argentinian president isn't going to go. But the this makes me feel slightly more.
1: But he's a Trump ally. But
5: he's a Trump. He's not going because the lucky thing for him to do
1: it's
5: apparently
1: lucky
5: is to watch
1: it in the presidential
5: room.
1: Palace.
5: So
1: yeah,
5: I understand. But the idea of Trump being able to pal around with him is pretty negative. Whereas Pedro Sanchez putting Trump under the spotlight, like Trump and Infantino have tried to destroy football. Declan Lynch has a good. Article. They try as they might, football's enemies just can't kill the game. And it actually could be football's bosses just can't kill the game. Mm. I was never less excited about a World Cup before this started, but the football has overtaken all of that. And as Declan Lynch points out,
1: so you've been surprised at how much you've enjoyed it, despite all the furore and controversy
5: about
1: it.
5: The extension to 48 teams has meant we've had teams you would never expect to be there, like Cabo Verde. And Declan Lynch points out that neither Spain nor Argentina, both of them played Cabo Verde, neither could beat Cabo Verde in ordinary time. So this time nation with Pico Lopez held both, whoever the champion will be, to a draw in ordinary time.
4: Like, but it's such an interesting competition, Claire, in terms of the political times, which are very polarising and very much about like nationalism on the rise. And you have these expressions of nationalism, but as we were saying, you know, which are diverse, do you know what I mean? Which are about, Pico Lopez kind of encapsulates that diversity. And so it's a really interesting pushback, I think. And in that sense, I think football won, actually, despite Trump, despite Infantino. Football won in the day, and the joy and the diversity of it.
5: Despite the ethno-nationalism that is dominating politics to some degree, what you see in this football, in this World Cup, is like actually nationalism is about human connection around the world.
1: Do you know what else won, though? Do you know what else won? Like, FIFA made a fortune from the 2026 World Cup. That's a story in the Sunday Business Post today. And the business of the World Cup is just so big around tickets, TV rights and adverts. Aisling, you picked that story.
3: I did, and the bit that caught my eye really was the €600,000 fee you have to pay to get onto the pitch for the trophy presentation. And I was smiling, going, imagine in Croke Park if you had to pay 600 grand to get down to see the cup being raised. But like, you have to give it to them. They've like at every opportunity that they got, like that they've monetized it. You know, they spoke about these ad breaks where they had the hydration breaks and the amount of money that they made from it. But then equally, there was a piece on the front of the paper is about like how RT struggled to sell advertising for those hydration breaks. And then interestingly, it says that because FIFA are so delighted they made, you know, such a big profit out of it, that they were talking about that there's a good chance that the US could get the World Cup again in 2038, because we'd say there's three different continents in the 2030 World Cup, and then Saudi Arabia is having its host happening in 2034.
4: They're basically just rigging it so they can bring
3: they're
4: it back to
3: back
4: the US.
3: And
4: so they
3: can FIFA's tournament the money budget machine. Was, we'll say, was 3.9 million. And despite their expenses, it stands to make a profit of 9 billion from the tournament.
2: Yeah, I mean, everything is monetized. And I mean, the States, of course, has always been the happy home.

0: for making profits from sports. If you look at the baseball and the football franchises over there, so they're actually franchises that are owned by people. So if you're, say, the Philadelphia Eagles, you're only the Philadelphia Eagles so long as your owner is happy to stay in Philadelphia. And if somebody else buys the franchise, the Eagles might end up in, you know, Los Angeles or in Memphis. Mm-hmm. So there is a kind of a commercial bottom line that rules a lot, and I think that that has had a deleterious impact on sport. I think it's happened to a certain extent with soccer. There was an article in the Sunday Times today talking about David Beckham making 25 million from the ad breaks, and they were selling ads during the water breaks as well. So, and Infantino is a very good example of somebody who just seems to be in it for the money, and for a person who worships mammon rather than the Jules Verne cup. And again, we go back to the GAA and we kind of contrast in that, and there's an argument about professionalism in GAA, which I think will probably happen over time. But there are values associated with all sport here, rugby, soccer, GAA, and so many other sports, you know, that I hope that we don't lose to commercialism.
1: It certainly feels like a new watershed, this particular World Cup, with FIFA, Infantino, and, you know, the Trump involved in the Americanization and all those hydration breaks that have fans up in arms, and I don't know how the players feel about it. You'd wonder, will it change the whole approach to the game?
0: But I mean, Oisín's point, I mean, the football was magnificent.
1: It was.
0: You know, so there was all that bad side, but the football was just amazing. Now, they're talking about increasing the number in the next World Cup to 60.
1: They want to bring China in. What a big market that would be.
2: Even say,
1: they
2: still
1: not make the top 60.
2: I would have thought 64 would maybe be mad, except if you have 64, it's the top two teams in each group, and you don't have that mad, funny third place playoff thing. Yeah. So that would actually have some sense to it.
1: All right. Listen, I want to move on now and talk about the story that has dominated much of the papers today, and this is around rules and regulations concerning e-scooters. The Sunday Independent, leading with major retailers, pull e-scooters from Irish shops. Niamh, I mean, your view on this, it's obviously come right into the spotlight because of that, those very high numbers of children being treated in ICUs as a result of head injuries from e-scooters.
3: Yeah, and it's worth just having a look again at the statistics here. So 25 children with traumatic brain injuries treated since June 25, 97% with skull fractures, 100% with intracranial bleeding, 97% not wearing helmets. Now, the big debate in the papers today is I suppose increased regulation versus a ban, and that's the crux of the debate. I suppose my own experience, having done in my earlier incarnations a good deal of research on antisocial behaviour, would be that if you do not enforce what's already there, no change will happen, right? So enforcement is a carrot and stick approach. So you need the diversion and you need the community policing, you need all those elements, but you also need enforcement. And there are issues around pursuit for the Gardaí, both with scramblers and with e-scooters. If we look at where the legal situation at the moment, the legal limit is 20k. They're being marketed to under 16s who are not legally supposed to be using them. The rules only apply to public roads. Now, we're not seeing those rules being enforced right now. So it will be interesting. And I suppose the flip side of this, Claire, from my, and we don't know who's using e-scooters, we don't really have that in evidence, but what I see around, so I live in an urban area, a lot of the time at night, it's low-paid migrant workers I see who are coming home on e-scooters when the public transport isn't running. So there is a potential, but even with them, I think there are issues around speed and around visibility. So, you know, the ban is the easy solution, but you have to look at the potential negative impacts, given the fact that we still have public transport infrastructure that is patchy.
1: Yeah, ban being easy because there's no nuance there, but at the same time, maybe if there were enforcement of what is already in place, Oisín, then it would be a lot safer on our roads for e-scooter users and general commuters.
2: The vibes coming from government about moving towards a ban are it's a lazy admission of failure, basically, that they haven't been able to enforce the current rules. And as someone who suffered severe concussion just 2 years ago from being knocked off my bicycle by an SUV, I'm very conscious of the risks of and the impacts of mild or traumatic brain injury. But this is overreach in the sense of saying, well, we aren't able to manage our regulations, so we'll just go for an overall ban. Never mind the people who are using e-scooters correctly to beat congestion congestion, to fill in for public transport, to get to work when they need to. And as there was a figure I saw yesterday, that I think 4% of commuters are using e-scooters as part of their journey. So are you going to, you're just punishing them because they're basically failing to control antisocial use of e-scooters, or dangerous use of e-scooters. And there's a few steps which I think maybe there's slight suggestion in the papers today, this is where the government will land, instead of going for an all-out ban. You know, you can require licensing and registration and insurance. And you could move it from 16 to 18. You could sort of ban, like you could give the guards the right to stop people to check that they have those things. And you could just enforce the rules that are there.
1: Do the guards have enough powers and powers of pursuit? Isn't that one of the big issues for the Gardaí as they try to manage this as well?
4: It was interesting because, like, I'm torn on this, and the more I'm reading about it, the more I'm siding with a complete ban. And, like, I was at a farm walk actually on Friday, and the landowner was talking about consistent trespassing on the land and opening gates and this, that and the other thing. But the landowner was trying to police it in best she could. But as it turned out, when the guards came, they said they were under 16. And just they said it, and the guards just let them off. So she said, and that was a persistent thing that she had come across.
2: Is that scramblers though, or e-scooters?
4: No, this is them trespassing. So they're saying they're under 16, so it's very difficult to prosecute and all that's associated with. There isn't obviously Oberstown, there isn't enough room. But like my fear with this is that if it comes to this, they're saying they're over 16, because if you're over 16, the other thing in the papers today they spoke about, you know, the ability to override the mechanisation to go over the 20 mm-hmm. kilometres, and there's a lot of people that serve and repair these that are being asked to override it. Just one other point I want to make is around the insurance is a really alarming issue. So basically compliant e-scooters are exempt from mandatory insurance, so injury compensation often falls to the Motor Insurers Bureau of Ireland only if the scooter exceeds the legal spec. So if you have a legal e-scooter, there is no insurance. So who picks up the tab if you damage a car or somebody is like...
1: The insurance
4: damaged?
1: Would seem an obvious one to target, and I know that's what they're doing in Spain and in other countries as well.
2: But
1: Harry,
2: you could change that.
1: I just want to I want to bring you in on the Sunday Times article that's there, Ban Them, and this is about Denise O'Donnell, who's the daughter of 87-year-old Bernie, who died in hospital from her injuries as a result of an e-scooter accident. At the time, and you know, there was someone convicted and sentenced in relation to that, but it's that stark personal story and someone's plea for change in this area.
0: Of course, and also the statistics from Children's Health Ireland in relation to the high number of neurological injuries that are presented by children, and all of them are under 16 who are presenting to Temple Street, and I think that's what triggered the Taoiseach to say that he's leaning towards a ban. I think the first difficulty is the regulations that were introduced in 2024. And if you look through them seriatim, you find that each and every regulation that's stated has been flouted. The 20 kilometre an hour, one person on top of a scooter, over 16,
1: Seats on scooters, I think.
0: No, not allowed to have a seat on a scooter.
1: And yet I've seen them.
0: Yeah, the lighting is really bad on scooters. The backlight in particular, they're meant to be visible from 500
1: okay,
0: metres,
1: so
0: and they're not.
1: Okay, so whose fault is that? I mean,
0: the regulations are terrible. So and you don't have to wear a helmet, or you don't have to wear a high vis vest. So what they should do is they should introduce regulations that are more akin to a motorbike, because e-scooters go as quickly, in some instances, and faster than a Honda 50. And if you're on a Honda 50, I don't know if you know if they make Honda 50s anymore, but if you're on a Honda 50, you need to have it licensed, you need to be above the age of 18, you need to get insurance, it needs to be registered. So they need to register them as well. So I think there's a regulation stroke law piece that needs to be done. And then there's also enforcement. Now the Gardaí, in fairness to them, have been trying to enforce. Mm-hmm. But it's like a little bit like Canute trying to stop the waves, because there's so many of them. I think that Jim O'Callaghan is looking at this provision that will allow Gardaí to pursue scramblers and e-scooters. And the question there is really about the indemnification mm-hmm. of Gardaí to prevent them from being the subject of law cases further down the line. There is a provision like that in English law, and I think that's required in Ireland as well. I think a total ban would be a retrograde step.
2: Yeah,
0: you just need to have strict regulation. And if you look, one of the things that story today that actually shocked me a bit is that toy shops are selling e-scooters to young children. Mm-hmm. that go between 6 kilometres and 16 kilometres an hour and market at young children, and they're still being sold. And I think that's immoral and also totally and utterly wrong.
1: And they have a disclaimer on that this is to be used on private land and not on public.
0: But they know it's not.
2: Like cigarettes, you could ban the sale to under 18s. You could even make parents responsible for making sure that children don't have them.

0: Whereas the government's proposal is kind of like, because people under 18 are drinking alcohol, we're going to close off licences, so none of you can buy alcohol. Mm-hmm. It's disproportionate. And there was a Fianna Fáil politician on this station
1: yesterday.
0: Although,
1: you know, in the UK, private scooters are still illegal.
0: There's a mix, I mean, and they have rental schemes. But the suggestion now is let's have a temporary ban until we figure out how to handle it, which seems a retrograde, as I agree with Harry. Better off to, let's try proper regulation, stricter regulation with all the rules that should be there, like motorbikes. And if that doesn't work in 2 years' time, well, then let's revisit it.
2: Evidence is that, like, enforcement with a good public communication campaign, we've seen it with cycling, does actually help.
0: The 50% of parents don't even know that it's illegal for under 16s to...
1: Lots of people texting in on this, on the subject of parents. Parents can introduce a ban today. No laws required with large fines on them, if so. Or they can visit their children in hospital with possible lifelong care and destroyed lives. And that is from Mark in Wexford. Road policing, visibility and enforcement must be the preferred approach, says somebody else. There's poor behaviour by all four and two-wheeled transport users. Micro-focusing on scramblers and e-scooters is pointless, and that is from Justin. Lots of you getting in touch on that. We're going to take a break. We'll be back with more.
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1: Welcome back. Now, we are going to go to an article in the Sunday Independent. As the Dáil term ends, we assess Cabinet's movers, shakers and the could-do-betters. Niamh, you've been looking at this.
2: Yeah, so good overview of what's going on. Good overview of, I suppose, the winners and losers. We saw some papers over the weekend kind of giving people marks, which I don't think I'm going to discuss, but I suppose a couple of people who are appearing all the time. The first would be Jim O'Callaghan, unsurprisingly, because of the ongoing, I suppose, conflict with solicitors over the criminal legal aid scheme and a looming conflict, I think, over the civil legal aid scheme as well. To be fair, I think it has to be said that there's been a recognition in the department and on the Law Society side that something needs to be done about legal aid for a long time, that the problem has been figuring out the solution. Jennifer Carol McLeal also featuring very prominently, again, given her clashes with hospital consultants. Ratings for both the Taoiseach and the Tánaiste. My own sense is probably the Tánaiste coming out slightly on the upside there between the two of them. And then a various assessment of the runners and riders, people like Nora Foley, Hildegard Nocter. I suppose the big issue for me as a kind of overview is that the subtext of a lot of the articles is that there is a certain amount of tension and conflict within between the two big parties in government. But to be fair, they seem to have been relatively good at keeping that under wraps so far. So even though we're hearing that it's there, we're not seeing massive bust-ups in public, and they are managing to maintain a party line, which if you were to look at, well, is this government going to last? That would be, it's those kind of fractures are the key things that you would be looking for. So that's kind of runners and riders overall.
1: Interesting as well, the piece on the kind of outstretched hand from Simon Harris to the Sock Dems on not ruling out a possible alliance there.
0: Ollie Crane's would be delighted with that.
1: Yeah, that's John Lee's piece in the Mail on Sunday today. But, you know, Harry, the Sunday Business Post, Daniel Murray and Meghan O'Brien, not all fun and games for ministers on holidays as the major challenges pile up. I mean, what have they to be worried about now?
6: Yeah, there's lots of things. So Daniel and Meghan go through 1, 2, 3, 4, 5 big kind of issues and agendas that will need to be dealt with. Energy politics, I mean, the volatility in the Middle East, if what's happening between Iran and America over the past couple of days continues, it's going to have an impact on energy prices here, and that's going to throw the budget out of kilter, because suddenly if there is a steep hike in energy prices, especially for home heating as we approach the autumn and the winter, there will be inordinate pressure on the government to include some kind of package in the budget that is more than what has been offered to date, and that will have a knock-on effect for other desirables

0: in the budget. There's been a lot of talk in the papers today about Simon Harris's need to give the hard-pressed middle-income earners in Ireland some income tax breaks.
1: Middle Ireland gets a great run out, doesn't it, really, across the papers and across Simon Harris's views ahead of this budget.
0: Well, there's people who read the papers, essentially. So, I mean, I think the politicians are kind of very much focusing their attention at those. I think also Micheál Martin has been talking about an inheritance tax. So the other things they're looking at, the public sector pay deal. Negotiations haven't started there, but they're saying that perhaps the unions and government will need to come to some kind of compromise, and expectations will have to be tempered given the financial situation. Talking about the two most powerful lobby groups in Irish society, without a doubt, lawyers and doctors, and the various confrontations that they've had with the two most prominent of the line ministers, Jennifer Carl McNeill, who we mentioned a second ago, who's already had a standoff with clinicians in the Rotunda, and as Niamh was averting to there, Jim O'Callaghan, who's in a war of attrition at
1: the
0: present.
1: Solicitors' bad books.
0: With solicitors, both on the civil and criminal aid. And the other thing, the EU presidency, lots of challenges there, security and energy, and then Ochnish Illumina. And that's going to be a big difficulty, I think, on the inbox of Peter Burke, the Minister for Enterprise, in September, October, when that report finally emerges and the European Union give a verdict on it as well.
1: I mean, to move, actually, I just wanted to touch on the solicitor's story there and just get your viewpoint on that. Solicitors' pay claims queried in legal aid row. That's in the Sunday Times, page one, their lead there by Claire Scott. Your view on this, Aisling?
2: Yeah, I suppose I specialise in agricultural law. I don't do criminal law. But equally, I think it's important to highlight, like, if I'm referring someone or someone needs representation in the district court, I'm struggling to find a practitioner that will actually take that case on. There's just not enough money in it. Either you're in it full time and you're in court all day and then you're trying to catch up in the evening, or you're not in it. So a lot of solicitors now are specialising, and they're specialising in the most lucrative work. And the big issue here is like access to justice, and that they just will not be solicitors there to represent them. I think just Barry Ward, there was a quote from him on that page one. He's a Fine Gael TD and senior counsel, and he compared O'Callaghan's handling of the dispute to President Trump's war in Iran. He's gone into this like Trump into Iran with no exit strategy at all, Ward said.
1: Ouch. Okay. So a coalition, clear coalition tensions there, mentioning no exit strategy at all. I mean, in that same piece, actually, it's interesting because the Law Society is questioning, you know, why the department is now examining submissions, I think, from
2: it's
1: people who pulled
2: from,
1: out
2: it's
1: of the scheme.
2: It's down 90% in terms of the processing of the certificates for the legal
1: and
2: aid.
1: And just to remind people about the change that they've seen here, before July, it was about €240 for initial appearance by a solicitor with legal free legal aid, and €60 for each subsequent hearing. And this has been replaced now by a new flat fee. But solicitors clearly not happy with that. They are, if they're planning protests, though, I mean, this could have a big impact, Oisin.
3: Well, I think there's a distinction to be made, you know, between the consultants, the hospital consultants, and the solicitors in this case. Harry mentioned they're very powerful lobby groups, and there's a sense, oh, good, the government's standing up to these rich people who are pursuing their interests. But I think there's a distinction. In the case of the consultants, it's about making sure that the publicly funded hospital system is mainly serving patients who don't have private health insurance and who need hospital care. Whereas that's not being impeded by people who are making private money in the public hospitals. But in this case, it's about access to justice for those who can't afford private representation. So I think that's a distinction to be made. And I'm not an expert in the legal aid system, but it seems to me only fair that if the legal representation takes more than one occasion, you should get paid for subsequent occasion. And the fee that's mentioned there of €60 per appearance doesn't seem outrageous to me. So I'm not so sure about how this is being framed.
0: So I think the argument essentially is that this is a very non-technical way of putting it, but that cases are essentially being strung along.
1: Mm-hmm. And it's the backlog in the courts.
0: Multiple adjournments, etc. And the solution that O'Callaghan has come up with is, I think, 500 and something euro, which covers five appearances plus 8%, he says. So they get a flat fee. And he was essentially saying that the cases on the criminal aid side, as opposed to private criminal cases, take much longer, an average of five appearances compared to three. Now, those who are involved in it say that the defendants in criminal aid cases are often people at the you know, at the lowest end of society with multiple problems, including drug addiction, mental health. They don't always turn up in court. So there are other extenuating circumstances that mean that the cases will go longer. So that's kind of the core of the argument that's there at present.
2: The judges have not acknowledged that themselves. The courts, the judiciary have not acknowledged that themselves. It's not necessarily solicitors that are holding up these cases. Like, it's the system can hold up the cases as equally. So, and that's, you know, there's legally there for criminal is the hardest one, because, you know, you could end up in jail if you don't have, you know, depending on the outcome is severe. Like, we can't forget about there's also legally there for civil cases and also family law. So there could be an upheaval here on the family law side and the civil side as well.
4: I think what's partly been lost here, because just for, I was on the Department of Justice review of the civil legal aid scheme, and that hasn't been implemented yet, but is that the proposed changes were part of a suite of reforms around how the courts work. The OECD did a big piece on how the judges effectively are operating within our courts. And my sense here is that this piece has come out in front, whereas if you have a piece like this which operates within a bigger context of overall reform of the system, you're not left with the dangers which we have right now of essentially people being unrepresented. That's the concern, I suppose, and I think, to be fair, that's what perhaps critics in the other parties are coming at, is that to run out the gap on this one, when actually there are bigger systematic problems in the system in terms of how the courts are operating, how they're being staffed, that need to move with this in order to make this reform like this effective.
0: It must be pointed out that criminal aid lawyers are not the big earners amongst the legal fraternity, and not by a long shot. I remember looking at a magazine 30 years after the Stardust Tribunal, and looking at the fees that lawyers were earning in the Stardust Tribunal back in the 1980s, this is like 30 years afterwards, and I was absolutely shocked, because even if you transported that figure 30 years hence, the figures were still enormous. Mm-hmm. So there's a big disparity between within the legal profession. It's another argument, I know, but criminal legal aid lawyers are not big earners.
3: But I think the Minister for Justice is kind of piggybacking on that public sense that lawyers have had an awful lot to potentially affect the most vulnerable here, which I think there's a real risk in that.
1: I just want to come back to you, Niamh, because I suppose it's your turf on the Ohanaish alumna story, and the Sunday Business Post has a piece by Megan O'Brien, again, Ohanaish report findings won't justify nationalisation. You chose that particular story.
4: Yeah, so I suppose one of the first things that comes out in a lot of these stories is highlighting the, you know, to be fair, very strong stance that Ireland has taken in support of Ukraine throughout this conflict. And I suppose then the challenges which the Ohanaish issue represents for them in the context of that kind of support, and obviously Zelensky raising it and the EU presidency shining a particular lens. I suppose the challenge for those in government, particularly, you have two government ministers in that constituency. They lost a big factory with Nestle 2 years ago. People will say, you know, losing your job is not the same as dying on the front line in Ukraine. That's true. But still, if it's your paying your mortgage and you're thinking about your kids going to college, that is, and
1: I saw it reported it's 1,900 jobs.
4: It is there in terms in of the direct
1: and the surrounding and the associated services
4: and the indirect. I think the big issue will be what comes out of this report, which we are being told could be issued as early as next week. The other issue,
1: this
4: though,
1: is the government publishing its
4: analysis following the Irish Times investigation. I think the bigger issue though then will be what is the move at EU level, because if the EU move to sanction alumina, that creates problems for France. It also creates problems for Sweden. So, I think there will be people in Limerick who will feel if it's a sanction that applies to them and doesn't apply to other European countries, then that will be disproportionate. So, you know, it will be very interesting to see what the report says. I think we have to, you know, follow through on our support for Ukraine. But certainly, and I know others have suggested this, that if it is a case that it's not going to be nationalised but the factory has to be closed or something else has to be done, then there will have to be very urgent government action around jobs in that part of Limerick.
1: I do want to stick with jobs, because I want to talk about what's happening at Aer Lingus. Aisling, you were looking at the Sunday Business Post piece, and the Sunday Business Post has an awful lot around the Aer Lingus story. Ellie Donnelly with their lead story there. Aer Lingus in dogfight for a new IAG investment after jobs cull. I mean, what sort of state is the airline in now, and how difficult a period is this for them?
2: The sense that I got from it is that that they're not in a bad place, but it's really about trying to secure future growth. There's new aircraft and they're vying for it with competitors. So they're trying to beat its sister airlines, Iberia and Lavelle. There's 21 Airbuses that are on order. And then, so it's like it's trying to seek access to new markets. They're talking about trying, you know, to get to South America and also to get to Africa. So it's, you know, when you talk, they were talking about they're not hitting their targets at 12 to 15%. Whereas like last year, I think they were 11.5%. So they're not far off it. And I think the sense from the articles was that they're kind of piggybacking on the current kind of economic crisis with the fuel crisis, etc., and saying, okay, we need to tighten our belts a bit here because of these external factors. But in reality, what they're trying to do is slim it down in order to be in a better position to try and capitalise on, we'll say the aircraft that are on order, etc., and trying to vie for them.
1: And like, there are efficiencies that they wish to make here, but I note that the move or this threat around jobs has prompted a very strong response from the unions, as outlined in Ellie's piece, saying they will seek to draw a red line by insisting that any redundancies are voluntary in nature. Oisin, did you have a take on that Aer Lingus story?
3: That it's kind of an arbitrary profit criteria that's at play here, rather than actually financial difficulties that obviously Aer Lingus has been through in the past. So that IAG is kind of demanding that they make between a 12% and a 15% profit margin, and they're falling just underneath that at 11.2, and that for that reason is they're being potentially declined investment are being urged to cut jobs to make that margin. So it's not to be profitable, it's to be particularly profitable, which seems a bit of an arbitrary threshold for deciding jobs. I will say, of course, in the same week, you know, the government has passed legislation to raise the passenger cap in Dublin Airport with no reference to the climate impacts of that, and specifically in the law saying the climate law doesn't apply to this, so avoiding any scrutiny of the impacts of increasing aviation.
1: Okay, we are going to talk climate. We're going to take a break. We'll be back to talk about that and more.
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1: Welcome back. The Irish Mirror on Sunday has a story by Saskia Rowland. US air alert after 1,000 blazes rage in Canada. Also in the Irish Mail on Sunday, Molly McNiff reporting, as do many of the papers, that Ireland just misses out on matching the longest heatwave record in 50 years. That 1976 record remains, Oisin. I mean, is it something that we should be happy about missing out and setting
3: a new heatwave
1: record?
3: This is another one where, you know, we may have mixed emotions in that I think probably almost everyone in the country has enjoyed the last couple of weeks. It has been particularly lovely in Ireland, but obviously we're at the gentle end of what that heat wave has been like across Europe. I was checking these numbers, and they are assessing that somewhere between 17,000 and 25,000 additional deaths happened in Europe over the last 2 months because of the extreme heat. And we were talking about road deaths earlier. That compares to like less than than less than 2,000 road deaths in the same period on an average year. So we're seeing multiples of what the of people dying on the roads being killed because of accelerating climate breakdown. So we can't unfortunately avoid that, even if for us here in Ireland at the moment it's a particularly lovely spell of weather. And we're seeing
1: it's
3: also
1: true though, isn't it, that there's always that conflict. Like, we want this lovely summer and the good weather to continue, but in the background is

0: is that warning.
1: Yes,
0: and that
1: but like we know 76, 83, 95, and so those great summers, that the, but, and this is the best heat wave for 50 years, but under climate change you get this every 5 years as opposed to every 50 years, and you get the impacts of drought, and of course it's not just drought, we're seeing the wildfires in Canada that were mentioned there, that are actually threatening pollution at the World Cup final tonight, and having Trump threaten tariffs on Canada for not controlling their wildfires while he denies climate change. So and we're seeing the massive wildfires in Spain this week, where 12 people were killed. We saw one of the kind of Eurocamp style places Irish people go in France, flattened by fire overnight when they luckily escaped to the beach and got home. But we are seeing what we thought was something far away and remote in time or in place, increasingly closer and closer to our lives in climate breakdown.
0: Yeah, it's really brought it to the forefront, hasn't it? I think this summer in particular, Harry.
2: Even here in Ireland, as I was coming in to RTÉ today, you could see the scorched grass on the lawns as we came into the campus. And there have been a few wildfires in Ireland as well. And a number of retailers have agreed to discontinue the sale of portable barbecues. So there was a particular wildfire in the National Park in Killarney. And the ranger said it was incontrovertible that it was started by somebody who used a portable barbecue, walked away, and then that set off.
0: And more calls for an outright ban on these portable barbecue. They're the little ones in the tinfoil packs, aren't they, that we're talking about?
2: Yeah, and again, I mean, there's a problem with the product, but there's also the problem with the people who are using the product, you know, so there's also personal responsibility, which kind of weaves through a lot of the stories that we dealt with this morning in any instance.
1: Yeah, can I just say that? I mean, I think banning the disposable barbecues, which most people use in their own homes, would be mad on the government's part when they, for example, are building an LNG import terminal in Clare. You know, like it's kind of putting it back on people when that's not the real problem. The real problem is the economic and energy system that the government is still investing in, which is burning the planet.
0: All right, we only have a couple of minutes left, and I do want to get to, I suppose, that big story. As I say, it's dominating right across the UK press when they're not talking about England coming third now in the World Cup, and that is Andy Burnham, and he's about to enter 10 Downing Street. He's the seventh Prime Minister in how many years?
1: 10 years. Yeah.
3: King Charles has had four Prime Ministers in his 4 year reign.
0: I can't actually keep up. But you chose the piece in the Sunday Indo by David Maddox there, Niamh. Burnham set to shake up UK foreign policy with Miliband.
3: Yeah, so there's a lot of speculation at the moment about who he's going to put where and what that means. You know, one piece in the paper saying this is going to be a massive pushback on Thatcherism, etc. None of that really supported, I think, by who he's picking as his advisors. So it looks like Shabana Mahmood, who was the Home Secretary, who would be on, this was the right end of the party, she's going to be the Chancellor. He has advisors like Jim O'Neill, who would be very close to big business in the UK, and Ed Miliband going into the Foreign Office, which, to be fair, would be very positive from a foreign aid point of view, because that's one of the things that Keir Starmer and Rachel Reeves really rolled back on, to the disappointment of a lot of people in UK Labour. I suppose one of the other things I learned from the papers today that I didn't know, that it was actually the Labour Party Irish Society which nominated Burnham for the leadership of the party, which I think has very interesting, I suppose, foretellings for what we're going to see at Irish relations.
1: He's a champion of climate action, and moving him out of the climate ministry where he is now could see a weakening of domestic UK climate policy, and talk that he might reopen the North Sea to oil and gas drilling, which again is like vice signalling. He won't actually reduce the price, but it'll be look like he's doing something to increase the supply of what's causing all these problems.
0: And of course, Niamh, you are a Labour Party member, so you know you can see there the support that Andy Burnham will get from the Labour Party here. But also, Harry, in the Sunday Times, Claire Scott has a piece, Irish ministers welcome a kindred spirit and hope for calmer politics across the sea. Like, are we likely to see, do you believe, a big change there? What's the thinking in government circles about Andy Burnham?
2: Well, I think there'll be a continuity. I think Keir Starmer, I mean, for all his woes, has been very positive influence for Anglo-Irish relations after a series of Tory prime ministers who didn't really care about Ireland. Boris Johnson was probably the most egregious example of those. In fairness to Rishi Sunak, he did some work in terms of repairing that relationship. You know, it'll be interesting to see who the new Northern Secretary will be. It could very well be Hilary Benn. Again, there might be continuity there. Andy Burnham does have Irish relations. He's from Manchester. They'd have a very good connection anyways with Dublin and the east coast of Ireland. And I can see that relationship continuing and maybe even strengthening, but I don't foresee a big change, to be quite honest.
0: No. Yeah, but I suppose a little bit of a personal

0: personality change there. You have a northerner in Aisling, you know, in terms of the persona and maybe charisma.
1: Better storyteller, we may say.
2: Communicator, I think.
3: That's what's been said. He's going to be a lot more charismatic, and I think equally he's going to look at it more domestic.

0: and that he'd continue doing what the previous Prime Minister did, which is kind of seems to fly in the face of what a lot is in the papers today around taxation and it being a giveaway budget. And you'd wonder, what are they thinking about when you look at the Commission on Taxation report that came out a couple of years ago, where we were told to broaden the tax base, but in an Irish context, they seem to be disregarding
1: that. Yeah, and we have the central bank warnings on that, and of course we have the IFAC warnings on that as well. So yeah, we'll have to see, you know, where the government go on that, but lots of talk about our budget here at home in high summer, as we would expect. We'll have to leave it there for now. My thanks to our panel of Professor Niamh Harrigan, Aisling Meehan, Oisin Coughlan and Harry McGee. Thank you all for coming in this All-Ireland Sunday. Go and enjoy the match.
0: Thanks so much.
1: Off you go. You're ready to go. You're ready to go, Harry. We'll leave it there. We're going to go to Susan Jackson now on the news at 12.
2: Thanks, Claire, and good afternoon from the newsroom. Kuwait and Bahrain say they've intercepted Iranian missile and drone attacks, with air raid sirens sounding in the two Gulf countries as Iran continued its strikes across the region in retaliation for US attacks. The authorities in the Bahraini capital, Manama, urged people to seek shelter, with the military accusing Tehran of targeting civilians in its attacks. Iran said it had struck US bases in Kuwait in response to an eighth night of American strikes. The United States military said it had targeted members of Iran's Revolutionary Guard who were involved in attacks in Jordan that killed two U.S. service personnel. At least 53 people are reported to have been rescued after a ferry carrying around 116 passengers and crew capsized off the coast of the Latin American country of Guyana. The government said a distress call was received from the vessel last night during a sailing from the capital Georgetown to the northern town of Port Kaituna. It said an active search and rescue operation is ongoing. Here at home, three teenagers have been injured after a car was driven towards a number of people in North County Dublin last night. Gardaí responded to reports of a public order incident in Skerries, where a large number of youths had gathered on Harbour Road around 9:30. A fight later broke out. The three teenagers were taken to Beaumont Hospital in North Dublin for treatment to non-life-threatening injuries. Gardaí said,
3: "We assess the chances of re-establishing a ceasefire as online gambling explodes." We're joined live in studio by the Gambling Regulatory Authority Chief, Anne-Marie Caulfield. Ireland's leading Brexit diplomat, Rory Montgomery, on the challenges facing incoming British Prime Minister, Andy Burnham. And can Ireland live up to its wildly ambitious targets for offshore wind? That's all coming up on This Week with me, Paul Cunningham, on RT Radio 1 at 1 o'clock.
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2: Dry with spells of sunshine, hazy at times. Highest temperatures generally of 20 to 26 degrees, though cooler in north and northwestern areas, with temperatures from 17 to 20 degrees. And that's all from the newsroom for the moment. Back to you, Claire.
1: Welcome back. Now we are going to talk all things weddings, because it is high season for weddings, but there's many dynamics at play and trips and falls between the invite being sent out and the big day itself. So plenty to talk about here. I'm joined by Jenny McCarthy and and Alison Keating, psychologist, to talk about all of this today. Jenny, you're a photographer. It is high season. It's peak season, as I say.
6: Yeah.
1: You're not working today, though. Are Sunday weddings, are they a thing?
6: I try not to now. I do have one coming up in a couple of weeks, but I try to keep my Sundays free because it's family day, really, and it's the only time I see himself and the kids, you know? So, I try to keep free.
1: You have to draw the line at one day at least, but it's such an incredibly busy time of the year, I'd say, for you. Let's start off, right, when we come to weddings and the etiquette and the do's and the don'ts and the psychology around it all, of course, Alison. With the invitation. And people can view that hand-tied, embellished, wax-sealed card that comes through the door in many different ways, can't they? Like, for some, it is a dream day, a brilliant outing, and they love a good wedding from a guest point of view. From others, though, it's not always greeted with the same enthusiasm.
6: Well, I

0: would say, you know, and I've spoken to so many different people about this. So when you've got a huge bunch of friends and they're all kind of the same age, they're all getting married at the same time. So you could have 15 weddings in 1 year, you know, and you want to go to all of those weddings because they're all your mates and you want them to come to yours. And they're bloody expensive, you know. So when you think about us like women, we don't want to wear the same dress to two different weddings that, you know, the same people are going to be at. So there's the expense of, you know, giving them the card, which we'll probably talk about in a few minutes, how much to put in it. You know, your hotel room, your outfit, your hair, your makeup, your drink for the day. So each wedding, if you're going and you're staying a night, when you take into consideration all of those things, it's about a grand.
1: Yeah. Is it an invitation or is it an invoice?
0: It's an invoice. And that sounds really mean.
1: It does. It sounds a bit crass, doesn't
0: it?
1: It does. No, okay. We'll try and keep it the positive. We absolutely will. This is the most wonderful day of people's lives, after all. But like, Alison, you know, there is that whole idea about the fun night away, but then there's also the cost to consider. But like, are there also people who would dread it just from the point of view of it being such a big social occasion?
2: Oh yeah, absolutely. And like Jenny's saying, even if we take it down to the level of, say, you're not, there's like, you can feel a lot of pressure if you haven't seen people in a while that you want to look your best. So if you're not feeling your best and you haven't seen them, you say, in 10 years, and they're like, I find that women sometimes can be very hard on themselves and kind of get into a bit of a spiral of negativity about how they look, comparing themselves to other people. Obviously, there's the expense part, but at a personal level, everybody views that invitation kind of differently. And for someone, it's like, oh my God, amazing, this is going to be a fabulous day. And it actually has nothing to do sometimes with the people getting married.
0: Yeah.
2: It's more a reflection of how you socialize. You know, if you're quite extroverted, you mightn't even think of these things. But for the introvert, or for someone who's kind of really uncomfortable in situations where that kind of small talk at the beginning of the dinner.
1: And are they all already, are people already thinking ahead to those key moments that could be real stress points for them?
2: So this is people that may perhaps have kind of existing, you know, anxiety. Mm-hmm. So that kind of, you know, anticipatory anxiety and dread comes up. So not everybody's going to feel like this, but if you do, you know all about it. Yeah. And yeah, it'll be on your mind. And I suppose when you think about anxiety, it is a preoccupation.
1: All right.
2: You know, you're stuck kind of in this rumination thinking about it.
1: Yeah, this could be a little relevant, but on the invite itself, mm-hmm. if there is no plus

0: Because if there isn't a plus one, there isn't a plus one invited. And, you know, that this can be sticky. So again, I could write another book on this bit. You know, if there is no plus one put on it, but you know that all your mates from work are going and you get on great with them, that's a day out and that's a great crack.
1: Usually you see it actually with work scenarios, don't you? That, you know, there's a gang from work, they don't necessarily want to bring their other halves either.
0: No.
1: And they'll just have a work table and that can be the best crack.
0: Yeah, exactly.
1: So that's okay.
0: Yeah.
1: On the issue of kids, and this always kind of surprises me, but people get really sensitive about this
0: one. They do, Claire. Yeah, they do.
1: And, well, I don't really understand it because I love to go to an adult event without my children.
0: Yeah.
1: But for some people, they feel like we should be invited as a family, do they, Alison?
2: So I think it's just the same with everything here in terms of the plus one, you know, someone who's just going out with someone a short amount of time, they might feel really upset and delighted that they actually are with somebody and now they're not invited. But like Jenny said, no, I wouldn't ask. But yes, it can cause a lot of actual hurt and upset. But also I understand the actual huge amount of organisation that actually has to go into and the cost for the people having the wedding, but I would agree not to actually ask. In terms of children, again, if they've said no children, that is the choice of the people getting actually married, because there's so many aspects to it. Maybe they actually want their friends to be able to be there and to be fully there as well. And I know it means extra kind of organisation if you've children that you feel like get someone to mind them, there could be a cost involved and everything else. But then I suppose it's, again, standing back and going, this isn't my place. But you do see it when it's family. And it can cause a lot of upset. But I just think in terms of weddings, the psychology of it really, I think, is to a degree, you've got to go by what the couple are actually asking for their day. And it actually is their day, not your family day.
1: Yeah. You're already texting in about this. You can text us 51551. A wedding invite is like a summons.
0: That's shocking.
1: Do you know what? I'd say there's couples out there and they're really looking forward to their big day next month, and they're seeing all this negativity. But look, okay, let's get down to what you called at the outset, and one of the areas that a lot of people do wonder about, and that's around gifting.
0: Yes.
1: Okay, say you choose not to go, that lovely invite comes through and you're not going to make it for whatever reason. Can you avoid giving a gift?
0: You can.
1: All right, you can get away with that.
0: Yeah, you can.
1: Would a nice set of wine glasses or something
0: I think a small gift, a gift now, not a money gift, is very appropriate if you can't go, depending on how close you are to the couple as well.
1: Okay, that's fine. That's fairly clear cut.
2: Yeah.
1: Okay, cash is king.
0: Oh God, yeah, it is, yeah.
1: Would you agree, though, if you are heading? Like the cash debate, it kind of can get a bit vulgar and a little bit crass, can't it really? I mean, maybe the days where there were wedding lists and you could go along to the department store and see what a couple wanted would sort of be easier, but they're out the window now, are they?
0: I don't see those at all. So, and how much do you give? That's the next question, isn't it, Claire?
1: It is the next question.
0: So do
1: we have a definitive answer here?
0: Oh yeah, we do. So you want to cover your plate. You need to sort of cover the dinner. That's the mindset around it.
1: Is that the right mindset to have?
0: Well, I don't know, but that's kind of what people think, right? So you're
1: like,
0: talking...
1: Are you a guest or are you a customer?
0: Well, it's kind of the done thing.
1: It is
0: the done thing.
1: I mean, but if you go in with that mindset, surely you should be ringing the hotel then and finding out what the couple are paying. I mean, because it could differ depending on the venue, couldn't it?
0: Yeah, well, I suppose, you know, couples who are getting married have a fair idea what it's going to cost per head at a wedding, you know? So you're sort of giving that. Not that you're giving your plate back. I don't mean that in a bad way, but that's the done thing. So, you know, it's about €250 per couple.
2: Wow.
0: Yeah.
1: Right.
0: $250
1: is $250,
0: standard.
1: $250,
0: yeah. So I heard recently somebody...
1: So $200 or under $200 out the door.
0: Well, and do you know something? I don't know if couples, and I don't think they would look, you know, oh God, they only gave us so much. I'm sure if you put £50 in an envelope, they'd give out about you. But I heard somebody recently speaking about this and I thought, you absolutely know nothing. And she was talking about, she's, you know, on the radio, and she was saying that people were giving €500 in an envelope. No, they're not. actually, given that. So anyone who heard that conversation, you don't have to give 500 euro in an envelope, but it's about 250 per couple. And if you only put 200 euro in, that's fine too, but it's not 500.
1: I have seen this. I've actually seen this in invites. Your presence is our present.
0: Mm. Yeah.
1: Should you ignore, like, is that, what's that? Is that just a nicety? Should you forget about that? I mean, Alison, I mean, because, look, cost does come into it. But when you have a bride and groom and you want to respect their wishes, but let's say they say something like that.

0: ignore?
1: It really depends. Like, no, but it does really depend. Like, yeah. You know, you might be going to a wedding and the people are genuinely have everything they actually need, yeah. Or they're getting married at a later stage. It depends on the couple, and you either know if it's... I don't know if someone would just say it as a nicety, but I certainly wouldn't rock up to a wedding empty-handed.
2: No.
1: You know?
0: Talk to us though, Alison, about the psychology of gifting. I mean, can it ever put the recipient in an awkward spot? Because say, and this probably goes outside the cash in an envelope thing, but you might have a couple and one of the parents are paying for a good chunk of the wedding.
1: Yeah.
0: Do they feel then they have a certain amount of control over the wedding, or that the couple feel that they owe them something? Can it be difficult?
1: I think if you know that beforehand, that there's terms and conditions, you know, be careful. I think if you give a gift of money and you're trying to contribute, and that's such a lovely thing, you know, for parents if they can do it, but it should be given freely. But is it? Sometimes yes and sometimes no. So maybe just having a conversation around it. You can't have a very, like, you know, you're not going to have a document or a contract there, but really, what do they hope to get back in return? Do they want to bring 70 of their friends, or are they going to determine where it's going to be, or have a conversation? But it doesn't need to be an argument, but get a sense of it. Also,
0: how of their expectations,
1: yeah.
0: if they're going to pony up,
1: and how does your partner feel about it, who you're getting married to? So, like, I always think it's just like you're getting married, but you're also bringing in both sides of the families, and the norms can be very, very different in expectations, and then how your partner feels about it can also be different. So it's just, I always think it's an invitation for a conversation that actually could be, like, helpful.
0: Cost is coming up a lot in the texts we're getting coming in. Weddings are now at least 2-day events. They're often destinations, so the cost of travel and stay is prohibitive. Gone are the local weddings with the afters. And on the subject of destination weddings, is there an expectation that the couple will still get the gift and the same cash gift that they would get if they are having a wedding at home?
2: Yeah, you still need
0: notwithstanding,
2: to give
0: them a gift. Notwithstanding the fact of, I suppose, all the costs that go along with the destination weddings. Are people more likely, now you've gone, have you covered a fair few destination weddings?
2: God.
0: Have people flown you over for their big day?
2: I would probably do about 4 or 5 of those a year. And you know, people say to me, oh God, that's so glamorous. Claire, like, even getting the gear through the airport, it's lovely to go away, and it is nice to photograph in different countries, and the light is different and the vibe is different. It's a lot of work, you know, it really, really is a lot of work. And they do 2 days when they're away as well, you know, because they've brought everybody over. And they do a second day, you know.
0: There's a lot of management involved in that as well, because there's many points that you will have groups together. I mean, it probably starts at the airport as they're all flying over together. Then once they reach their accommodation, and it could be everyone staying in the same hotel, you'll have lunches, dinners, more lunches and catch up. And that's before the day itself.
2: I know. And then on the day itself, and I even find it here in Ireland when I'm doing weddings, if everybody's going to the hotel the night before,
1: trying
2: to go to bed early and keeping the guys away from the bar, like, it's a big ask, you know.
0: But the mood is different, is it, on the wedding abroad?
1: I think the mood is different because people are genuinely on holidays. They're off work, they're not rushing back anywhere. If they have brought their children, they have, you know, they brought someone to help them, or they're completely on their own and they're like, we're here to have a great party. But like you're saying, but I wonder, like, obviously there's more expenses with the flights and everything, but, you know, it's very expensive in Ireland as well, and I wonder, is there such a huge comparison anymore?
2: There is, because when you take into consideration, you know, your flights and your accommodation, and are you only going to stay for the couple of days for the wedding? You're probably not, you're probably going to stay a few more days, but I think your mindset is very important, so you have to sort of, you know, treat it as a holiday as well, and you know, and combine it with the wedding.
0: And then to come back to, I suppose, the cost and the etiquette issue there, for bridesmaids and groomsmen, do they tend to pay for flying out and to pay for their own accommodation?
2: Not always, what
0: happens now?
2: No, not always, Claire. So what the couple generally do would be cover their accommodation, but not necessarily their flights.
0: All right.
2: Yeah.
0: Okay.
2: Yeah.
0: Another question in, and this isn't related to destination weddings. This person wishes to remain anonymous, but should the bridesmaid have to pay for a dress alteration and shoes?
2: Should the bridesmaid? No.
0: No.
2: No.
0: Okay, there's your answer. The answer is no. You can bring that back

0: the bride. The verdict is in. Like the family dynamics, though, can be very tricky to navigate and actually difficult maybe abroad when you're in this sort of confined space and routine. Or, well, it's not a routine, you're out of a routine, but there's many different moments throughout a day that there will be group bookings and people all together who may not want to be in the same room together.
1: Yeah, so again, I think before you go, know the general feeling. So one family might like to be really organised and have the itinerary from morning to night, and that feels really good. But for another family, that might feel like an absolute nightmare. So just, again, I always think, bring it back to the couple themselves. You know, how do you actually want it to be? And what you're doing is you're kind of looking at both of your families and looking at the things that they do well and the things that you'd like to change and be somewhat different in your new, you know, marriage. But you don't have to do everything. I say that, and it's easier said than done, because if someone's organised, well, we're going to meet the day before for a lunch. You know, just figure out which ones perhaps you could give a miss to. Mm-hmm. And that's actually okay. But I would just let people know beforehand, so it's not that you're just not turning up. Mm-hmm. So I think it's just basic manners. But for people not to take things personally.
0: And people shouldn't be, like, the bride and groom shouldn't be offended by that if somebody says, you know, I won't be able to make that lunch, but I'll definitely be there for the dinner later. I'll catch up with you later for a drink. That's okay.
1: I think that what happens in weddings, I know what you're thinking, like, is that...
2: Jenny's saying
3: I could
2: no.
3: write a book on all of this as well.
0: Jenny's
3: you know?
0: Disagreeing.
1: No, I also agree with you, though, because... It's hard not to feel upset and that it's personal when it's actually about your day, but it's also about respecting people's time and their preferences. So like we were saying earlier on, like if you're somebody who just needs a bit of kind of time where you're not doing anything or you don't have plans, whereas somebody else loves the back-to-back, but for you, you'll show up better if you actually have an afternoon where you sit by the pool and read your book, but that actually isn't a personal insult. But I think if people actually started being a bit more honest about that.
0: You know, when you explain it that way, that makes complete sense. Yeah. And I'd prefer to hear somebody saying, you know what, I want you to see the best version of me. Yeah. And that is going to be if I don't make the lunch, but I'll see you later.
3: But sorry, not everybody thinks like that.
1: No, I know that. Yeah. But that's why it's a conversation.
3: Because you're
1: totally right. And the person very easily will think, God, they can't believe they've come all this way and now they're sitting by the pool reading their book, and people would really be quite insulted by that. But I just think if we started being a bit more honest and, you know your audience as well, because one person, if you over-explain yourself, they're just never going to get it. But I think everyone just socializes different and your social battery is different.
3: Yeah.
1: So if we kind of go in knowing that, and like someone just says, look, my social battery's done. We have some people who are Cinderella's, 12 o'clock, bing, they're gone.
3: Yeah.
1: You know, and you kind of recognise, well, this pattern's always been there. And I think the same with family dynamics as well. If you have someone in the family who historically has caused issues at certain events, when it might be Christmas or someone's birthday, there's a possibility quite strong that actually something will kick off at the wedding. And I actually think in those situations when things go the wrong way, that person's actually, their behaviour can be quite consistent. So you just know how to shut these conversations down. If someone's kind of looking for a fight, some people can be conflict seeking, and I don't mean fisticuffs, but just recognising, you know what, we're not going to go into this because I know where this is going to go. So sometimes if you see someone coming at you and they're trying to pick at you, you're better off sometimes just going, do you know what, I just have to check something back in a minute and just leave.
0: All right, that's very sane advice. And Jenny, you have been the photographer who has to put these lovely group shots together.
3: Yes.
0: And you will know when... You know all the secrets, don't you?
3: Well, I do. So Dean, my son, actually, who works with me, we see this all the time. So we have a Zoom call with all of the couples about 2 weeks before the wedding. I could be a psychologist, because I hear all of this before the day. So they tell me, and it's generally the bride who would tell me, oh, listen, there's an issue with her, or my sister doesn't get on with my other sister, or, you know, there's always something, not always something, but we do have to, you know, negotiate family dynamics. So recently enough, I had a family where some siblings didn't speak together, but the bride got on with all of the siblings. So I said, that's great that I know that. And again, I would have won an Oscar for my performance on the day because I was just doing my thing and they hadn't a clue I knew about the dynamic, but I did. And the bride got into the photograph with all her siblings and I had it, and I'm thinking, oh God, they hate each other.

0: And how, well, we just did it.
1: How did they behave?
0: Well, they were fine because they don't want to let themselves down in front of me, and they think I don't know. So I need to know. And Clara, like, just a very quick story. A good few years ago, I had a couple in my studio. We were doing a one-to-one meeting, and he hadn't told me that his parents, you know, I just didn't see parents on the shot list. So I just thought, oh God, love him. You know, he doesn't have his parents. On the day, I'm there with Auntie Maura and Uncle Jimmy and getting all the photographs. And next to all, this woman comes up and she pokes me in the back and she said, and when are you going to get him with his mother and father? And I said, next. They're actually next. Yeah, they're next. I'll call them in a second. And I'm thinking, I'm going to absolutely kill him for not telling me that. So you need to know this information before you arrive to photograph the day, because really and truly, with alcohol as well, mm-hmm. and I know that you've got sound advice that you've just given there, when alcohol starts and there's a few drinks involved, mm-hmm. behaviours can change.
1: Yeah, I mean, where do you stand on the free bar? I mean, we do go a bit mad, don't we? I mean, even people who would be normally, you know, say they would have their drink and maybe drink of water, you could see them going up to the bar and getting shots all round. Like, people do, away, Jenny. Yeah, this happens all the time. What is it about those two words, free bar?
0: I'm not saying at all of my weddings people do this, but when there's it's not like, oh, there's a free bar, let's go and get locked. But you just feel a little bit more free going up to the bar and get a drink. Mm-hmm. And you'll come down, you'll probably get a drink for everybody else. So I just think, you know, even before you sit down for the meal, a lot of drink has been taken, you know. So you just, if there are any family dynamics involved, you just need to watch your behaviour, I think, on the day.
1: Yeah, you mentioned that maybe a lot of drink already being taken. And look, it is a very long day.
0: Yeah.
1: So here's a question I have about people who may want to take shortcuts. What if you... and somebody may want to skip the ceremony and go straight to the reception.
0: Yeah.
1: Is that frowned upon?
0: Well, they don't know. Is that the couple don't really know that they have missed the drinks reception, because when you think about the couple, they've been outside having all sorts of photographs taken. So they come into the drinks reception late enough, you know?
1: Okay. If they miss the ceremony,
0: no,
1: would
0: they're
1: that
0: not
1: be
0: gonna
1: noted?
0: Know that. Not at all.
1: No.
0: Should
1: Unless
0: they not
1: they're
0: to see?
1: Standing outside.
0: Yeah.
1: The area, the church or wherever they're having the ceremony, which is shaking everyone's hand.
0: Yeah.
1: But that's still a done thing.
0: I hate that.
2: But I also think, like, it also depends on the couple.
0: Yeah.
2: So the couple getting married might be like, absolutely, we stay in the pub, no problem, see you afterwards. Or another couple might be really upset because that might be the most important part of the day. So everything's down to you knowing the couple.
1: And understanding that without even having to ask them.
0: Mm-hmm.
1: All right. And tips for mingling if you're next to strangers at a wedding table. And this is the all important when you enter the dining hall and you're seeing where your table is and who you're sitting with. Have you advice on... Alison, how to handle those conversations, the people who may be a little bit worried, and this may be their most worrying part of the day, is sitting next to someone they don't know and having to have a small talk for a couple of hours.
2: And it's not only the small talk, sometimes people lose the run of themselves with the questions they ask. You know, it's like, you know, well, are you married? And I mean, you know, do you have a child? And if you don't have it, people kind of, or even family members can ask things that actually are really hurtful and sore for you. So if you're not in a relationship or if you don't have a child. So I think it's about recognising that people sometimes say things, perhaps because they've had too much to drink already by the time they've even sat down. Recognise that you're going to be there for a certain amount of time, okay? And I think the biggest thing is to kind of try and calm your own nervous system down.
0: Mm-hmm.
2: So if you hate small talk, and I think some people just despise it, because it just doesn't feel like a real connection, you know, like lovely weather today and how, you know, just breathe and kind of just be, kind of befriend your nervous system. So imagine that you kind of have like someone there, like who really would mind you, like a sister or brother or your best friend, and just kind of just calm a little bit.
1: Hold an imaginary hand.
2: Yeah, because I think what happens is when you're there, you're uncomfortable.
1: Yeah.
2: And any level of uncomfortableness, we do feel it. It's neuroception. And the other person doesn't even know they feel it, but they also feel a little on edge then, and any silence then feels really uncomfortable. So I think it, like, sometimes you can just be honest and, like, you know, well, this is the tricky part of the day, here we go, here's the question. I don't know, it depends on how you feel about it, but really maybe the person beside you also feels the same way, or if they're completely oblivious to you and they're just telling you everything about themselves, then you could just sit back and ask them questions, you know. So it just depends, but I think be kind to yourself and

0: recognize, I think at certain points, and you were saying like taking time out, like at some points, say you don't like the reception or the standing around part, if you're staying in the hotel or nearby, that could be when you go up to the bed and have a little disco nap, 20 minutes and come back down and feel much better.
1: Okay. We're getting so many texts in about this, a lot of them remaining anonymous. On weddings, we were at a hotel recently where there was a wedding. We were in the residence bar and the World Cup was on. When some guests from the wedding arrived to watch the game, they were told they weren't allowed to be there. The bride instructed the staff to send them back to the wedding venue. We couldn't believe that this was dictated by the bride.
2: Yeah, she wants them at her wedding, not in the pub. I get that.
1: Yeah, listen, look, I was at a wedding, a very good friend's wedding last year, and the All-Ireland final was on, and I'm married to a Tipperary man. We did go off and watch that for a little while, and I don't think it upset anyone. We weren't on our own doing it now, hands up. But, you know, I don't know, should brides take offence at that? I'm saying brides, grooms, maybe grooms too. Should they take offence at that?
2: Well, you know, I had a chat with Martin about this a while ago, about sporting events. You know, as a couple, when you're planning your wedding, look ahead. Definitely. And see what's on. Because you'll know in advance when it's on. Do you know what I mean? When the All-Ireland final's on. Do you know, when different sporting occasions are on. And don't organise your wedding
1: final. God help anyone having a Sunday wedding and a wedding today.
0: Today, absolutely.
1: Of all days. Look, and I just briefly want to get from a couple's perspective. Look, we don't really have time to get into the outfits, but I love this one. My sister-in-law wore a cream outfit just like my dress.
2: Oh, Jesus.
1: It's the ultimate no-no, isn't it?
2: No, that's
0: definitely no.
1: So look, I think we touched on it there about the high expectations couples have around their big day, and they can feel then let down by people quite easily and feel it quite strongly. I mean, how do you avoid that hurt? Is there anything you can do around that, and just to try and, I suppose, relax and stay in the moment of your day? Maybe this is one for you, Alison.
0: I don't think you can avoid hurt because it's out of your control because someone else potentially has done or not done something. I think one thing that I've noticed is that definitely weddings that run up to it, they can kind of really cement some friendships that might have just been kind of like good friends, but then really kind of the relationship flourished from the kind of the preparations. Whereas people that you actually maybe thought were, you know, where you're really close friends, potentially sometimes there can be letdowns there. So I think it's just, even when you think of like around the ages people get married, like your friendships do change, your dynamics change, the stage of life that you're at. So can you avoid hurt? No. But I do think that your wedding day will not be perfect. So I would definitely go in and kind of, something will go awry. Yeah. Something will happen in a way that you don't want. And they might be the funny story afterwards or not. Like, it could just be really, really bad as well.
1: Yeah.
0: But you can just go, do you know what? I'm not actually going to let this moment ruin my day. I'll think about this tomorrow.
1: Okay, quickly. And we have so many, we've actual questions in. So, I mean, I'd love to make this, we could make this actually a regular slot, couldn't we?
2: Absolutely.
1: I'd love to know if bank account details included on the invitation is the normal now. I received an invite with them.
2: Oh, now that's a new one on me.
1: Yeah,
2: it's normally cash put into the card.
1: Yeah, but the way everyone's kind of cashless now, and Bix and IBANs or Revolut, QR codes. Does this happen?
2: I get to photograph these invites at every single wedding, and I do a bag load of weddings a year. Like, I'm out the door with them. I've never seen bank details on an invite.
1: I have now.
0: Have you?
2: I've never.
1: And what are your thoughts on it?
2: I don't agree with it. I don't like it. I just think it's too pushy. Actually, that's my opinion.
1: Yeah, interesting one put there. Look, there are so many people coming in. What about when you're mother of the bride and uncomfortable in social occasions for several hours?
0: Yeah,
2: and not just mother of the bride, by the way. I'm a big talker on this. Mother of the groom as well. And I do feel that they should be treated the same. Mother of the bride and both of their children are getting married. And I do feel, I really feel sorry for them sometimes because the pressure that they feel on the wedding day. Mm. And I always make sure that when I'm going up to the church and the mother of the groom is up there, I'll make a beeline for her, Claire, because I want to make sure she's feeling okay, and I want to make her feel special as well, because I've spent all morning with the mother of the bride and I want to make sure that
1: there's so many people to consider. We'll leave it on this. I'm a morning person. I struggle to explain this at stags and weddings when I want to go to bed at midnight and others want to keep going. I use the mornings to recharge, and I bring my best self in the afternoon and evening. Well, look, you keep rocking that. I think that could be good for everyone all round.
0: You know, 12 o'clock, they're gone.
1: Thank you so much for bringing us

0: 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Chartered psychologist Alison Keating and wedding photographer extraordinaire Jenny McCarthy. Thank you both for coming in. We're going to take a break.
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0: Welcome back. 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
7: Hi, Claire.
0: How are you? We're going to talk about hydration today. We've talked about hydration breaks in the World Cup, but we should be having these breaks ourselves, shouldn't we? I mean, how much should we be drinking? What to drink and why dehydration is a big problem? In general, Irish people, like, are we quite prone to not drinking enough fluids during the day as we're told we should?
7: We're definitely better. 20 years ago, I would have said we were a bit catastrophic for it, but we've definitely improved. The idea that you might actually drink something other than a cup of tea in the day has definitely taken hold, which is brilliant. But I think particularly with the warm weather, suddenly people are that bit more aware that actually they've got that bit of a headache or they're actually feeling a little bit lightheaded. And it's dawning on them, do you know what, I actually didn't drink any water today. So, you know, we're definitely better, and younger people, definitely better than kind of the middle-aged and older. But it's improving. It is improving.
0: How much should we be drinking in a day?
7: Really, your minimum is sort of 1.5 to 2 litres, which is about 6 to 8 glasses of water a day. And that's kind of just for normal body function. Now, that can be water. It can be a glass of milk. It could be a small glass of fruit juice. You know, it could be a herbal tea, your ordinary tea or coffee. A little bit of that will count in there as well. So it doesn't just have to be plain water if you're someone who doesn't like it. But on hotter days when we're doing that little bit more sweating and maybe not even aware of it because we're outside, you probably do need to add another couple of glasses of water in there as well.
0: So, you know, when people say, well, tea counts as a drink there, or, you know, coffee, do they fall into the fluid intake bracket, or does something like coffee, and I'm not, you correct me on this, could this potentially like dehydrate you more or be worse for you, in fact?
7: There's been a lot of kind of research on this, and some people have a little bit of a genetic quirk where it actually does dehydrate them a little bit, but the vast majority of people, up to what they've looked at, is up to 8 cups of tea or coffee a day, which in Irish is 4 mugs of tea or coffee a day, is hydrating. After that, we are actually seeing a little bit of an issue with it. So sort of your 4 mugs of tea a day are going to count, but if you're someone who's like a really big tea drinker, after that you probably need to just count in some water.
0: And tea and coffee, does it make any difference? I always think in my head, tea is maybe a little more hydrating. No.
7: Wait, you know, I would always go with, how are you feeling? Like, if it's actually hydrating for you, and you know, down to the basics is you need to be having a really good pee at least 4 times a day. Okay. You know, and that's kind of a good measure. If you're someone who just does morning and evening, you know, unless you have a spectacular camel bladder, you probably need to be increasing the fluid.
0: Yeah. I mean, it's something really to be aware of. Do you know what's made me more aware of it? Like, just in recent times, and not so recent times, but the big beakers, the big water beakers they have, and they're all marked out with not enough, nearly there. Like, you know, it's lunchtime. Have you had your litre by now? These are a good thing, are they? Like, using these little tools and accessories to ensure that you're always sipping water.
7: Well, if it works for you, absolutely. Like, it's sometimes it's that reminder. You know, I know loads of people who kind of, they kind of get to dinner in the evening and think, you know what, I don't think I actually had more than a cup of coffee for breakfast this morning. You know, so it is better over the day. I mean, you know, drinking more in the evening is definitely better than nothing, but it's lovely if you can think about getting that hydration in. And especially in the morning, you're a little bit dehydrated when you wake up in the morning. Like, you sweat about a pound of liquid overnight. You know, that's why you air

0: your bed in the morning. So you do need to replace that.
1: A pound of liquid.
0: It is, can be really quite a lot. You don't realise.
1: No, you wouldn't.
0: And so you're a little bit dehydrated in the morning. So if you're not a morning person, actually try a glass of water sometimes, because you will just be that little bit headachy. You might even particularly notice it. But it's that little bit lightheaded, a little bit irritable, a little bit headachy. That kind of pint of water first thing in the morning actually can be really helpful.
1: Brilliant. And how important is it to space out hydration? So if you, and this can sometimes happen, think in the evening, God, I actually haven't really had, suddenly you're very thirsty, extremely thirsty, and panicking because you thought, I haven't really been drinking any water all day. And then you lash a litre and a half into you. I mean, is there any good to that?
0: It is. It's still definitely good. I mean, it's, you know, if you haven't had anything to drink all day and you want to do a litre and a half in the evening, that's absolutely fine, you know, for adults, no problem. But it's one of those things, by the time you're thirsty, you're already 1-2% dehydrated. So unlike hunger, you know, you'd be a little bit hungry when you're eating. But with water, by the time you're thirsty, you're already, energy levels are starting to drop. And if you look at kind of professional athletes, that's where you're seeing these hydration breaks in kind of sports. You know, 30 years ago, that wasn't there. You know, now we're seeing it. And it's because we literally see performance drop in the second half if they've not been hydrating kind of throughout. Now, obviously, on our day-to-day work, we're not all elite athletes. But at the same time, you know, that concentration can fall a little bit, that energy level can fall a little bit. So that, if you can kind of keep up a little bit of water through the day, it is helpful.
1: That's a very you know, honest review of the hydration breaks, although the cynics would say, should they be brought in for the World Cup for all sorts of other reasons, including ad revenue. But look, going back to what you should be drinking, all liquids are clearly not the same, are they? I mean, say even when it comes to water, does sparkling water, which does have sodium in it, doesn't it, does that provide the same hydration?
0: It does. It is going to give you the same hydration. What you might find is because it is sparkling, a little bit fizzy, it's harder to drink sort of a lot in one go. So it tends to be a slower drink, but it still works. I mean, the main thing that you look at with drinking is what else is in it, and is it kind of okay for you to have? So the thing about water is there's nothing else in it. It's good for your teeth. You know, there's no issues with it. When you get into maybe fizzy drinks, if they have a lot of sugar in them, they're not as hydrating just because of the concentration of sugar coming into it. So they, you know, they'd be ones I wouldn't count. If you're using something, you know, you can put the, like the orange squashes and things like that, they're great. If you're not good at drinking water, a little bit of that in gives it some flavour, but makes it just a little bit acidic. So if you're drinking huge amounts of that all the time, that can be a little bit hard on the enamel of the teeth, but a little bit now and again is going to be fine. So those kind of things to look at. Milk is great because you're going to get lovely calcium and things like that with it. It's quite hydrating and easier sometimes for younger kids if you're trying to get them to get drinks in hot weather. So there's different ways of doing it.
1: Yeah, like some hydration advice in particular for children. I mean, can you look towards ice pops, water-rich
0: Definitely.
1: Foods, you know, bringing out the watermelon and all that sort of thing. Does that all make a difference in keeping our hydration levels up, especially among young children who are just on the go, running around all the time?
0: It is. No, and that's the thing, like if you squeeze an orange, you get juice out of it. So if you eat the orange, you're going to get that liquid. And it's the same if you have a kid who'll eat, you know, strawberries or berries for you, that's brilliant. But yeah, the ice pops are great, you know, even if you just freeze down, you know, kind of even some of the orange squash into it. I've seen people kind of, you know, half orange juice, half water, and just freezing that.
1: Oh,
0: lots
1: it's
0: of
1: brilliant
0: kids
1: if you could
0: this.
1: Get away with that, Sarah. I don't know if that would
0: depends.
1: Work in my house now, but I love the idea.
0: Look, I know. My teenagers, it's definitely not going to work at the moment. But sometimes, you know, on a hot day, they run around and it's actually, they're just enjoying something cold. But even like the orange juice into it. So even the odd ice pop, do you know what I mean? It's one of those things. If you have a child who's happily drinking the water, happily drinking the milk, brilliant. If you have a child and you really need to get fluid into them and nothing else is working, give them an ice pop. Do you know what I mean?
1: Like, do kids require the same amount, the 8 glasses of water? Or
0: they generally, size-wise, a little bit less, but they do sweat quite a lot. And again, you know, very young babies and very young children can, they're not very good at regulating their body temperature. So it's one just to really keep them out of direct sunlight. They will lose water faster. So, you know, when you see like the baby in the buggy and the sun is right down on them, like put a shade over them, put a, you know, even a bit of a blanket over it, because they will lose moisture much faster than we do. So you're checking that your baby is having, you know, the 6 good heavy wet nappies in the day. If they're suddenly the nappies are light, you're, you know, you're thinking, right, do we need to get some water into them or just have a look, because they can very quickly slip into dehydration.
1: All right. That's very good advice. I just want to turn to older people as well. It can be especially vulnerable in warmer weather. What's your hydration advice there?
0: Again, you're looking for that 6 to 8 glasses of water a day, or the tea works really well. One of the bigger things, as we get a little bit older, our ability to even be thirsty tends to fall down a little.

0: bit. So you will often see people as they get, you know, a good bit older, sometimes it's harder to even recognize that they might need a drink. Also, you'd see a lot of people might have issues, kind of bladder issues and things like that. So they don't want to drink if they're going out, and then they don't want to drink if they're going to bed. So you can really slip into dehydration. And for older people, that can look very like dementia, when you actually just have that really severe dehydration going on. So, you know, I'd have so many, even in family members over the years, where you see someone is really confused and you get them into the hospital and they put them on a drip and 2 hours later, they're actually just back to normal. So it is that just keeping an eye that fluid has been taken, just that little bit of encouragement with it. Do you know, it depends on, you know, what way the caring is going, but you don't have to go into the bathroom. You know, that kind of way. You're literally just little keeping an eye on just it. It depends on the person and where they are, you know, in terms of health with that.
1: Okay.
0: Just keeping an eye.
1: Keeping an eye on it and making hydration a habit. So having it, you know, with your meals and carrying that water bottle. The big water bottle makes all the difference, I think. You know, even if you want to lighten the load, you'll tend to drink more. Look, some great advice there as this warm spell continues. Thank you so much for talking to us this afternoon. Registered dietitian Sarah Keogh, thank you. We're going to take a break.
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1: It's Claire Brock in for Brendan today. Now, to preview the best entertaining coming to the big and small screen this week, it's time for The Watch List, and I'm joined in studio by writer Henrietta McCurvey and host of the Here and Back Again podcast, Dave O'Callaghan. You're both very welcome along today.
9: Thank you.
1: Henrietta, we'll get straight into it. You've gone for a girl's getaway with a stellar cast. Tell us about Five Star Weekend.
9: Yes. This is the TV version of a beach read. Like, it's a beach watch, and it's sort of perfect for this weather. It's really easy. It's a sort of luxe reunion drama, like Big Little Lies, The Perfect Couple, Four Seasons, that sort of thing. Jennifer Garner stars as Hollis, who's a beatific, if you're being kind, sort of sappy and emotionless, if you're not. Cook and food influencer whose husband died suddenly 6 months earlier. On a whim, she invites four female friends from different phases of her life. You know, her school best friend, college best friend, mammy at the school gate best friend, someone she's never actually met before, who she knows online, which is a bit weird, to this lavish holiday home in Nantucket. It's as though Meghan Markle styled the house. Now, maybe she did. She could be looking for a Nixer these days, for all we know. And of course, it is just everything. The secrets, the lies, the trauma, you know. Somebody's having an affair with somebody's husband. Somebody else's husband has got himself a little bit me too. Like, this just really interesting backstories
1: coming
9: to light.
1: It really looks like something from the little clip I've seen. You could really binge watch.
9: It's completely binge worthy. Very entertaining. Nothing to it. Chloe Sevigny is particularly good.
1: Few twists and turns.
9: Yeah, there are, as you'd hope for this sort of thing. But, you know, it's five middle-aged women somewhere together and nobody's getting murdered. So that's nice.
1: Okay, well,
9: you know,
1: that's always
9: definitely
1: good.
9: Definitely worth a
1: watch. It sounds great. And do you know what? Something that's kind of the high production values, and it looks great and it's beautiful,
9: it's
1: and
9: really,
1: as you say, they're going to a fabulous getaway.
9: Yeah.
1: You'll enjoy watching. That's the Five Star Weekend that begins this Thursday on Sky Atlantic and Now TV. Dave, to come to you, there's a film that everyone is talking about this week, Christopher Nolan's The Odyssey. Is it an epic worthy of Homer or Homer Simpson?
10: Yeah. It is, well, sticking with the five-star team, it is absolutely fantastic. It is epic. It's sprawling. It goes on for 3 hours. But if you don't like three-hour movies, don't worry. It doesn't feel like 3 hours. It's dark. It's brooding. The cast is insane. There's no point even... But Matt Damon is amazing in the role, and Anne Hathaway is great as Penelope. But it's classic Nolan. Like, Nolan himself has become a franchise or IP, and people bail in. Find the biggest screen possible in Dublin, if you can get one, because they're selling out all over the place. It is just a journey and a half. Like, I grew up on Jason and the Argonauts and those type of things, and it's that kind of vibe. There's

0: the Cyclops is there. There's a scene with Cersei, Samantha Morton playing Cersei, that you will never forget as long as you live. It is unbelievable. The music is amazing. Ludwig Göransson. Highly, highly recommend. Believe the hype. It's that good.
1: Okay.
0: And it's 3 hours.
1: I mean, yeah.
0: But you don't feel it. Like the first half hour.
1: People
0: classic,
1: always say that, and
0: no,
1: I never believe
0: the first half hour, the classic Nolan, I can barely hear what they're saying.
1: I mean, it's a big commitment, but you're saying it's worth every
0: minute. I've seen it twice. And it was even better the second time because I could focus on what they were saying properly, because there is moments where you're like, what happened there now? But the creatures and all of that are
1: amazing. And there's a particular, the Trojan horse scene.
0: Oh my God.
1: Is a standout, is it for you,
0: and
1: Dave?
0: It's not the Trojan horse you think. You know, it's the way they set it up is brilliant. And it's non-linear, so it's jumping back and forth all over the place. But the cast, John Leguizamo is unbelievable. And, you know, they're just, it's fantastic.
2: So does it keep you on your toes for the full 3 hours?
0: Once it gets going, you are absolutely at the edge of your seat. And then you're at your seat running to the loo after. So it's fantastic.
1: Maybe so five stars for The Odyssey. That's in cinemas nationwide now. Henrietta, you have been watching a multi-award winning documentary about the Irish women in the Justice for Magdalene's campaign. Tell us about this.
2: Yeah, this is absolutely amazing testimony, and it's on RT1 and The Player on Wednesday, this coming Wednesday at 9:35. So it's the battle to hold the Irish government accountable for the abuses of the Magdalene laundries, for mother and baby home institutions and forced family separation. It's directed by Aoife Kelleher, and mainly about the Justice for Magdalene's campaign, or absolutely extraordinary activist organisation, and their fight, which took them all the way to the United Nations. Now, it's won lots of awards. It's beautifully made because each segment comes through the testimony of a woman. So it's her lens, her voice, her account. It's very clear. It's very respectfully made. And I think the title is so important because, as Dr. Maeve O'Rourke, who was a key campaigner, says, survivor stories are testimonies, and so they're a form of evidence. Mm-hmm. Now, I cried and cried and cried watching it. It's heartbreaking to watch, which isn't, I'm not saying I think people shouldn't watch it. I think that's exactly why we should watch it. It should be shown in schools.
1: Yeah, and people, people are well aware of this country's history.
2: Yeah.
1: And of the story of the mother and baby homes and the Magdalens and all the awful abuses and the state apology and all of that yeah. followed. But it's really important, isn't it, in this, and I presume it's very well told, that story from women themselves and advocates for those women.
2: Yes, and I think that is why how it foregrounds the women themselves and uses their individual stories to tell the bigger picture. Mm-hmm. And I just think it's so important for people to really engage with this, like as a society we can't reckon with our complicity if we don't listen hard to the facts when we're being told them. This is our history, and this is an incredible documentary telling us our story.
1: And this is our recent history. This
2: Absolutely.
1: Is the Ireland of decades ago. We're not talking about hundreds of years ago. A testimony, that's on RT1 and the RT player this Wednesday, July 22nd at 9:35. Dave, you've been watching Anya Taylor-Joy in a new thriller. Tell us all about Lucky.
0: Yeah, Lucky is based on Marissa Stapp best-selling novel, and is created by Jonathan Tropper, who, if you know, Your Friends and Neighbours with John Hamm and Banshee, which is an amazing show. No one ever watched, but I loved it.
1: I watched that. Yeah,
0: it's just Anthony Starr. What a legend! Anyway, so she's a reformed con artist or grifter called Lucky, and she kind of gets dragged back in for one last job, the usual. Mm. And it's set in Vegas. Her dad is played by Timothy Oliphant, who we love, and Annette Bening is,
2: who's also in Five Star Weekend.
0: Yes.
2: Yep.
0: Stunning as a ruthless mob leader, so a completely different type of person. She is so funny in it. But it's the classic grift of she's an anti-hero. You really like her, but then she's doing things to nice people. She's selling, always selling, and always, and you're like, oh, she's not a good person, but she's brilliant, and the action is great. It's very dark. It is very entertaining. There's only two episodes up, and it's a weekly drop on Apple, but she is, this is back to the chess, I've gone blank on the name, the chess one. She's peak Anya Taylor.
2: Queen's Gambit.
0: Queen's Gambit. It's back to Anya Taylor-Joy when we all saw that, and we went, oh my God, she is leading this charge. But Annette Bening is just like ruthless in it, and there's bodies dropping everywhere, and it's fantastic. So the first two episodes are up, and I'm ready. I'm on.
1: Brilliant. Lucky is streaming now, two episodes at least for now on Apple TV. Henrietta, a bit of light relief now. Diane Morgan, people will know her as this character, Philomena Kunk. It's very funny, actually.
2: Very funny.
1: She's starring in a new BBC sitcom, and it's about like, can we escape AI? But it's about robots and the rise of AI and how it comes into everyday life for people.
2: Yeah, and how technology is being adapted and repurposed to kind of take over take over functions of people as well as people's lives. I was really worried I'd find this quite dated because I thought the sort of humanoid robot thing sounded a little Doctor Who-ish, old mm-hmm. Doctor Who. And I loved Diane Morgan. She was one of the best people in Last One Laughing. You know, that she's fantastic and she is so deadpan that she plays this humanoid robot, Android, so well. So the premise is that Android was this robot who was going cheap because she's an outdated model who lacks the intelligence of the newer variants. And when somebody needs to be cheered up, she blasts the song Cotton Eye Joe with them. You know, so she doesn't really have it all going on. And Sue Johnston, ex-royal family, who's a fantastic actor, she plays a widow called Sue. The part, actually, Diane Morgan wrote the part with her in mind, who's had a fall. Have you noticed, like, when little children fall, they fall over. But once you're over 40, you have a fall. So she's had a fall, and now she's home, and her son, rather than wanting to help her himself, he buys this robot to keep her company. And it becomes about the relationship. So Sue is incredibly resistant to having this robot trying to help her. But it's actually really charming. I thought it was going to seem maybe a little flat mm-hmm. and possibly even silly. But it's so recognisable, that premise of, like, it's the increasing society problem of loneliness and how technology tells us that every problem should have a digital solution. And that's not actually the case. And there's this lovely relationship develops between them. It's really charming.
1: Lovely. Yeah. That sounds good. It sounds different and quirky and...

0: on BBC One, the first episode, okay. And then catch up from next Friday.
1: Next Friday at 9:30. Dave, I know that you are appraising Mia Wasikowska in a new thriller that's set in Australia, and that is The Killings at Parish Station, that is streaming from next Friday. We don't have too much time to get into that because I do want to talk about what's going to be the highlight of your evening.
2: Yes. The halftime show, the match.
1: The match or the halftime show?
2: Yeah. Okay, there's a lot of people losing their minds because it's the first time ever they've gone Super Bowl and they have a halftime show curated by Coldplay. It's 11 minutes long and it features Madonna, BTS, Shakira and Burna Boy and Justin Bieber and Kermit and Miss Piggy, seemingly. And so that's going to take 11 minutes, but then they have to wheel out the stage. So it's actually going to be a half-hour break for the first time ever.
1: This is just,
2: I think it's fantastic.
1: It's on
2: weird.
1: Another level.
2: It's just...
1: you know when you're explaining all this, and I'm not a major, major sports fan, but I am thinking of the players.
2: Yeah.
1: And I'm thinking of the flow of the game.
2: There's a few hamstrings going to go in the second half. What are they going to do? They're going to have to invent... they all run around the gym inside the stadium because that's a long time in football to be hanging around waiting for.
1: But we're right now, for this section, we are talking about the entertainment factor.
2: Oh, I'm
1: so,
2: all in.
1: Who are we expecting? Who's going to be the highlight now?
2: I think, Shakira, obviously because she has the World Cup song with Burna Boy, that's kind of, people are going in for, but it is different to a normal Super Bowl because it's multiple artists. So because it's curated, he says with air quotes, by Coldplay, God knows what they're going to do. But I'd say the audience are all going to have the light up things on their wrists and all that. But Justin Bieber, I assume he's going to do Beauty and the Beat because that's become back. Madonna, she won't play the hits. She'll play a new song and everybody will go, I never heard this song before.
1: Yeah. Apparently your new album is great, by the way.
2: Yeah, but if you work it out.
1: Confessions too.
2: They can only play... 2 minutes each. If it's only 11 minutes long, what are they going to blend into it? Are they going, BTS, there's enough of them on stage, they're coming in from,
1: it's a lot of egos clashing in such a short space of time, and we're not talking about the players on the pitch halves.
2: So a game will break out somewhere on the night, but it might be on the pitch, and then there's going to be hundreds of people on the pitch dancing and all sorts. So there's,
1: they have to pay for that access, I'm sure.
2: No, I think they just get dancers in. But
1: they're the performers. Yes. Okay.
2: Purely for entertainment value, we can get to shout at the TV. Perfect.
1: Right. Henrietta, are you looking forward to that aspect of the match or the match itself?
0: I'm looking forward to the explosion that it sounds like it's going to be. The riot.
2: Wait for the halftime show at the hurling.
0: And
2: that's
0: then all those hamstrings pinging in the second half.
1: What are we expecting? Another river dance at the hurling? No, it's just going to be the match. Lads. Now, coverage of the FIFA World Cup final that starts on RTE2 tonight at 7. The game kicks off at 8. Who knows when it'll end, actually. The halftime show should begin shortly after 8:45, depending on play. That'll also be on the RTE player. For now, Henrietta McCurvey and Dave O'Callaghan, thank you so much. You can listen back, of course, to all the conversations from today's show on the RTE radio app, wherever you get your podcast. Today's show was produced by Siobhan Hogan. The series producer is Tessa Delahanty. Research was by Katrina McFadden. Janice Purvey was the broadcast coordinator and Liam Mullen was on sound. Stay tuned for This Week with Paul Cunningham.

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1: It's almost 1 o'clock on RTE Radio 1 with Dublin Airport Lounges. Need a moment to relax and recharge before takeoff? 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Book online today.

0: All of that to come after the news, read now by Susan Jackson.
1: The United States has launched airstrikes, which it said would punish Iran following the killing of US troops in Jordan. The two soldiers were the first American military casualties since renewed hostilities after a ceasefire between Washington and Tehran collapsed more than a week ago. Iran announced its own retaliation, saying two US bases in Kuwait were targeted. Eleanor Burnhill reports.
2: The US says it hit Iranian coastal surveillance and air defense facilities, along with missile and drone storage sites inside Iran, on its eighth consecutive night of strikes last night, targeting the Islamic Revolutionary Guard forces that had launched attacks against its service members in Jordan, killing two soldiers, whilst another remains missing in action. In Jordan, the US embassy said air and seaports in the coastal city of El Aqaba had been evacuated following a specific and credible threat, but Jordanian authorities denied any such measures were underway. The militaries of Kuwait and Bahrain say they're also responding to Iranian aerial attacks.
1: Three teenagers have been injured after a car was driven towards a number of people in Skerries in North County Dublin last night. All three were taken to Beaumont Hospital in Dublin for treatment for non-life-threatening injuries. Our Northeast correspondent, Laura Hogan.
3: Gardaí say they responded to reports of a public order incident at the Harbour Road in Skerries at around 9:30 last night. A large number of young people had gathered and a fight broke out. During the course of the incident, a car drove at a number of people. Three teenagers, two females and one male, were taken to Beaumont Hospital, where they are being treated for non-life-threatening injuries. Footage of the incident is being circulated on social media. Gardaí say their investigations are ongoing. Laura Hogan, RTÉ News in Skerries, North County Dublin.
1: The social media influencers Andrew and Tristan Tate have been arrested in the United States after British authorities issued 38 new charges against the brothers, including rape, actual bodily harm and human trafficking. The UK is seeking to extradite them to face prosecution for both the new charges and pre-existing ones, as authorities said they identified four additional victims. The Tates, who have dual US and British citizenship, face charges in Britain relating to alleged offences between July 2010 and August 2017. They've previously denied any wrongdoing. Assistant Chief Constable Karina Thomas said the total number of charges stood at 59.
4: We understand the interest that this case will generate. We would urge the public not to speculate and to allow the legal process to be carried out correctly. I want to make it clear, there is no place for male violence against women and girls in our society, and we will continue to work tirelessly to support victims and investigate all reports made to us.
1: In sports news, Spain and Argentina will contest the World Cup final in New Jersey this evening. The defending champions Argentina will be attempting to win football's biggest prize for a fourth time. Spain won their only World Cup in 2010. President Trump is expected to attend the match. A tournament closing ceremony will take place before kickoff at 8 p.m. Irish time. And Limerick and Galway face each other for the Lee McCarthy Cup in the All-Ireland hurling final this afternoon. Throw-in at Croke Park is at 3:30, with more than 82,000 fans expected to attend the match. Coverage gets underway this afternoon on RTÉ Radio 1 and on RTÉ 2 television. And now the weather.
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1: Continuing dry with spells of hazy sunshine, highest temperatures generally between 20 and 26 degrees, though cooler in north and northwestern areas, with temperatures from 17 to 20 degrees. Paul.
0: Thanks, Susan. As you might have heard there in the bulletin, the United States has continued to bomb targets in Iran for the eighth night in a row. In response, Iran has continued to retaliate by firing ballistic missiles and deploying drones against US bases in the Gulf and US allies. We're joined now by the BBC analyst Sebastian Usher. Sebastian, what has the US been targeting inside Iran, and indeed, what has it not bombed?
7: Well, it's been widening its targets. It's been going after some

0: facilities which could be seen as infrastructure of the Iranians, as well as a nuclear facility, and as well as the military capacity of the Iranians to carry out the attacks that they're using to try and maintain their control of the Strait of Hormuz. Again, they have halted a couple of ships from moving through that key waterway this morning. So it's a continual attempt, as the Americans call it, to degrade Iran's capability, but it doesn't seem to have had much impact so far. Iran has continued to carry out attacks on U.S. military bases. As you were saying, the first U.S. casualties since the ceasefire broke down on Friday, two servicemen killed, the Americans vowing to take particularly strong action in response to that. And they've said that they've targeted the Revolutionary Guards, who they believe are responsible for that. So, I mean, it's a widening night by night from the US side of its targets, but still not to the extent that it's back to all-out war. And the same with the Iranians. They both have the capacity to take this much further, but at the moment seem to be calibrating it still to some extent, to a lesser extent than we've seen, but with neither having a way out. The Americans in particular, I mean, the Americans, you know, are looking for a way out. The Iranians, in some sense, this is almost, as far as the regime is concerned, a relatively comfortable place for them to be. They believe that they can carry on this way for some time, that they believe they can also cause more economic damage. There's a possibility of bringing the Houthis in Yemen to close off the Bab al-Mandeb Strait down there. So, I mean, it's a kind of dynamic deadlock that's happening at the moment, and the Americans don't seem to have any way around it, because as far as we can see, they don't want to launch a ground offensive, which would be the only thing potentially which could change this equation in the short term.
1: Some suggest that this spike in bombing by the United States is a form of negotiation, that the US is trying to make changes to last month's memorandum of understanding, which delivered the ceasefire. Is that true in your view? And if so, what amendment is Donald Trump trying to secure?
0: I mean, I think that is true to an extent, but it hasn't worked so far, and it hasn't worked previously. I mean, certainly that's been the way that President Trump has presented this again and again, that, you know, the US wants to do this through negotiation, but they'll use, you know, intense military force, which of course they have to an extraordinary extent if necessary. But it's the brakes on that force which the Iranian regime is depending on, that President Trump isn't going to take it to the absolute limit, and that they can withstand the kind of pressure even as it builds day by day. I mean, the memorandum of understanding was a very, very vague document, which was meant essentially to stop the kind of escalation that we're seeing now from continuing. So it's failed in that. I mean, the diplomatic path is still going. Those mediators, the Egyptians, the Qataris, the Pakistanis, are still involved in those negotiations, but there are no indirect talks taking place at the moment between the US and Iran. There's no doubt that that could be returned to. They haven't taken it too far, either side. But their maximalist demands, you know, as we've been saying throughout, remain. And what we've seen, I think, very clearly through the time that's gone by since the memorandum of understanding was brought in, that Iran is really seeing its control, or it's all but control of the Strait of Hormuz, as absolutely essential, that bypasses everything else, and that it will continue to fire these drones, continue to fire these missiles to exert that control, to prevent ships from going through. And then you'll see the escalation in the US response to that. I mean, what the Americans want essentially is still a kind of submission from the Iranians. It still wants, you know, what it originally said it wanted to do with completely voiding its nuclear ambitions, its ballistic missiles, etc. But at the moment, it's stuck on the Strait of Hormuz, which wasn't the issue, you know, when the war started.
1: Thanks, Sebastian. That was Sebastian Usher, the BBC analyst. Back home, children and young people are among the most at-risk members of Irish society when it comes to gambling exposure and harm. The words this week from Anne-Marie Caulfield, who is the Chief Executive of the Gambling Regulatory Authority of Ireland. She joins me live in studio to discuss the work of her authority, pending government legislation, and the task that lies ahead. But first, our reporter Ethan Adad has been examining how the gambling industry has changed here in recent years.
2: Historically, our members would have been people who would have gone into their local bookmakers and had a bet and put the money down on the counter. But today, it's quite different. The vast majority of people gambling

0: will go online and make a bet using digital currencies.
1: Paul has been a member and volunteer with Gamblers Anonymous for over a decade. In the last 2 to 3 years, he has seen more young people and more women now attending their services. He says the landscape of gambling and how it can become problematic have completely changed.
0: A huge change in the last 24, 36 months is cryptocurrencies and the whole digital gaming piece. Online casinos that are operating all the time. There is digital hunting going on, which is a new phenomenon, basically where the platforms and the advertisers are, through technology advances, are able to understand that vulnerable people are out there. You know, they target to market to them. That is probably the biggest thing that's occurred in the last 12 to 24 months, is that we have seen people who will come in and share their experience, strength and hope, saying, I'm getting emails about this and that. They seem to know more about me than I know about myself. And they're pitching products at them. There's a level of invasiveness around that. The online gambling advertisements are available 24/7, 365. There's no threshold there. And the proliferation of advertising, that in itself can sometimes create urges for problem or addictive gamblers.
1: The rise of cryptocurrencies, prediction markets and online casino products are all relatively recent phenomena observed by Gamblers Anonymous. The charity says demand for their services has grown significantly since COVID-19. There are now more than 120 weekly Gamblers Anonymous meetings. Demand for addiction treatment services has grown so much that the Rutland Centre, which has Ireland's only dedicated gambling addiction treatment service, began a second service based in Athlone this week. Carl Fitzharris is treatment coordinator at Rutland Centre.
2: The mortality rate of somebody in gambling addiction is 6 to 8 times higher than somebody in an alcohol or cocaine addiction. There's a really elevated risk of suicidal ideation and attempts. It can lead to financial ruin, leading to despair and hopelessness. There's chronic stress involved as well, which can result in cardiovascular issues. And there's a huge rate of co-occurring mental health issues.
1: Carl says that it is too easy for children and young people to be aware of gambling products and to place bets themselves.
2: Access is a huge problem. There's been a dramatic increase in the availability of gambling apps and access, and it's all in your pocket. And we do see people, obviously, that, you know, spend a lot of their time in bookmakers as well. Crypto is something that we've treated over the last year as well. That is increasing over time. There's a lot of games now that are being developed as well, which are quite concerning. So they'd be similar to the likes of Candy Crush, but there'd be a monetary value and a kind of financial risk involved in the game. It's quite rare that you turn on the television or you'd be watching a match or, you know, any sort of sporting event that you wouldn't see some sort of advertising for gambling.
1: Former Offaly GAA player Niall McNamee completed the Rutland programme in 2011. He says regulations need to keep pace with all that's changed since then.
3: You know, traditionally, sports betting was probably in sports in the sense of horse racing, dog racing, you know, football. It's kind of moved away from that now to more casino-based gambling, and that to me is, it's very much one bet and just keep the person there, keep them at the wheel, keep them on the laptop, keep them wherever, spin after spin after spin after spin. Those are the types of products that, you know, really need a lot more research done from a regulatory point of view. At the moment, there is no guideline, as far as I'm aware, or regulation or amount or whatever it is that you can deposit into an online account. There's no background check. You literally go in, you deposit money, and away you go, you have a bet. But no one really knows where that money's coming from, and also nobody really knows, can that person actually afford to have that bet?
1: 1 in 30 Irish adults suffer from problem gambling. Last year, 14% of Rutland's patients had a primary addiction of gambling. Many patients have more than one addiction. Maeve Mullany is the chief executive of Rutland.
4: It is such a fast-moving industry. Technological change is so fast that I don't relish the challenge that the regulator has. You know, it seems to be once we get a handle on one thing in the gambling industry, it evolves and it changes at a pace that's very difficult for services to keep up with. I think for me, it's around really getting the industry to take responsibility for the fact that the product does cause harm. Not to everyone, we acknowledge that, but it does cause harm, and the harm is significant and the risk to life is significant. So I would really like to see the Social Impact Fund and just the accountability and responsibility of the industry be challenged, and robustly so, with any product, whether it's a substance, whether it's alcohol or gambling. There has to be responsible provision of services, responsible consumption of the services, but also responsible supply of the services as well. And I think those three things need to come together for the regulator to make this really work.
5: And that was Maeve Mullany, Chief Executive of the Rutland Centre, ending that report from Ethna Dodd. And as I mentioned, we're joined in studio by the gambling regulator, Anne-Marie Caulfield. Thanks for joining us today.
6: Thank you for having me.
5: Your authority is charged with both the regulation of this industry, but also its licensing. Can you explain

0: explain to listeners why you believe that the 1st of July marked an important step in the modernisation of Ireland's gambling legislation.
1: So on the 1st of July, we issued our first licences, and they're for gambling, for remote or online gambling, which is extremely important because, as was referenced there in your podcast, it's available 24/7. So as the revenue licences close down, ours are standing up. So this year, it'll be remote gambling in the first instance, then on-site, and then we're moving on to gaming next year. So once those sectors are licensed with us, a whole swathe of protections start to stand up in terms of consumers. So, for example, setting a limit in terms of your gambling. No credit cards will be accepted in future for anyone licensed, and for those who are licensed as of the 1st of July. Children are at the heart of these protections. It's a very serious offence to involve a child in gambling. Up to 8 years imprisonment, that is the most strict in terms of the EU. That's the highest level of imprisonment that could be involved. Parental controls are required on all sites now. And obviously tackling the black market, and reference was made to that there, is a key priority for us as well.
0: Okay, well, let's go through a few of those. One of the new innovations, and we heard about the speed with which the industry is changing, but one of the new innovations are what's termed prediction markets, the online platforms where participants trade contracts on future events, anything from the World Cup to a general election. What's your authority's view? Is this a financial transaction, or is it betting? And if it's betting, does it come under your control?
1: Our view is that it is betting, and that it does come under our control. And indeed, we have been already, our enforcement team has been active in this space. So I'm not going to name any names, but in relation to one of the largest prediction market operators in the world who was operating here in Ireland on foot of our interventions, now Geoblocks Ireland. And a second one is in the process of doing so, and if they don't, it's open to us to go to the High Court.
0: With regard to that, how can you impose your authority on an entity which may not have a physical presence here in Ireland, let alone even the EU?
1: So there's a variety of ways in which we can do that. Obviously, the manner in which it's served up to them is extremely important. So we've been engaging with Meta and with Google very proactively over the last couple of weeks. Not just ourselves, but the Gambling Regulators European Forum, of which we're a very active member. And we're putting in place a number of different projects that will mean that those aren't served up, those back market sites aren't served up to consumers.
0: Just going back on the issue of the High Court action which you intend to take, can you explain when would you take High Court action and what form would that take? What are you seeking to secure?
1: Well, in the first instance, we've had a number of very successful interventions, so nearly 30, and we're not in operation very long. And for the vast majority of cases where we've intervened, they have withdrawn their site. In one case, within 35 minutes, an influencer who was referring people onto these sites. But in an instance where they don't do so, we can go to the High Court and get a blocking order for them, a blocking order for access to the site, and also in relation to the funding involved. We're also going to be
0: Is that something you've threatened this operator already with? Are you saying, get in line or we're going to take High Court action?
1: We have issued warning letters, yes, to that effect. Yeah.
0: I just saw on Friday that France's gambling regulator had instructed internet service providers there to block access to Polymarket, one of those companies, citing concerns that it could expose users to significant gambling losses and that some wagers offered on the platform could be manipulated. Are you going to have such powers, or is it something you're always going to have to go to the High Court and therefore have a certain degree of delay?
1: So in addition to, as I said, the High Court action that we can take, we're seeking trusted flagger status with Commissioner Neman, and we expect that to be granted to us very shortly, whereby where we identify a site will go to the top of the list and that site will be taken down. So that's very similar to what the action I gather that they took in France.
0: And how quick would that be, would you imagine?
1: That would be very quickly, within a couple of hours.
0: Maeve Mullany from the Rutland Centre, they're called for the responsible provision of a service by the betting industry. Do you believe a responsible service is being given at the moment? Are they acting responsibly?
1: So in relation to the industry, a whole swathe of new consumer protections come

0: into existence when they get a license with us. In the first instance, they go through quite an onerous process. So we vet them with regard to their financial standing, with regard to their consumer protection standards and their ability to meet our new legal requirements. And also with regard to technical requirements, so protecting people's data, things like that, the ability to pay out on wins and so on. So a whole series of measures are examinations are undertaken, but it's not a one and done. So if any of the operators are not adhering to the legislative requirements, are not providing the gambling activities in accordance with the Irish law, it's open to us to impose fines of up to 20 million, 10% of their turnover, to revoke part of their licence, to suspend their licence, to take their licence back from them entirely. So these are new sweeping powers. They're a fundamental overhaul of the existing system. And we are standing up our compliance regime in order to go out and to inspect and to make sure that that is happening.
1: If you're going to impose a fine and the fine was going to be substantial, is that a lengthy legal process? Is that going to take time? Or would you be able to make an evaluation, take a decision and impose?
0: It's a fairly straightforward process. There is a right to appeal, all right, but it's a fairly straightforward process. But just, you mentioned the Rutland Centre. I think it is worth mentioning as well that we'll be establishing a social impact fund. So that'll be a levy imposed on industry, and the Minister will announce the extent of that levy shortly. But we're standing up in the background now, all of the mechanisms by which that would be dispersed. So what we're prioritising for this year is disbursements, funding in relation to treatment, so helplines, residential community care, and assistance for people suffering from gambling harm. And next year we'll move on to research, funding for research, and also education and awareness programs. They're extremely important. This week was our first public health campaign as well. So we launched a campaign for parents and for guardians of the signs to watch out for, because reference was made there in your podcast to children being involved in gambling. And where a child gambles under the age of 18, they are twice as likely to develop harmful gambling in later life. So it's really important that children are protected.
1: And why is that fund being announced now? Was that something that could have been announced before?
0: So in relation to the composition of charges that will be on industry, in the first instance, we'll be entirely self-financing. So we've already, for example, begun to collect application fees, and we've collected 3.3 million in
1: so
0: application fees.
1: So it's a levy operating on the industry from which the funds you can then disperse.
0: Absolutely.
1: Right. Just in relation to advertising, can you explain why a watershed on advertising, which is supposed to run from 5:30 a.m. to 9 p.m, has yet really to be implemented?
0: So that we expect the announcement to be made shortly in relation to that.
1: How shortly is shortly?
0: Well, it is a matter for the Minister, but I wouldn't expect it would be very much longer. I know the officials are working away in it. We've had a lot of queries back and forth in relation to it.
1: Would you say before the end of the year?
0: I really can't speculate in relation to the Minister. And I suppose I would say that, when we have remote gambling licensed with us entirely, that'll be 25% of the market, a further 24% of the gambling market in Ireland when are on site. So as that critical mass, as they become licensed with us, those prohibitions and restrictions will be more and more meaningful and impactful in terms of the restrictions of gambling in Ireland.
1: And how effective do you think that watershed can be? Because many children don't watch TV, and if you're online, you're getting bombarded with these things.
0: Yes, so there's also, in addition to that TV restriction, there's also a prohibition on serving up any online media advertisements to anyone unless they're one of your customers and unless they've opted in to do so. Where the issue arises, of course, is in relation to black market, because black market operators are typically, as was pointed out in your podcast, quite unscrupulous. So they don't do know your customer checks. So they could be, providing gambling to a child of 12.
1: And what action can you take there, obviously? Because there has been an Irish Times report in relation to it. Some of it was licensed, I believe, through revenue. But when are we going to be able to get on top of that?
0: So that is part of the black market activity that I mentioned to you earlier, and we are taking it very seriously. So we can take down those sites

0: We're looking at, you know, in terms of the financial frustrating their access to finance, so that it won't be, you know, worth their while to do so. And also in terms of the awareness campaigns, really important that people would understand that they shouldn't gamble in these sites, because what they're doing is they're handing over details like credit cards, debit cards, to people who could sell it on.
1: Yeah.
0: And, you know, they're exposing themselves in all sorts of ways.
1: A couple of quick questions in relation to free bets. The legislation outlawing this, or welcome bets or enhanced odds, hasn't been implemented yet. Why not?
0: So that's part of the suite of measures which will come into force alongside the advertising, and it will restrict targeted inducements. So for example, if somebody in the past was exhibiting the signs of harmful gambling, sometimes they get free bets as they tried to step back from that. So the legislation will outlaw that when it's commenced, and I expect that announcement to be made soon.
1: And what's the position from your authority with regard to the lotto? Does that come under your jurisdiction? Do you have a view in it? Is it betting too or fun?
0: So the lotto has a separate regulator, and that's part of the legislation that set them up and the contract that they have signed. But betting, you know, the lotto is gambling, and I think they, you know, the regulator themselves have taken a number of different safeguards for children, for example, in terms of encouraging people not to give a child a scratch card and a birthday card, etc.
1: Yeah.
0: So, you know, they recognise that it is absolutely gambling and should be over 18.
1: Just one other question. In Ethna's report, we heard from Niall McNamee, and he was expressing deep concern at casino-based gambling. And he said gamblers were being locked into spin after spin after spin. And he described the gambling companies as effectively digital hunters out there looking for vulnerable people. Is that how you see those gambling casinos as well?
0: So again, he's been such an outspoken person in terms of lived experiences, come in and spoken to some of, you know, our seminars and our staff and so on, and it's really wonderful, somebody like with his lived experience that comes out like this and speaks about their experience. Specifically with regard to the point that he's making there, we have a piece of research which will be published in September. The ESRI has partnered with us and has done some marvellous research for us, and it's with regard to that element of cross-selling. So if somebody opens an account and really their interest is horses or football or whatever else, and then they find themselves pushed, you know, advertisements in relation to casinos and so on. So that is something we're researching, we're taking very seriously, and it's open to the authority to take further steps should they deem that that's necessary.
1: Gambling regulator Amory Caulfield, thank you very much for joining us on This Week This Sunday. And still to come, Andy Burnham and the challenges that lie ahead.
2: Is even liam no hurn to cogger maltoch ma chuas fachilar nos sinne an jli agus kigera ag tacht curin siad ma chri ag dausa anam
3: on cadunas telefisha bel nach danin shalat as ta she fosle hiag sinne an jli faidi chionsa rtvlicense.ie nu an eine fige frisht on realtas na hirin.
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1: Welcome back. We know that the new Labour leader, Andy Burnham, will become Prime Minister tomorrow. What's far less clear is what that will mean for the UK and its European neighbours. To evaluate the possibilities, we're joined by Rory Montgomery, who's an honorary professor at Queen's University. Previously, he worked as Second Secretary at the Department of Taoiseach, covered Brexit at the Department of Foreign Affairs, and headed up Ireland's EU mission in Brussels. Rory Montgomery, tomorrow, Mr. Burnham is due to become the UK's 7th Prime Minister in just a decade. Do you have an idea about how his reign will differ from Keir Starmer's policies from a domestic perspective?
7: Well, first of all, I think he has to introduce himself to the British public and quickly. And he needs to be mindful, of course, that Starmer made a disaster

0: to start, both on policy and on presentation, which he can't repeat. Who is he? I mean, people will ask, because he's something of a blank canvas. Yes, he had cabinet experience under Gordon Brown, but that was 16 years ago. And he left the Commons 9 years ago. So he hasn't been on the national stage. And of course, he hasn't come through a general election like Starmer did. And he doesn't have a sort of personal mandate, if you like. Now, he has some advantages. He is, everyone says, he's warmer and more charismatic than Starmer. Not very hard, you might say. And in general, there seems to be a positive view of his achievements as mayor of Manchester. Although, again, some will say that maybe some of this is exaggerated. But it's very different. Running the country is very different from reorganising and improving Manchester's bus services. And, of course, there's a risk that if you bang on too much about Manchester, people not just in London, but in places like Leeds and Sheffield and Newcastle and Birmingham might sort of ask themselves questions. But I think he'll very quickly have to show that he's in charge and is willing to be bold and tough. And I think a sense, again, that there'll be two wasted years under Starmer. The first thing he needs to do, I mean, the overriding priority for him will be restoring Labour's standing. I mean, in the polls, the gap has narrowed a bit with Reform. And, of course, Labour comes in, well, Burnham comes into office when Reform is under something of a cloud because of Farage's financial dealings. But that's what he has to do. I mean, the election is at most 3 years away. Then will he prioritise winning Reform votes or Green votes? He probably can't do both. So, and again, very important to remember, just finally on this, before I go on to substance, there are two major constituencies he has to appeal to, and they're rather different. Labour MPs, first of all, who are probably on the soft left in majority terms. He has moved in that direction over the years. They will like some of the things he's been saying about renationalising water, for example, massive council housing scheme. But he also has to impress the bond markets. And I think it's fair to say there's quite a lot of anxiety there in the city and elsewhere about where he and Labour will go.
1: Just about and that, of course, because just on a specific, one thing we do know about Mr Burnham is that he's a champion of decentralisation. That's the one thing that he's trumpeted. Northern Ireland already has its assembly and executive, so what difference, if any, might it make there?
0: I think in Northern Ireland, probably not very much. I mean, I think that the outlines of devolution and the detail of devolution provided for in the Good Friday Agreement and in British legislation. So I don't expect it will make a lot of difference. I suppose one possible change, which may not be that positive for Northern Ireland, is that if the devolution agenda proceeds rapidly in the UK and you have a greater allocation of funds to the regions and greater independence to do things, that, you know, the comparisons with Northern Ireland might not be altogether favourable for the North, and it'll be competing perhaps more directly with other parts of the UK for funding and for interest from the government.
1: Indeed. And what about EU-UK relations? Andy Burnham has promised not to rerun Brexit arguments, but would like to see the UK back in the EU within his lifetime. What do you expect him to do?
0: Well, I don't quite know. He's 56 years of age, so I don't know how long his lifetime will be, but let's give him another 30 years. I mean, it's clear that Brexit hasn't worked. It's damaged British business. It's taken 6-8% out of the economy long term. The public know this, but it's a long way from rejoining. I mean, Keir Starmer did, of course, announce a reset. He had a good summit with Ursula von der Leyen a bit over a year ago. But progress since then, while it's been steady, has been pretty piecemeal, and none of it has been game-changing. And the problem is that the UK's red lines are very limiting. You know, no return to freedom of movement and no return to the customs union or single market. And the EU as well, I think, is pretty wary of the UK, not necessarily of Burnham, but there's, I think, a real doubt about the reliability of the UK as a long-term partner.
1: And because of that, Rory Montgomery, sorry to interject, do you believe that there is truth to this idea that Ireland could in some way be a bridge between London and Brussels because we understand both sides, or is that just reaching?
0: I think it is a bit of a stretch to say it. I mean, there are a number of member states in the Union who are particularly interested in the EU-UK relationship, and we're one of them, and we always have been for obvious reasons. And of course, the problem in the Brexit negotiations was that it highlighted a particular difference with the UK. But in general, I think we want good relations. And other countries like the Dutch and the Germans and the Swedes and Danes and so on would be in the same position. But I think the reality is that the day-to-day relationship is led by the Commission. Yes, the member states can play a role. Ireland, as presidency in the coming 5.5 months, will have a role to play, probably in preparing for a second summit. But I think it's really maybe possibly a bit sort of a bit self-serving to think that it would make a radical difference.
1: At the outset, you mentioned this idea of how Burnham has to position himself for the next general election. I think it's in 2029. What weight do you put on the suggestion that these next few years is the last chance for centrist politics in the UK to deliver for ordinary people, because otherwise the UK will lurch towards populism?
0: Well, I mean, of course, we've seen that trend, and not just in the UK. But it's very hard to know, because, you know, Labour is 10% below its vote in the last general election, according to the polls. And that was historically a very low percentage of the vote, especially for a party which won an election. But as I said earlier, Reform is having difficulty as well. The Greens, I don't know how substantial they will be over time. But you're right. I mean, the situation in Britain has been so volatile that it's, you know, let's say an election is in 2 years' time or 2.5 years' time, very hard to know what the, you know, political landscape would be like then. And that's what I mean. I think Burnham will have to show early on, you know, not necessarily that he's making dramatic changes from day one, but that he has a pretty clear and specific and concrete roadmap which appeals to people, and appeals in particular to voters in the centre and the kind of people Labour has lost over the last number of years.
1: Roy Montgomery, Honorary Professor at Queen's University and former diplomat, thank you very much for joining us. The independent body set up to advise the government on keeping Ireland competitive has called this week for the speedy delivery of Ireland's offshore wind energy projects and faster investment in the electricity grid. Ireland's targets are dramatic and ambitious, to generate 5 gigawatts of electricity by 2030, to power 2 million homes, and at least 37 gigawatts by the year 2050. The significant question mark over that ambition is that the country's only offshore wind farm, the 25 megawatt Arklow Bank Wind Park, came to the end of its operational life last year. To establish where we stand, I'm joined by Caroline O'Doherty, who is environment correspondent with the Irish Times. Thanks for coming in, Caroline. Am I right in thinking that as we currently stand, Ireland isn't generating a single watt of offshore electricity?
2: That's absolutely right. As you mentioned, the only one that was in place, and it was an old one from 2003-2004, it's been decommissioned.
1: I remember being on a boat in 2004, heading out as the Arklow Bank was being opened, and at that time we were world leaders. How come in 20 years later we haven't got a single watt being generated?
2: You could say there was a lack of foresight. That was a private investment, that was a private facility, private venture at the time. And around the same time, what the state was actually doing was building 3 new peat-powered electricity generation plants. It was giving Shell licenses to drill for gas in the Corrib gas field. It was extending the life of Money Point, which was coal burning, and it was extending exploration licenses to various companies for oil and gas off the southwest coast. Its mind was not on renewables.
1: Okay, if that's the past, and we're starting here from point zero, that's where we currently are, what progress has been made on delivering what's called phase one of our new offshore wind generation plan? 6 major developments off Dunleary, Arklow, Wicklow and Galway.
2: We have 5 offshore wind projects in the planning system. There was another one, the Galway one. The application for that was withdrawn actually last December. So there are 5, and they're all in the East Coast, stretching from Louth down to Wexford. They've been in the formal planning system from between 18 months and just over 2 years now. The first one in, and the one that's making the most progress, is one off the coast of Louth, and it's the Oriel Wind Park. If everything goes according to plan, it's actually due a decision around the second or third week of September this year.
1: So where does that leave us? If they're all in planning at the moment, where does that leave that big target, 5 gigawatts by 2030 and powering 2 million homes?
2: No, none of them will be built by 2030. The wind energy, you know, industry have been warning about that for a few years, and the Minister for Energy, Dara O'Brien, has accepted that. So he's saying likely the first one will be on operation maybe 2031, 2032. So 5 gigawatts, no, that will not be achieved. There's unlikely to be any offshore wind park or farm operating by 2030.
1: So why do you think the rhetoric from the government sometimes is so bullish or oppressive? release from Enterprise Minister Peter Burke from April of last year, and I'm quoting, highlights the significant milestones in Ireland's journey towards becoming a global leader in offshore wind.
2: You could say they're bullish for a number of reasons. The prospect and potential for Ireland still exists. The wind hasn't gone away. It's been very low onshore in the last month or so, so that, you know, makes the offshore wind all the more important because it's more consistent. There are still major companies interested in Ireland and putting their money into their preparations, so they're bullish for that reason. They have a lot of plans and procedures in place now that we didn't have.

0: up till maybe 5 or 6 years ago. We now have an actual planning system for the sea, which we didn't have, and we now have... we have some arrangements with Enterprise Ireland working with Irish industries that might be able to provide components or provide IT or geological surveys, all that kind of thing, to have this kind of supply chain industry within Ireland, because obviously the main wind companies themselves are all foreign. And we now have what's called a DMAP underway. So the five that are in planning, that was all private developers identifying sites, expressing an interest and going for them. The next round, the government has actually identified and designated the site, which is off the coast of Wexford and Waterford. There are five sites there, and the first one has went to auction last year, so there's already a consortium in place there that wants to develop that. The next phase of that is a national DMAP, a designated maritime area plan, and it will identify the spots all around the coast where they'll invite companies to bid for the right to develop.
1: And why is it all on the East Coast in the current phase? I remember in my environment correspondent days, we used to be talking about the West Coast and how Ireland was going to be the Saudi Arabia of wind.
0: The West Coast would be amazing because obviously there's huge wind potential there and it's much more consistent than the East Coast. The East Coast is shallower and it's flatter, and these will be fixed beds. So these will be wind turbines that are actually drilled into the seabed. If you look off the West Coast, it shelves away quite sharply. There's very, very deep. The seabed goes down very deep. The Galway one that was withdrawn last year already, you know, recognised significant technical difficulties in siting off the West Coast. The West Coast would be suitable down the line for floating wind. So these would be turbines that actually float in these huge bases. They still be anchored by chains to the seabed, but you won't have to actually physically drill a turbine into the seabed.
1: Okay, the entity which was giving the government a kick today or this week was the National Competitive and Productivity Council. And it was very direct, saying we have to deliver on offshore wind as well, but also invest fast in the renewal of the electricity grid to be able to deal with that. How's progress on that one?
0: Well, EirGrid is in charge of that, and in 2021 they came out with a very ambitious large plan shaping our electricity future, and it was a 10-year plan with about 350 projects it identified, costing about $3.5 billion, and it was everything that you mentioned there. You need connection points for all these new offshore and other renewable energy parks and so on. You need high voltage cables, you need pylons, you need transformers, you need underground cables, you need substations. All of that was lacking, all of that was neglected for many years. So they have a number of those projects. They're of different size and scale, but they're all substantial. A bunch of them are underway. Some of them already, the 2030 timeline has slipped. But that again, the plan is there. So there's no question that all the needs have been identified. It's just getting it underway is slower than anticipated.
1: You referenced earlier on that the government trumpets how auctions here for offshore wind projects are often oversubscribed due to the interest there. Yet plenty of big international names over the past number of years have pulled out of Ireland: Corio Generation, the Norwegian giant Equinor and Shell. Is there an issue over trust? You mentioned that timelines are slipping. Are big companies looking at Ireland and saying, these guys can't deliver?
0: Shell and Equinor, when they withdrew, it was about sort of 4 or 5 years ago, and the projects they were looking at were still very much a concept stage, and their excuse or explanation at the time was, you know, we constantly review what we're interested in worldwide. And even since then, obviously the world has become very unstable politically and financially, so some of those companies like Shell, you know, their ambitions for renewables, they've kind of retreated from that a bit generally, so not just in relation to Ireland. Equinor the same. Corio was the company that was behind the Galway proposal that withdrew last December. They said similarly, they were reviewing everything, you know, globally. So yes, there certainly were concerns when they pulled out. There are big companies that have stuck with Ireland, if you like, and some of them have actually been doing surveying for over 20 years. They've been waiting for their chance. So, you know, Ørsted and Statkraft, and there's a few different consortiums, EDF, that are still here. And I suppose as long as they see progress over the next couple of years, it looks like they'll stay with us.
1: To sum up, Minister O'Brien has talked about, you know, yes, we're going to miss the deadlines, but in the early 2030s, we're about to catch up. There's been lots of promises in the past. From what you've been saying over the past few minutes, do you think that is likely, that we're finally going to come together?
0: You know, looking at the first one that was in, and the first one that's progressing the fastest, which is the Oriel one off Louth, it looks like that could be the one to get the go-ahead quite quickly, by Irish standards. And I think if you get one through, you know, maybe two more will follow. There may be one or two that fall by the wayside just because of the difficulties globally and locally.
1: Caroline Doherty, environment correspondent.

0: The Irish Times, thanks very much for joining us this Sunday. The German Chancellor Friedrich Merz said this morning that his government will do everything we can to stabilise the country's auto industry. Workers at car manufacturer Volkswagen have been roiled by the dramatic news this week that tens of thousands of layoffs could be on the horizon. What are called extraordinary staff assemblies have been scheduled for next month, when the chief executive will be grilled about his layoff plans and possible factory closures. VW is not the only German car maker facing trouble due to US tariffs and fierce competition from China, with BMW and Mercedes-Benz also suffering falling profits. Arthur Sullivan is a journalist with Deutsche Welle and he joins me now on the line. Arthur, just how many jobs are on the line at Volkswagen?
1: Well, so Paul, we're talking about potentially a figure of 100,000 jobs. So that includes an original figure of around 50,000 jobs, which was announced 2 years ago, which would they described them at the time as, quote, socially responsible job cuts. So that was things like voluntary redundancy and bringing some retirements forward. But and a lot of those have actually already happened. I think Volkswagen themselves said that around 35,000 jobs have already been phased out or have been agreed to be phased out since that. But in the last few months, and indeed the last few days, the chief executive has talked about an additional 50,000 jobs. So that would take it up to that 100,000 jobs figure, which would represent possibly one of the biggest ever corporate job cuts in history. So we're talking about potentially a huge scale that would represent about one-sixth or just a little bit less than one-sixth of Volkswagen's entire global workforce, which stands at around 650,000. So it's a massive, massive company, but this would also be a massive potential job loss.
0: I mean, the VW chief executive, Oliver Blume, was saying that there are smarter solutions than shutting plants, but he hasn't entirely ruled that out. What's your sense of it? Are we talking not just about 100,000 jobs possibly going, but VW doing something no one would have expected them to close down one or two major car-making plants?
1: Well, plant closures are very much on the agenda and they have been indeed openly discussed. There's specific talks around the closure of four car plants in Germany itself. Now, again, Volkswagen has so many plants all around the world, all across Germany, across Europe, in North America, South America, China, India. But the focus at the moment is on four particular plants, two in the state of Lower Saxony, where Volkswagen itself is headquartered, although they're not talking about the actual central plant, another in the south of Germany, and then another in the former east in Zwickau, which is an all-electric plant. Now, symbolically, closing Volkswagen plants is a complete no-no in Germany. You know, the idea of it just even a few years ago would have been absolute anathema and something that would have been deemed impossible, really, because of how symbolically important Volkswagen is. But the reality is that plant closures are now very much on the table because of the fact that they have reached very clear sort of overcapacity. They're producing cars, they're paying wages that they no longer need because of the fact that there's just a huge slump in their sales. So plant closures, even though they would be toxic, obviously, for the workforce and indeed for many people here in Germany, they have certainly not been ruled out if Volkswagen was able to push them through.
0: And what is the reason behind what you mentioned, those slump in sales? Just a moment ago, we were talking about the greening of Ireland's electricity grid and our electricity market. Is this coming down to EVs and China getting the jump on car makers, or is it about cost?
1: Well, look, it's a multiple pronged issue. So, yes, you're absolutely right. The biggest issue here for Volkswagen is China on two fronts, really. So, first of all, Volkswagen had huge sales historically in China, going way back to the 1970s. China was really a sort of golden goose for Volkswagen. They established themselves as the first big Western car maker there. And then as a result, their sales grew exponentially. At one point, half the vehicles sold in China, new cars, were Volkswagens. But over the years, and particularly in the last decade, that share has come way, way down. Volkswagen is selling far, far less cars in China because China essentially got the jump on them in terms of electric vehicles. China started on the electric vehicle path much earlier than Volkswagen, and it is deemed by their consumers and indeed consumers now elsewhere around the world as producing better e-vehicles than Volkswagen, better software for those vehicles. And that's something that's a huge problem for Volkswagen. But on top of that, you have the issue that North America, which is a market where Volkswagen also wants to sell, there's now the Trump tariffs. That's clearly affecting their goal there of increasing their share. And then Europe, across Europe, Paul, since the pandemic, new car sales are down across the board, not just for Volkswagen, but for multiple car makers. And again, to go back to the Chinese point, of the cars that are being sold in Europe, Chinese manufacturers such as BYD and Geely and so on are increasingly taking a larger and larger share of the new cars sold there.
0: And as I mentioned at the outset there, Chancellor Merz said this morning his government will do all it can to stabilise the German car industry. What can he do, given there are EU laws limiting state supports?
1: Well, there's really very little he can

0: do, other than to sort of speak about the issue. I mean, he always, since this crisis has become so apparent in the last few years, anytime he refers to it, he talks about it as a symbol of Germany's loss of competitiveness. And he himself is trying to push through what he sees as reforms, which would boost German competitiveness in manufacturing and in industrial production, because that's been a huge problem for the German economy over the last few years. So for him, the case of Volkswagen represents the problem he himself is trying to fix with policy. So I think he himself, while of course he doesn't want to see job loss and he doesn't want to see plant closures, he recognizes that companies like Volkswagen probably do need to downsize. They do need to adjust to the new era. Now, one important point on Volkswagen, he can't himself directly intervene, but the state of Lower Saxony, which is a federal state here in Germany, it owns 20%, it has 20% of the voting rights in Volkswagen. So there is huge political influence, indeed, from the workers as well in Volkswagen to present closures, to prevent job losses. So just because the board or the CEO, or rather, in fact, just because the CEO wants something, doesn't mean it's going to happen because of that 20% voting rights from the state of Lower Saxony and the workers.
1: Thanks so much, Arthur. That was Arthur Sullivan, who's a journalist with Deutsche Welle. Coming up after the break, will Spain or Argentina emerge victorious in tonight's World Cup final?
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1: Welcome back. Sunday Sport on this channel will shortly have all of the build-up to the All-Ireland Hurling Final between Limerick and Galway. So we're just going to have a quick look at the World Cup Final, which will kick off in just over 6 hours' time in New Jersey, with Spain and Argentina battling it out for the biggest prize in football. The Spanish team, with its clinical passing and structure, faces Lionel Messi's Argentina, which has overwhelmed opponents with its ferocious passion and guile. I'm joined now from New York by Miguel Delaney, author and chief football writer with the Sunday Independent. How would you describe tonight's contest between the big two?
6: Look, Spain, all logic suggests Spain should win, but Argentina have a habit, especially in this World Cup, of ensuring logic doesn't really apply to matches. And of course, Leo Messi, well, the norms of football haven't applied to him throughout his career, given what he's capable of. And I think that's maybe Argentina, they're a little bit like England, if obviously better than them, because they've knocked them out. And that entire side of the draw, in how they're clearly not a fully functional team. There's elements of dysfunction in it. It doesn't work all that well. And there has been this sense throughout the tournament that as soon as they play an elite side, because there haven't been many elite sides, that they'll get exposed. And maybe this is it. On the other side, though, once you get to a final, They obviously have an energy of their own. And like, again, while all logic suggests to me that Spain will win and could end up winning 2-0 or 3-0, I don't think that's the way it's going to go, just because of what Argentina can do in a match. And I think if it's in the balance late on, that's when it could get very dangerous for Spain, because Argentina have this capacity to kind of turn games into these almost psychodramas and epics.
1: And meteorologists have been predicting that a cold front would push smoke from Canadian wildfires offshore, improving the air quality at the MetLife Stadium. Has that happened? What's it like there? Some of the pictures were showing the stadium covered and shrouded in smoke.
6: So I haven't actually been near, we're in New Jersey, in Union City, just about 10 minutes from Manhattan. I haven't been over to the stadium yet. We're going shortly. But when I got back to New York on Thursday, after England's semi-final in Atlanta.

0: Atlanta, the smog was really bad. Like, I got into Manhattan and you couldn't see, you know, skyscrapers, you know, a few meters down the road, about 10 or 20 meters down the road. By Friday morning, though, that was clear. Friday was a beautiful day. I think the issue was more yesterday. Like, yesterday, it rained very heavily, torrentially, throughout periods, which is seen as good for getting rid of smog. So the hope is it doesn't affect.
1: We know that President Trump is attending, so too the Spanish Prime Minister, someone Trump despises. Could there be fireworks off the pitch as well as on?
0: Well, I suppose, I mean, in some ways, the smog is a bit of a metaphor for the whole tournament. It's been quite entertaining from a football perspective. I don't think it's been a great World Cup. Maybe the final changes that, because so much of it has been so big and so of little consequence. I mean, it was some of the group stage, it's hard to remember them. But obviously, it's been surrounded by a lot of these kind of political elements. There was the Omar Artan, the referee, not being given the visa just at the very start of it, the Balogun case. Trump hasn't been visible at games yet, but I suppose he's always weighed over it. I think with the final, it'll be one of those things where the actual, anything to do with Trump will probably be more his visibility, and we'll probably see him on the pitch after the game and all this, as we saw with the Club World Cup a year ago. But then, of course, the FIFA president, Gianni Infantino, seems to have this very obsequious relationship with him.
1: What do you make of the halftime break? It appears it could last nearly half an hour to build a stage, have a musical performance, and then take it all down again before the players run out.
0: I'd say it's anti-football. I mean, it goes against what players are used to. I think it's an abomination to have this at a World Cup final. Without getting too kind of mythical about it or too over the top, this is the most hallowed fixture in football. And for this, the one that means the most to the players to have their game disrupted like this, for a lot of musicians that most of them and most of the fans won't even care about, it is ridiculous. But it's of a piece with how FIFA are ushering in a lot of changes that wider forces in football want. More expensive ticket prices, you know, even the whole Balogun thing, the possibility of how refereeing decisions don't end in the pitch. This World Cup has been quite symbolic for that. And an absurd halftime show feels the latest. I mean, to be honest, I don't even know who's playing in it, and I don't really care.
1: That shows your level of interest in it, all right. Yeah. Just one final question.
0: It's not Bob Dylan or Bruce Springsteen, it's a great American artist, is it?
1: Yeah, it's others. You were saying you're very careful in how you were crafting this. You're saying on the one side it has to be Spain, but on the other side it could be Argentina, an unnecessary but has to be asked question. Who's winning tonight?
0: I'm going to go Spain. I don't think it'll go the way expected, but I think Spain maybe too much quality as a team. And it would be a bit of a kind of a almost a football justice to it if a World Cup kind of dominated by stars actually ends up being won by the best team. But again, there is the Messi factor. But I'm going, I've predicted Spain and everything I've done so far, so I'll stick with it.
1: Fantastic. Miguel Delaney, thanks so much for joining us. And that's it from the This Week programme for today. Thanks to our team on sound, Dave Gibson. Our broadcast coordinator was Alexander Lopatin. The editor was Margaret Curley. Stay tuned for Sunday Sport, which is up next here on RT Radio 1. But for me, Paul Cunningham, and all the team, thanks for listening. Enjoy the rest of your day.
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0: and Shane McGrath, and the game throws in at 3:30.
1: After the game, we'll bring you the reaction from both dressing rooms, the key players and our panel, before I head over to the Croke Park Hotel to get reaction from the supporters and some of the big name visitors to today's final. And of course, we will also be live at the Open Golf Championship in Royal Birkdale. Greg Allen and Gary Moran will take us through the tense final day in the battle for the claret jug. This is Sunday Sport.
0: Yeah, you're very welcome along. Beautiful day in Dublin, isn't it, Marie?
1: It is absolutely glorious. Perfect hurling weather.
0: And the pitch has been cut, you know, it's been cut into square shapes. It looks magnificent. The ground staff have gone to, it's like a tartan cut to the grass, different shades, different shapes. Do you like it? Some traditionalists might think it's too fussy.
1: No, I think it's lovely. I think so. It adds another dimension to it, yeah. Because it draws your eyes to it, especially now when there's no players on it. We'll probably forget about it once the ball is thrown in, but it is a spectacle.
0: Well, that's the thing. I mean, the crowd outside waiting to get in at 1 o'clock was huge, struck me. And now, while there's dancing and the stuff going on now, the lack of a match before the senior match is still a factor, isn't it?
1: Yeah, I think everybody loved the occasion of the minor match coming in and seeing it. And also then years after them, you talk about the young players that you did get to see on that day
0: right,
1: as well.
0: Yeah, that's right. Everyone always claims they remember the famous guys as minors. Come here, you were on the World Cup match last night between England and France. Unbelievable. People didn't see it. England beat France 6-4 in the third place.
1: 10 goals, Des.
0: And there could have been another four.
1: Yeah, it was crazy. One of those games that anything could have happened throughout. So England were 4-0 up at halftime. France, I think, just didn't really play in the first half.
0: They didn't look interested.
1: No, they didn't want to do the hard work. They didn't want to defend. There was no tracking back. So obviously Didier Deschamps, I'd say, had a bit of the hairdryer treatment at halftime, and they came out and played much better. I thought at one stage they were going to pull off one of those miraculous comebacks, but it was so entertaining. It was like watching a training match or a five-a-side or something like that. Yeah. The shackles were off.
0: Imagine if they'd come back from 4-0 then. Anyway, England get the bronze medal. I don't know if that'll help Tuchel or not. But look, that's secondary right now. We have the World Cup final tonight, of course. We'll chat about that later, Spain against Argentina. But let's go straight across the water to Birkdale, as the crow flies is not that far from here, actually. But Gary Moran and Greg Allen are there to take us through the final day of the Open Golf. And Greg, it's inexperienced up around the top of the leaderboard, isn't it, in terms of winning majors?
2: Yeah, completely. Sam Burns, though, was second in the US Open, seventh last year. In both cases, he led in the final round, so he's kind of an apprentice at this level in terms of having a chance of winning a major. He has served his apprenticeship. And the thing about Sam Burns with the lead on 10 under par and a two-stroke lead over the field is that he doesn't particularly like playing links golf. He came over on the flight in a business class seat and came over with some numbness at the bottom of his legs. So I don't know whether the business class seat or the numbness are related, but they were mentioned in the same sentence. Anyway, he had a bad first round, 73, bogeyed the last three holes, was pretty annoyed after it, but he stuck to his task in a hugely impressive way. He is a great putter. Last year on the PGA Tour, he led the punting stats. This year, he's 24th in the punting stats. When you consider that more than 200 players are registered, he is consistently one of the best putters in the world, and Sam Burns has shown that. 14 birdies since that first round of 73, and just the one bogey, and here he is, top of the leaderboard. A course record, of course, equaling 62, which is a major championship equaling record in round two, was the bounce back from that 73, and then the second best round of the day yesterday, a 65, to take him into this two-stroke lead on what is 10 under par and on a par 70 course. That is terrific golf, and he's teeing off in 15 minutes time alongside Ryan Fox, who yesterday shot a round of 62, and he is in the tie for second place with Cameron Young, who's just moved on to 8 under par with a birdie in ninth, and that's courtesy of a front nine of 29. More about that in a moment. Other big movers today. The Jaws music, I was referring to it yesterday, and this is because the stealthy move of Scotty Scheffler, the world number one, who just, you know, he stealthily goes around his course. He doesn't make very many mistakes, and once in a while he gets on a run of birdies, and that's what he's done here. Started at 4 under par, 6 off the lead, 3 birdies in the first 5 holes, and he has moved to 7 under par. He's on that total alongside Ryan Gerrard and Lucas Herbert, who's just underway, and also we're going to have Russell Henley at 6 under par inside the world's top 10, and he is a serious contender in the majors. 6 under through 13, Matsuyama 6 under after 3, Tommy Fleetwood's birdie the first to get the 6 under, so it's really bubbling up nicely. Just a word about Shane Lowry, going very well. He's

0: been on our leaderboard at 5 under par. First hole, driving to the right-hand rough, and then he flared his approach into what was a good lie and a pathway on the first, but somebody shouted on his backswing literally when he took the pitch, and he looked behind after the ball came up 10 feet short and he missed the putt, bogeying the first. But his response, just as it has been this week, really impressive. On the par 4 third, a 6.5 foot putt went in for birdie, and then on the par 3 fourth, he holed a bunker shot for birdie up to 5 under par. Rory McIlroy also going well. He's 2 under for his round, and he has birdied the 10th just a short while ago from 13 feet to move into the group on 4 under par, tied for 14th place, or I should say 15th place at the moment. Now, that's a good sign for the two Irishmen, but there's so much other movement on this leaderboard that it has to be sort of recapped that this is the biggest moving day of all, the final day of the majors. And these movers, Gary, today are considerably impressive, and we could see somebody really coming from well off the lead and challenging, if not holding the claret jug at the end of the day.
1: We certainly could, and one of them is Scottie Scheffler. Remember, he was 4 under after 6 holes of his opening round. He has holed only one putt of more than 10 feet since those opening 6 holes of the tournament. That's 55 holes now. He's 3 under though today, 7 under altogether. His birdie's coming from 2 feet on the first, 4 feet on the second, and 4.5 feet on the fifth. So great approach play, and had he been hot with the putter, he might be well ahead, but he hasn't been hot with the putter this week. And then Cam Young, who you just mentioned, with a birdie on the ninth. Well, he started with 5 straight 3s today, birdies on the par fours, the first, the second, the third, and the fifth, and a par 3 on the fourth, and that. Then pars on 6, 7, 8, birdie on 9, out in 5 under 29, and into the tie for second, 2 shots. He's on 8 under, 2 shots behind Sam Burns. And then you've got Russell Henley, 5 under for the day through 11, 6 under total. He's the world number 5. He doesn't make too many headlines, even as a 6-time PGA Tour winner, but he's certainly in contention, that's for sure, at this stage. And then we have had completed rounds, a few good ones there for 66s for Ricky Fowler, for Matthew Southgate, and for John Parry. And that's the lowest complete round so far. But as I said, Cameron Young, for example, 5 under for the day through 9. He's got the 2 par 5s in the back 9. A 2 or 3 under back 9 would put him well into double figures. Let's say if he was to do that, he'd get to 11 under. So it's not going to be an easy ride for Sam Burns, and looking for that first major win.
0: So Rory McIlroy just has dropped a shot on the 11th, so he's now back to 3 under par, and obviously he's too far back to challenge now. He's just running out of holes. But Shane Lowry has just parred the 5th. Now, that would have given him an opportunity of birdie. It's a very short par 4. It's reachable in one off the tee today. So par for Shane Lowry on the 5th, so he remains on 5 under par. That is only 5 shots off the lead, and it's only 3 shots off second place if Sam Burns should have a wobbly start. Who knows? There is a prospect of Shane Lowry, if he can get a run of birdies together, moving into maybe 7 under, 8 under, and then you'll be in his position to challenge on the back 9. But he needs birdies before the turn, and there's tough holes to come. The 6th hole coming up straight away is the toughest hole in the course at 514 yards. Bryson DeChambeau, so much about Bryson DeChambeau over the first few days. Of course, he had that 2-shot penalty in round 2. It created a great deal of kerfuffle among the RNA. They eventually assessed him the 2-shot penalty. He didn't accept it, and then he eventually accepted it, and that was late on Friday night near midnight when he said he would play in the third round. Shot a third round 69, and he is tied for 8th place, just playing the first hole as we speak, very much in contention on 6 under par, and it would be something if he should go on to win, because he hasn't spoken to the media in the last 3 majors. And would he be the first champion, should he win today, to not do a winner's press conference? That's the kind of mood that DeChambeau is in. The question is he in the mood of the first 2 days when he shot 67, 68, and his situation of being on 6 under par and not 8 under par because of that 2-stroke penalty, is that going to get to him? Is he going to be fueled by it? We're all going to find out. There are so many storylines of great interest here. Sam Burns, 10 under, leading by 2 from Cameron Young, also Ryan Fox, and Siwoo Kim, who we haven't mentioned much, the short-hitting Siwoo Kim, but a deadly operator, and you don't need length around Birkdale. Gary?
1: No, I do give Siwoo Kim a chance, but what about Tommy Fleetwood? If he was to win this, it'd be like Rory McIlroy winning in Portrush. He's just hold from 73 feet on the first to begin with a birdie. So Fleetwood moving up to 6 under par. That's 4 off the lead.
0: So 5 under par is where we find Shane Lowry now playing the 6th. He's 1 under for the day, tied for 14th place, 5 off the lead, but as I said, just 3 off 2nd place. But Rory McIlroy now playing the 13th is back on 3 under par, tied for 24th place, too far back to challenge for this claret jug on this occasion. But we are at now just 8 minutes

0: away from Sam Burns in the final match on the course alongside Ryan Fox teeing off in this final round of the Open at Royal Birkdale.
1: I know there's so much can happen. Who would you go for now, Gary? Right now?
2: I'm going to say what I said just a minute ago, a sneaky feeling for Siwoo Kim.
1: Wow. I know someone who backed him at 125 to 1.
2: That's not me, anyway.
1: Yeah.
3: You, Des.
1: No, it's not me either. Greg, at this point, obviously lots is going to change.
0: You know, there's so much that can happen here. And the fact that Scottie Scheffler's got off to the start he's got off to, and he's going to post this score a good hour to an hour and a bit before the last man on the course are going to be finishing their rounds. So if Scheffler gets to 10 under par, he's currently at 7 under, that means Sam Burns has to break 70 to be better than Scheffler. And also the other players, like, say, Cameron Young or Ryan Fox, they're going to have to get to 10 under par, and that's going to require rounds in the mid-60s. So, you know, there's a good chance that if Scottie Scheffler does what he does, which is just steadily plod his way along, pick off the birdies where they offer themselves, like the short par 4 ninth, the two back 9 par 5s, if he doesn't bogey from where he is right now at 6 under par, after 6 holes on 7 under par, gets in on 10 under, and that's an hour to an hour and a bit before the final players on the course who'll be feeling the nerves have a chance of finishing their rounds. I think Scheffler has it in a very good place right now, with very few cameras on him, in the same way as he would have if he was going off in the final two or three matches on the course.
1: Yeah, I liked what he said, Marie. You were on the football last night, but Scheffler, when he was finished, was asked about DeChambeau, and he said, no, I don't have, well, I do actually have an opinion, but I don't know if I want to say it or when I'm going to say it. So it's interesting how he responded to that.
0: Yeah, and he said it really forcefully that he did have an opinion, but he wasn't going to express it right now. And if he had an opinion which was positive in DeChambeau's favour, I think he might have expressed it. And I think we know that possibly that opinion is not in DeChambeau's favour. And we heard Rory McIlroy yesterday, you know, really just calling out Bryson DeChambeau as being performative and, you know, wanting the focus to be on himself. And also declaring, which is pretty well known, that he's not very fond of DeChambeau. It's been a very interesting reaction to DeChambeau right around. Some have supported him. I saw a really interesting conversation between two tour professionals, former tour professionals working for the BBC yesterday, one of them advocating in favour of DeChambeau, saying that it wasn't a two-shot penalty, and the other absolutely vehemently saying that it was a two-shot penalty. Incidentally, the one who is vehemently saying that it was a two-shot penalty is a former tour player, Graham Storm, who's also a DP World Tour referee, and we had that interview on the programme yesterday. But it has divided this the spectators as well, because remember, as much as Bryson DeChambeau has his detractors, he has a massive following, especially among young people, with that 3+ million viewers of his channel on YouTube. So he is an X factor, and on 6 under par, 4 off the lead, he is a serious factor as well.
3: Thanks so much for that, Greg and Gary. It is fascinating. So many storylines, a bit like Croke Park here, and the Limerick team are out on the pitch and they're getting accustomed to the surroundings they are so familiar with. We will be building up to this big match very shortly in the company of our panel, Anthony Daly, Brian Carroll and John Milan. But now we're going to head to the Curragh, because there's a big day of racing. Already some of it is underway. So let's check in with Brendan McArdle.
4: Yes, Maria, very good afternoon and welcome to Little Oaks Family Day here at the Curragh. And if you were with us yesterday, what an impressive winner Johanna Walsh was off the Oaks for Joseph O'Brien. The Sea to Stars filly was in a class of her own. And we look forward to seeing her take on Tundering On, who's a stablemate of hers, over the autumn campaign. Joseph O'Brien, just to mention, has had 2 classic wins, 5 Royal Ascot winners and 42 victories in the last 6 weeks. So he and his team are on fire. Today we have 8 races on the card. The going is good. We have 2 features, 2 group 2s. The first of them is the Glen Royal Hotel and Shota Cafe Minstrel Stakes over 7 furlongs. That gets underway at 3:15. Power Blue heads the market. A big gossy loves it here and is going for his course 11th win at the course. He won here the last time out. Wyland 4:25, the 1X Bet Curragh Cup. Another group 2 over the 1 mile 6 has 8 of them going to post here. Al Rifa, who won here last year, is back in his comfort zone. loan from his Royal Ascot run. And of course, he will like that particular trip on this occasion. Al Rifa is a globetrotter and ran with credit in the Melbourne Cup and the Hong Kong Vase last season. So hopefully get back to winning ways here this afternoon. But Queen Alexander winner, Illinois, is a high-class one, but we'll have to bring his game to the proceedings and hope it doesn't turn into a sprint in the end. So a good, strong pace

0: it looks like will suit him here this afternoon. But we've had two races already. The 1xBet proud partners of Irish Sport, Maiden. This one went to number 5, Latasha, 10-1. Won by a neck for Ger Lyons and Colin Keane. And just after taking place is the Cavalier Equine Nutrition Irish EBS Fillies Maiden over the 1 mile, 1 furlong. And who won it? Only Joseph O'Brien with Star Performer at 7-2, a tooth length winner for Dylan Brown McMonagall in the saddle. So Joseph O'Brien is continuing his winning streak here. I'm sure we're going to see a lot more of him between now and the end of the season, but we'll be back with you at 3:15 for that first of our group twos, the Glenroyal Hotel and Shota Cafe Minstrel Stakes.
1: Thanks, Brendan. Joseph O'Brien had so many star performers this last couple of weeks, a ridiculous number of winners. Thanks for that. The Galway team are out in the field now. It's actually very busy, the pitch, isn't it, Marie?
2: Yeah, it really is.
1: Limerick on one side, the Artane band out, Galway, and
2: the entertainers,
1: the entertainers.
2: Many broadcast teams as well.
1: The kids queuing to get onto the field. It's like a public park. There isn't room to puck around out there. Anyway, look, we're building up to it. We'll meet our panel shortly. All-Ireland final day, and it's a pretty perfect day here in Croke Park. Beautiful sunny day.
2: Yeah, it really is. And as you'd expect, the fans came early, and they have been gathering on Jones's Road. And among them is our own Mike McCarthy.

0: You're a regular at the Limerick games. How are they going to do today?
1: I fancy us to win today, to be honest with you. I wouldn't be like overly confident, I think, because obviously when there's two teams in an All-Ireland, look, you have a 50-50 chance. But I think we got a real test in the semi-final, and we came out the right side of it, and I think we've learned a lot from that. So I expect us to win maybe today by, I'll say, by 2 or 3 points.
0: What do you fear about Galway?
1: I think Galway are very like us in 2018. I think they have that mixture of youth and experience. They're an athletic team. They're a good hurling team. They have a good manager. So you'd have to be wary of them. Like, you'd have to give them the due respect that they deserve. Like, you know.
2: I think Galway are doing about 4 points, I say. Yeah. Hopefully, you know, isn't it? All going well.
0: You're very, very confident. What's the confidence like around Loughrea?
2: Ah, very high, very high.
0: What's the feeling like around Kildademe?
3: Oh, it's great, yeah. Great buzz around the place. And everyone's the flags and banners out, and we have two local lads there on the panel, so it's great for the club.
0: What do you fear about Limerick? What bothers you about Limerick?
3: The experience, really, going into the last 10 minutes. Hopefully, with our young lads, they have no fear, and hopefully have a great outcome today.
0: All the way from hospital, what's the atmosphere like down there this week?
4: Sure, the place is buzzing. It's great to be here. You know, a bonus to be here after the last couple of years. You know, we were missing it, you know what I mean? So it's wonderful to be here, you know, supporting Limerick. So they owe us nothing, but you know what I mean? It's great to be here again, you know. Thank God.
0: How much are you going to win by?
4: I don't know how much we win by. One will do us. You know, a pint will do us. But look, as long as we win, it's the main thing.
0: You're like a man that has butterflies in his stomach.
5: Yes, a small bit. I didn't sleep great now last night, but I'm a bit nervous because I'm wary of Galway, but our experience might just take us over the line by 2 or 3.
0: And who will be your star player today?
5: Yeah, Aaron Gillan. I just think he's due a big game now, you know. So I'm expecting that. And I also think Peter Casey turns up in the big day.
0: Where did you travel from this morning?
6: I came up from Anna and Ballyglunin, so right between the parishes of Abinockmoy and Turkmore. Woohoo! One!
0: How do you see the game going today?
6: Oh, I definitely think it's going to be tight. I hope it's not as nervous as we were in 2018, but as long as they give it a good lash, I'd hope to say that we'd win by 3 points.
0: Live near Turlachmore, there's plenty of hurling down there, isn't there?
6: There is, yeah, and great week of the celebrations, and wishing all the lads the best of luck. They're a credit to us all, and we just wish them the best of luck. So
0: you're hoping for a Galway win, and then it's down to the races.
6: Oh yeah, sure, we have the Arts Festival as well, so you know, make sure you come down and spend your money in Galway. We need to keep the city open, and we'll have a great couple of weeks, and the sun hopefully will keep shining, and Galway boo, woo!
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5: Live from Croke Park. Well, the Galway and Limerick hurling teams have done their walk on the pitch. They've retired to the dressing room. The build-up has begun for them. It's a great pairing, Limerick and Galway. And in the past, they've both known some wonderful days here in Croke Park.

0: Burns being encouraged by the Cork fans to hurry up with a free out deep from his own half. It drops in dangerously to the edge of the square, caught by Hegarty inside. The ball's gone into the net. It's a Limerick goal, and out comes Garrone Hegarty celebrating. It's 1-4 to 1-3, 15 minutes gone. But it comes back to Galway now, racing through for them is Cooney closing in. The job is surely done now. Conor Cooney celebrates, and Micheál Donoghue triumphantly punches the air as well. His second coming as Galway manager is going to see the Tribesmen back in the All-Ireland final with this shock win over Cork.
1: All-Ireland hurling final day, as usual, brought the crowds to Croke Park, Dublin, from all over Ireland and from other centres too. From morning, a stream of people filed to the gates for the big game. The happy group, keen to see the best in hurling between the Wexford men and the Galway men. Yervada Gadonic na Fornair and Bark. Soon the teams are on the field. Galway have a hurley swinging youth at the helm. Wexford's Nick O'Donnell and Podge Keogh. And Bobby Racker gets in a little stick work.

0: as somebody announcing something over the public address system, but nobody seems to care. Limerick have all moved up around the Tipperary goal. If Richie sends this one over the bar, well, they have won the Munster title. If he doesn't, well, we live to fight another day. Referee gone down into the parallelogram. Richie Bennett's lifting, striking, sending the ball high, and sending it to the right. No, it's over the bar. It's over the bar.
1: It's a great privilege for me as captain of this great Limerick team to bring them across the country.

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I guess Paul and my son, three screen and a horse column now. Hey,

0: Yeah, some great memories. I wonder who'll be making the speech this afternoon, Marie. It's going to be so special. And a huge crowd here. Brian Carroll, part of our panel, was just remarking on how many were waiting to get into the ground before the gates even opened at 1 o'clock. Let's introduce our panel, though. We're joined this afternoon by three great hurling men. We have Anthony Daly, John Milan and Brian Carroll. You're all very welcome, lads.
1: Thanks, guys.
0: So, John, did you come up this morning? Dalo's been here for 3 days getting ready for it.
2: Yeah, I had to come up, Des, and support my great club mate, Johnny Callanan, who was presented with the Hall of Fame here at the GPA Awards.
0: So that must have been very nice, was it?
2: Oh, it's a lovely day now. God, like, if any man ever...
3: Special fella.
2: If any man ever deserved it, what a man. Like,
0: Phil, in the background, he helped set up the original GPA, didn't he?
2: Yeah, right back in the 70s, he headed up. He was the secretary of it, I think.
0: Him and Robbie Kelleher from Dublin Footballers.
2: Yes, 100% Des, and that was really well recognised by Don Logue. He was one of the people who had the vision long before they had the vision. Yeah. You know, so it was brilliant. It was lovely for him as well. You know, his grandkids and all were there. So,
0: oh, were they?
2: Yeah, it's great. And a lot of the club lads were. It was lovely, lovely there.
0: Did the grandkids go out with you afterwards or did they go their own way?
2: It came with me, so got them home early. No, the usual. Once he heard I was up and he wanted a bit for the sports news on the 6-1, Marty said, I'll see you over across the road at 10 to 7.
1: Yeah, I came up this morning and the traffic wasn't actually wasn't too bad coming up. So I think the majority of people now kind of, they kind of go all out for the weekend kind of now. You know, I think...
0: I don't know. Can they afford... I'm serious.
1: Well, I suppose about hotel prices.
2: Just no one coming from that side of the country. Yeah. All Ireland.
0: Yeah, I didn't want to be rude.
2: I give it to him.
1: Well, if you're coming in towards Nice, you're hitting the Limerick traffic and I suppose you're hitting a bit of the Galway traffic on the M50. But I suppose one of the best weekends I ever had was in 2017. As on the up for the match with you and... we had one too many beverages on the Saturday days.
0: When you say I mean you, let's just say.
1: Well, and I suppose when you're on up for the match and you're kind of on second last, it doesn't help matters either. But
0: that's when you offer to ride naked on a horse.
1: Jesus, Christ, that's what you believe.
2: There was no need to bring up for the match now today, this weekend, like.
1: But I'll never forget, like, even for a county like Waterford, I just said, you know what, I'm going to embrace it, I'm going to really enjoy it. You know, when it was kind of the first All-Ireland final outside of playing. And I remember I was in the Burlington Hotel, I was having a breakfast, and all the De La Salle lads were down in Hill 16, and lo and behold, I was due to come in and do the radio. And I said, oh, Jesus, I said to myself, I said, oh, the lads are in there. So I said, we're going to have one or two in with the lads. And I said, one or two, we'll let another one. And Robert, Jackie's on to me. So are you due to come in? And Jackie already the time, and I came in anyway. And, but

0: done radio duties, even that, I suppose we came up short that day against Galway in 2017. And, you know, the emotion of me that day, shed a tear that day. You know, Michael Dyden was on commentary. And I just left Croke Park that day saying, Jesus, will we be back? Will we ever get a better opportunity of winning an All-Ireland? And lo and behold, you know, Galway went back the following year, 2018, and it's taken them now 8 years to get back here, Des. So you cannot take for granted that you're automatically going to be back here in 12 months' time. You know, so what's to say that Galway, it might take another 5-6 years to get back here, or even 7 years, you know?
1: Yeah, and Brian, you love coming up here as well, and you have a special reunion with lots of friends the morning of the All-Ireland final always.
2: Yeah, and unfortunately for Offaly, we're obviously the neutrals for the last 26 years, but today is much more
3: Switzerland
2: than, yeah, but it's much more than just like the competing counties. I think All-Ireland final day, Hurling final day, is a very special day for Hurling people all over the country, and you see those pockets of Hurling, you know, counties, whether it's Kerry or Donegal or up in Antrim or ourselves in Offaly, you know, we love this day, and we do anything to get our hands on tickets and come up here and embrace the day and absolutely love it for what it is. The beauty of seeing an All-Ireland final day and being up close and personal, and whoever wins, you have to tip your cap to it. And it's the beauty of it. It's today is for Hurling people.
3: Well, today is also the day we honour the Jubilee team, the All-Ireland winners of 25 years ago. And it's the Tipperary team that beat Galway in 2001. Nicky English was the Tipperary manager. Dalo's looking at me. they just got past you in the Munster semi-final.
4: 15-14 below Parky Keeve. Yes. An absolute epic. Three contentious frees are given against us in the second half. Yes. I wasn't impressed. It was the first time I nearly got suspended from the GAA over a few choice words to the ref at the end of the game.
0: Who was the referee that day?
4: And normally he was good to us.
5: But we made it up.
3: I'm just wondering, who was on the committee that you didn't get suspended?
0: That's 25 years ago. That was the year I made my debut with Warren. We actually played in the other semi-final against Limerick the same day. We were 11 points up, and Limerick came back and beat us in the Munster semi-final. And it was straight knockout back then. There was no back door.
3: Yeah.
0: And what he would have given for a back door back then, Dalo, you know?
4: We had a great Monday, though. We came back on, we had a truck, a buddy of Barry Murphy's, called Jerry Collins. We were in the cab of his truck, and we came back by Cabela, Bruff. And we stopped in Bruff, and we're having a few, and we met the great John Kenny, and he joined us for the day. Eventually, we had to leave the truck and a few cars, and John Kenny, God be good to him, got us a bus back to Ennis.
3: Great. John from Dunbelievable. So John Kenny, yeah.
4: But you were out, as Paul said. You were out.
3: You got to the final the following year, didn't you?
4: We did. I was gone. I was just gone. I packed up after that one.
3: That's the point I was making.
5: Yeah. They did, and Kenny beat him well here, I suppose, on the day. Clare have done really well, mostly in Croke Park, but Kenny just got an early goal that day and kicked on.
1: And Dana, what were that Tipperary team like to play against?
5: We used to have a fair bit of history with Marie. That half forward line with Declan there and Johnny and Tommy.
3: Tommy Dunn, captain. He's out there leading them out now.
5: An outstanding man.
3: He was a great final too.
5: He was a great player there. I'd say he was the best player I ever marked.
3: Was he?
5: Being honest, yeah, he was. He damaged you in the blink of an eye. And then I was cute enough, I got an opportunity at the end of 2012 when he finished up with Tip, himself and Declan Ryan, to go after him to come to Dublin. And what a, like, no coincidence at 13, Dublin broke the duck in Leinster. Like.
3: Is that right?
5: Yeah, he was an excellent coach as well. Oh yeah, I've often had him up to Clarecastle, like, he's an excellent guy.
0: We actually beat him in the Munster final the following year in 2002 then, by nine points. That was the famous quote by Babs Keane, that, you know, saying the Waver supporters would be going home at half time.
3: Oh yeah.
0: And the vast majority of that team were playing the following year. I think Corbett.
4: That was down Cork. Well,
0: yeah, down in Cork. Corbett, Kelly. I think Corbett and Kelly were only 19, 20 years of age back then. John Carroll was a you know, big robust player, was, you know, very, very good. You know, he could play, started off wing back, and I think he went up full centre forward then. But Tommy was an exceptional player and an exceptional captain.
4: A bit like today, it was Mark O'Leary's final, if you remember. Mark
3: got 2-1, I think.
4: 2-1, Mark, with due respect to him, he wouldn't have been the first four names they pencil in. I mean, it was a star-studded forward line, like, but Mark came up with two massive goals. Like, Galway played well on the day.
3: Yeah.
4: And just a guy comes sometimes to the final.

0: I suppose we talk about it in a while, and can change the course of the final.
1: I was down. They had a fundraiser for the suits, but I tell you, the crowd that was there, Marie, it shows you like the support in a county for a team that wins in All Ireland. It lasts forever, doesn't it, Dale?
0: Look, Des, we were in that position. We missed the first one with COVID, so we had the two teams together, and we had a fundraiser. You know what we had now? We had a poker classic. I came from about four different counties. Couldn't keep a puck out. Eamon Taff does a bit of that, running poker classics. And Jesus, we've been to Alicante for 4 nights.
2: Yeah, it is. Yeah,
0: it is. We said we a bit of help from the county board.
3: But in fairness to your group, like, you meet up every year, every year. You know, it's around the golf. I wouldn't say there's much golf being played, to tell you the truth, but in November every year.
0: We went to Killarney. The November gone by now for 2 nights. Just for crack.
1: But I wonder, Brian, so they're doing this presentation an hour before the main match. It kind of gets lost a bit, I think.
4: Absolutely. And, you know, I've been out there representing my father a few times, you know, and before, just between the minor match and the senior match, back when I was, you know, representing my dad. And, you know, like, we have much more of a crowd. Now, there's a fair crowd after coming in the hill.
1: The hill is very busy, but the stands aren't.
4: And see, that's because they're trying to get a better vantage spot. But the stands, obviously, a lot of people still outside are, you know, taking their time coming in because they know they have their seats. But it is a pity to see these great men. And, Dale, it's not long since you were out there yourselves, you know, and, you know, you would just wish it was either closer to throw in with the way the current set it was, or at half time, you know, to give these men their due. Like, the great players that they were and the great service that they gave to the game as well. So it is a pity. But look, at the end of the day, these boys all came up yesterday. They had their meal, they had their suits. They're having a ball, and they'll enjoy tonight too, in fairness to them. So look, I'm actually, the man that is standing out to me, the big Declan Ryan, that was up full forward that year, phenomenal. And he had the two live wires beside him, Owen Kelly breaking on the scene, and Larry Corbett, as John mentioned, the two boys buzzing around him. But the importance of the big Declan, you know, just, he was so important to that team.
1: And you know his unique record? He's the only one to win in All-Ireland in 3 decades.
4: Wow.
1: 91 and 01.
4: Yeah, it's phenomenal.
1: See, Marie, some of my old Codger stuff
5: you
1: is interesting.
5: Great youth, absolutely. But it also shows the importance of the youth. You know, you mentioned Lauren and Owen there and the careers that they went on to have and how that they burst onto the scene as well.
4: Yeah, and you see this now with probably some of the Galway lads that are coming through, the likes of Jason Rabbit and Aaron Ireland, Joshua Ryan and these guys. We saw it with Tipperary probably last year as well, with the likes of Darren McCarty and Oisin O'Donoghue and Sam O'Farrell breaking through. You need that sprinkling of youth. If you have an experienced team, that bit of youth to bring that carefree attitude.
3: You talk, they have that bit of innocence about them, don't they? You know,
5: fearlessness,
3: to carry no baggage. And I was listening to Owen Kelly in a podcast coming up in the car this morning, and he was kind of, you know, remarking about back then in 2001, himself and Corbett were only 19, 20 years of age, and it was just kind of the more fun element. You know, they went out, I think the night before the All-Ireland, they jumped the walls when they were in the Lansdowne Road, and they were just pucking the ball around, you know, as you just spoke with there, in that kind of carefree attitude, like, you know.
0: Sure. And Dentup does the right job for us.
4: We were marking during the week, though, like Limerick in their pre-match build-ups, I don't know if they do it in All-Ireland final day, but they tend to go to schools rather than going to hotels and getting caught up with supporters and, you know, the formality of being in a hotel and sitting in uncomfortable chairs and all that sort of stuff. They go to schools and they relax and they play a bit of basketball for the boys that just want to relax, and a few boys have a few pucks, but they do kind of what suits them, you know. And that's really, really important. And they probably carried that. They were a young group, Limerick, breaking through, and they've just carried that through now as they've gone on this journey that they've been on. And you know, it's great to see that they kind of stick to their own values and things that work for them. And you know, I'm sure Galway are probably on something similar at the moment.
5: And
0: 30 years ago we used to fly up, Marie.
5: Oh yeah.
0: So
5: straight from Shannon to the ground.
0: It was a gas on about Limerick in 94. They flew up as well. They came up with the idea, I suppose, and not beautiful, half an hour, and that was long before 9/11, so there was no hassle bringing the bus.
5: No cues
0: to Shannon Airport. Straight up to the bus.
3: But the one I was just
0: but then they got caught. The bus broke down at Dublin Airport, going out to Lucan to the hotel, and they were 2 hours on the bus.
2: Oh, stop!
0: Just to fight the whole. Oh, stop! Yeah. Things happen.
5: And they don't. Obviously, Limerick have been here a lot. Galway, a few of them have, but there's so much youth there. How much does that experience count for? Like, if you're doing it a few times in a row and you're used to what's ahead of you today?
0: I don't know, Marie. I think, you know, the older you get in your career as well, especially if you have a bit of a reputation built up or whatever, you tend to be more nervous. Well, for us, it was different. Like, we couldn't win Munster. That was the big problem with us. We'd lost 11 Munster senior finals. And then we made the breakthrough. And do you know what? People said, would they have a team at all to go up and play Galway in the semi-final? Such were the celebrations. But of course, we 5 weeks. So it was the greatest feat by Loughnane, I would say, was to get us back and tuned in to win the All-Ireland.
1: How long did you take? 10 days off after Munster, or
0: it was a solid week. It was a sort of a solid week.
1: 2 weeks in a week.
0: Yeah. We trained on the Friday night after leaving Mike Mack, who was our physical trainer, his pub at some hour of the morning. Myself and Fergie too, we were hitching back to Clarecastle. No car, either
5: Scarif. Was
0: in Scarif. And Jerry Lynch from Tulla picked us up and made us go into his house and have sweet cake, a sponge cake or something like that for himself and the wife. The kids were only small. We didn't feel like sponge cake like that. But he trained us then that night in our own pitch in Clarecastle. And of course, you can imagine the crowd that turned out. And of course, it was just a punishment beating in about 27 degrees. And oh my God, the stuff that appeared.
3: I was only listening to your podcast coming up this morning, and you're on about you flew up at 10 to 6 in the morning on 95.
0: Yeah.
3: And then Baker went to bed for three hours.
0: You got up to the hotel and you had to go because it was the only reason you'd get the flight was that time the Shannon stopover was there. So yes. The flights had to stop.
1: So this was, just explain, sorry, they were on their way to Dublin, but landing, John.
0: They were compelled to stop in Shannon. There was a Shannon stopover, compulsory. So like 80 or 90 people would always be getting off in Shannon and we used to jump into their seats. I assume it cost something like. But it was the old jumbos as well, it was great. I wasn't great to fly. I'm still not, like, you know, I was on the flight with you days there 1 year away. It wasn't great. We were going to Spain or somewhere. But myself and Conor Clancy were the two nervous flyers of the group. And I used to always say to Clancy, once it touched down in Shannon at about 7 o'clock in the morning, the worst bit is over now, Claus, I used to say. So it can't be any worse than this.
3: But even sleep.
0: We'd eat a breakfast and then go to bed. And you go to, and I used to always share Baker and Baker just say, I'd be nattering away, like, this would be quarter past eight, and we'd have to be back up at 11 for a few pucks. I'd be nattering away and talking away, and Baker said, close the curtains, turn off that television, shut up. And he could literally snore. What a gift.
5: It sounds like putting a toddler to bed.
0: And they said about Gooch. Gooch as well could do it, Charlie. It's a way Gooch coming in the bus sometimes. Like.
3: Well, was there better than that? So if you're flying out at 10 to 6 in the morning, you're obviously up at 5. Was that then you get to Dublin then that you'd be tired and that you'd still go back for a nap?
0: Kinda, but it was stay in your own bed the night before and you probably had to be up at 5:30, like everything was cleared.
3: No,
0: one stop in Clarecastle, probably left somewhere outside in a stop Clarecastle, then the rest of the lads, East Clare, the bridge, the Wolf Tones, all on in the hotel in Shannon, out to the airport, straight out onto the airport, onto the flight.
5: The hurling clubs are close to Shannon though, aren't they?
0: At the time, I suppose, Eamon Taffa deferred us currently. The maddest part didn't was we go over to the Aer Lingus pitches and do a warm-up, like, at 11:30.
4: Mike Mack's specialty warm-up.
3: Yeah,
4: I had him for 2 years, trust me.
0: And the sweat out through you, and back to the hotel. You know, maybe have a shower, and back, and in the bus. But you know what? They had us convinced we were so fit and ready that their way was the right way.
4: That same day in 95, Brian Whelan got left in the Lucan Spa Hotel. The bus pulled away, and pre-mobile phones. Brian was in the toilets and the bus left, pulled away. Lads. Yeah, everyone's here. Pulled in. Brian had to get the receptionist to ring a taxi. He got a taxi in. Your man's asking him questions. You're going to the match. You're going a few pints. I let you out here, he says, for a few pints. Brian's like, will you get me bloody closer? And he said he walked down, down Clonliffe Road and down Jones Road. And all the crowd kind of copped him and giving him dog's abuse. And he had to beg his way in past the steward to let him in under the Hogan stand.
0: Of all the fellas you could have left. Sid wasn't the one I'd be picking.
1: They're great memories. The hail is very full. I'm much earlier than usual.
5: And Jez, it's hot down there as well.
1: They're going to be
5: roasting on the hill.
1: I was going to ask, have you ever stood on the hill?
5: Yes.
1: Have you, Brian?
4: I did a 98 All-Ireland for Offaly. I was only 15. Great times, obviously. We were after a storm in the pitch in the second part of the trilogy there with Dalo. He's shaking his head here.
0: Get up there. There's still grass stains on them shorts, you bunch.
4: What great times, obviously, for Offaly. And I watched the hill in 98.
1: It's a great view, is the point I was going to make. It's a really good view.
4: Not when you're my height and you're stuck under about 50 lads. I was there in 99 as well, actually. Cork and Kilkenny.
1: Oh, that was
4: real
1: great
4: wet day. Dour day. If you remember, everyone's
1: Kenny Barry's young team.
4: Everyone said if it was a wet day, Kilkenny would win it, and Cork did their task. I think they won it 15-13 the same day.
0: I was up there in 89. There's an, we were just looking at him there at the back of the group.
1: Nicky
0: turned it on that day, but it was mostly full of Antrim fans because it was unique. Yeah, Antrim. Yeah. Clare Miners were playing forward, and all we could get was a couple of Hill, and we were up with middle of the Antrim fans, and they were just, their singing was, "Got no English on our team, doo-da, doo-da." And you, meanwhile, your man was scoring about, what did he score? 214 or something? Yeah.
1: But that day, that was the year, just for younger listeners, when against all the odds, Antrim beat Offaly. And Offaly gave them
4: a guard of honour
1: off the pitch, which I'd never seen before.
4: Yeah, and
1: but
4: Marie,
1: the Antrim crowd that came for the final was unreal. It meant so much to them. They got kind of hammered.
4: To be fair to that Antrim team, though, they were knocking on the door in National Hurling League games. They were coming for a couple of years. It wasn't to cut off these same day. It was probably an age and off the team with a few younger players starting to come through. But if you ever watch back that game, they absolutely went to town and they fully deserved the victory. But the big thing about that was there was that sense around Croke Park that day that the next game, that was the second part of the doubleheader, Tippin and Galway, which was the trilogy at that stage, 3 years in a row. And there was a sense that was the All-Ireland. And there was a real tough, dour game, you know. And first, but the one thing, I suppose, the beauty of back then, it made me think about Antrim. Like, back then we had the two terraces, obviously. You know, one county got assigned a hill, 16, the other got the canal end. So obviously Antrim had the whole 16. So that's why the beauty of 98 when I was there. And you seen all the big, huge banners that we used to go back up, past over, over and across, and all the different flags. There's some great pictures from back around that era. Remember some of the Northern football teams in the early 90s?
5: There was a lot of climbing the fence onto the pitch at that time as well.
4: Absolutely, storming the hill.
3: I actually remember being in the old canal in 93. Galway got beaten by Kilkenny in 93. Actually, Joe Rabbit was playing the same day, and that's actually 95 when Clare beat off. He was actually in the canal end. When I'll never forget when Taff stuck the ball in the back of the net. Obviously, with Clare connections back then. And
0: had you Clare jersey on?
3: Yeah, I did.
1: When Dale was talking about the Galway, or Brian mentioned the Galway Tip rivalry of that era. A Galway hotelier I know, you Dale would know, but he was telling me that in the hotel at the moment in Dublin, they have one of the staff members from every country that was in the World Cup. Every single country is represented in their staff. He's talking about how multinational it is, but he was telling there was a girl from Brazil and he wasn't up for Brazil in the World Cup. And she said, "Would you, every time Brazil were playing, are you up for us?" No, she was always up for the others. And she said to him, "Would you be up for Brazil if they're playing anybody?" And he says, "Tipperary."
0: I remember this. The height of that.
5: Clear hotelier.
0: The height of that, 87, 88, 89.
1: Shane McGrath heard that. He's not happy.
0: Yeah, but we would have had a decent team, like, you know, club-wise. Clare wouldn't be getting anywhere, but we would have been one of the stronger teams in Clare around it. And I remember going up playing Turlochmoor one year of a Thursday night, and I was coming up to maybe a big Tip Galway game. So they said, "Let's go over to the local pub there," and the sandwiches there for you afterwards, like, as you do. Like, we were playing championship, I'd say, the following week, so no one was having a drink, so it was all, "Could I have a belly gown there, could I have still water?" And was this outlet on the counter, you know, as there would be in a place like that. And he said, "I don't mind what water you drink, once you don't drink that Tipperary stuff."
5: Shane McGrath is going to be mad to get into this conversation.
0: It was bitter. He's shaking his head down there, but this is true.
5: We're going to park all of these memories and stories for just a moment and turn our attention to the big game that is coming up. We're going to hear from both camps. Firstly, from Galway captain Darren Morrissey. Morrissey led Galway to an All-Ireland minor title on the same day as the seniors last lifted the Liam McCarthy Cup. The year was 2017 and the Sarsfield man captained Galway Miners to victory over Cork at Croke Park. Morrissey now captains the senior side, and few could have predicted the tribesmen would have to wait another 8 years to return to the decider.
2: Michael Donoghue, arms folded on the sideline, the Galway manager barking in instructions. Ben O'Connor, hands in pockets, as the ball flies past him with Connor Whelan laying it forward now to Darren Neary. Neary closing in and goes, just the goalkeeper to me, and it's swept into the net by Darren Neary, and Galway get an early goal.
6: Oh, just brilliant for goal. What a response, and you can see the pockets of Galway, the maroon and white all over, jumping in the air. But Darren Neary, you won't catch that guy, two guys on his back, but just uses his feet, rounds the two men and finishes into an empty net.
7: Super keen, I suppose, we're in Bowling's territory now. The goal at the start of the year was to win a Leinster final, and to get over the semi-final is great, and we're really looking forward to an All-Ireland now.
8: the semi-final performance, Darren, Galway just thundered into that game. Cork came back, got 1-4 in a row to go 5 up, but he stayed calm.

0: Yeah, I suppose we found ourselves in similar positions during the year as well. Even looking back to the Kildare game, the Wexford game, we were down a good few points, double-digit points there at some stages, and we stuck to the game plan. We never really panicked, and we brought ourselves back into it, and I think we showed great character to bring ourselves back into within a point of Cork there before half-time and giving us a good platform then for the second half.
1: Darragh Fahey, 67 minutes gone up on the clock at the big screen behind Hill 16. Lovely bright afternoon in the capital. We have a far clearer view of the hill over in Howth than we had last Saturday. Briefly in the possession of Dahi Burkett's coming up to the full forward line for Galway. Rabbit goes up, the left hand of Barrett has caught the ball. He's stood up there by Cork defenders. He's got the pass away to Conor Whelan. He was right in the middle of the D, Conor Whelan. And Galway are surely now heading to the All-Ireland hurling final.
0: I think we're believing in ourselves more this year. Galway always have the hurlers, but probably just nearly going out playing games that we knew that we were going to, I won't say knew we were going to lose, but nearly an air of inevitability out of it, to be honest. Now that we've finally built a bit of momentum and got a few results behind us, and we know that we can die at the top table now, it's like lads are really starting to back themselves now, and we're playing with a bit of swagger, and it's great. Like, I presume it's great for the supporters to watch, and even watching back the game the last few minutes where it was a good crack now, in fairness, hearing the Fields of Athenry ring out with 4 or 5 minutes to go. Like, that doesn't happen often now in Croke Park, so it was great now, in fairness.
2: I said it at the start of the game, there was no pressure on him coming into this game, all the pressure on Cork, and Galway have certainly lived up to this performance and will certainly be worthy going into the All-Ireland final.
1: Jason Rabbit had possession, but between them all they've lost it, but it comes back to Galway now, racing through for them is Cooney closing in, the job is surely done now. Conor Cooney celebrates, and Micheál Donoghue triumphantly punches the air as well. His second coming as Galway manager is going to see the tribesmen back in the All-Ireland final with this shock win over Cork.
0: We always took to the game plan, to be honest, and that's been the message to us all year. We've never really panicked at any stage, and well, we haven't yet anyways. But yeah, it's kind of drilled into us now, and we know where we're at. It's been a long year, so we're in a good position going into an All-Ireland final, I think.
3: Porrig Mannion, Keane Daniels, and his midfield buddy Tiernan Killeen. Oh, this is really good. Here's Rory Burke, just used his body to screen the ball. Burke, what a goal! There was no goal in the league game last month, but Rory Burke today is his first championship start, and there's a moment to remember in the 25th minute.
0: Fairly underachieved the last few years, and I think we kind of felt like that we needed to kind of start backing ourselves a bit more. And as I said already, like, you see the hurlers that we have there, and on the 15, on the 26, and even the calibre hurlers that are not making panels. So we're in a great position, and when you get to go out and train with the best hurlers, some of the best hurlers in the county and in Ireland, you see what we can do with a ball, like, so it's great. I think we're, as I said earlier, we're in a great place going into an Ireland final, I think.
4: You're hurling with Galway several years, Darren, and this is maybe the most exciting time, but the enjoyment aspect of being a senior inter-county player, of course it's a commitment, but just an insight into the enjoyment element.
0: It's very enjoyable when you get to lead out the likes of your Cahill and Porrig Mannions. Any day is a great privilege anyways. It's a bit different, all right. You'll have to be doing a few different gigs like this and stuff, but it's nice enjoying it, enjoying the role.
4: For Galway hurling to be relevant nationally, that matters deeply, Darren.
0: Yeah, definitely, especially when we've been kind of absent from the big stage for the last few years. As I said already, like, you see the calibre of hurler we have, we should be dining at the top table, and it's great to be back there again.
1: Towards the post, and the goalkeeper collects it. There's about 15 seconds remaining in the game. The ball poked out by Patrick Collins. Towards Robert Downey it comes. Cork holding on to it around midfield. Mark Coleman turning back for assistance. Back it comes to Robert Downey. Again, he's going to hit and hope. In towards Hayes, it comes up the edge of the square. The ball runs behind them all. Towards the goalkeeper, Darragh Fahey, it comes. He pucks the ball out, and the game is over. Galway are heading to the All-Ireland hurling final. The first time since 2018 that they will contest the big showpiece in hurling. And they are celebrating out on the pitch. A milestone win for them. And it's another unfulfilled summer for the hurlers of Cork. Not making the final this year after losing the last two finals, but Micheál Donoghue producing quite a cocktail from his team, and they've done it on a final score of 226 to 118.
5: Yeah, there's so much to look forward to and so much anticipation with the t-shirt clad crowd here in Croke Park, 82,300 capacity crowd for Galway.

0: away against Limerick in the 2026 All-Ireland Hurling Final. Of course, we're also keeping a close eye on the Open Golf Championship at Royal Birkdale. Greg Allen was telling us earlier that the overnight leader wasn't mad about Lynx golf courses. I'd say he's getting to like them now, Greg.
1: I think he is. Sam Burns has just birdied the second from 4 feet, and that's taken him to 11 under par. Very solid played first hole. The first hole is the fifth most difficult hole in the course, and he hit two shots there to the front of the green, two putted from around 40 feet, but hit it very close on the second. 4 feet, as I said, in went the putt, and Burns, a renowned good putter, is off to the start that he must have really hoped that would follow his rounds of 65 yesterday and 62 on Friday. 11 under par now for Burns, and that's 15 birdies and no one bogey since the end of his first round, 73. He leads by two from Ryan Fox, playing with Burns. He holed from 14 feet just a few moments before that putt of Burns went in. So now Ryan Fox on 9 under par, two shots behind Burns, and just a little bit of separation now from the top two in the last match on the golf course and the rest of the field. Cameron Young continues to go well. He's 8 under par, but he's stalled somewhat with 5 consecutive pars since he reached 8 under par, having started at 3 under, a front 9 of 29, par, par, par, par, a start to the back 9. He's now playing the par 5, 14th. Obviously a birdie chance maybe on there for Cameron Young, who's a good 2 hours ahead of the last match on the course of Fox and Burns. Siwoo Kim, couple of pars. He's on 8 under par, tied for third with Cameron Young. Scottie Scheffler missed about a 7-foot putt to go to 8 under on the 9th green. He's just parred the 10th. He's on 7 under par, tied with Tommy Fleetwood, who holed that monster putt from over 70 feet in the first. Fleetwood 7 under, just 4 off the lead. And a word about Shane Lowry and Rory McIlroy, both going quite well. Lowry 5 under par, tied for 13th place, 1 under for his front 9, out in 33. Rock solid stuff from Shane Lowry. 3 rounds in the 60s so far, and could it be a fourth consecutive round in the 60s? He's on target for that today, and he's never ever done that before in a major, but only tied for 13th, unfortunately. 6 shots off the lead, Shane Lowry, with 9 holes to play. Rory McIlroy, 3 under after 15, 1 under for his round, tied for 21st place. Both Irish going quite well, but just not well enough, I think, if this run by Burns, and certainly Fox, in the last match in the course, continues. Burns, 11 under playing the third, Fox, 9 under playing the third, and then Cameron Young and Siwoo Kim tied for third place on 8 under par, and still Scottie Scheffler, the world number one and defending champion, looms in that group, tied for fifth with Tommy Fleetwood on 7 under par, 4 off the lead.
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6: Now you're very welcome back. That sound that you can hear is the Limerick team running on to the pitch. The hill is pretty much full and the rest of the stands are starting to fill up as well. Galway already out and poking around. Anticipation is rising ahead of the 2026 All-Ireland Hurling Final. We're going to hear from both camps now. We're going to first of all hear from the Limerick manager, John Kiley. He's standing by with Damien.
7: Limerick manager John Kiley is alongside me. You're back to very familiar territory. How important is routine, the experience of this, and maybe just, do you normalise it like any other game?
8: I think they all come with their own unique sense about them, and this is no different. But at the same time, we lean on our routines in terms of managing it and getting through the days leading up to it and on the day itself. And thankfully, everything has gone very well for us today, and we've stuck to our routine.
7: In terms of the differences, what challenge will Galway present that perhaps other teams haven't this year?
8: Yeah, look, they do have a particular style of play that has its own challenges that it brings to bear on you. You know, they're very mobile, they're very accurate, they shoot from long distance, they get huge numbers behind the halfway line. There's a number of aspects to it. But look, we have our plan laid out as to what we want to try and do. Ultimately, that's going to be about 95% about ourselves and getting ourselves right and implementing our game plan. And that's going to be key first, but I think the restarts are also going to have a big impact on the shape of it.
7: You were very honest the last day that, you know, shooting accuracy, shooting percentages, other the metrics that you judge these games by, there's plenty of areas for you to have improved upon by your own admission. What's the focus been like over the last 2 weeks?
8: Yeah, look, 52% isn't going to cut it. So, you know, we know that.

But we have a lot of reference points from where we've had shooting accuracies in the semi-finals of previous occasions, which were in the high 40s and low 50s, and we've turned it around and finished up in a final with 76, 78. So we know we can do it. We've put a lot of emphasis.

0: Yes, you know, it's a great honour to start, but it's an even bigger job to have the job of finishing it off.
1: Wish you well.
0: Thank you very much. Thanks, Eilidh.
2: Okay, well, here at Croke Park, we're just remarking on the fact that both Galway and Limerick brought out their whole extended squad out onto the field. The numbers have been restricted. Let's get the view of our panel on this. Brian Carroll, John Milan, Anthony Daly with us. Brian, your view on that?
3: Yeah, it's absolutely fantastic to see. You know, these boys have trained just as hard as anyone else on the panel, and, you know, they deserve it. Look, the match day restricting it to 26 is a little bit harsh anyway, to tell you the truth. I know maybe they can argue they have too many warming up and all that sort of stuff, or too many in the dressing room, but when you have that big a panel, it's important that they're all rewarded. Just one small thing I saw, the Galway goalies were warming up and they actually missed the team photo. They didn't get over in time for the team photo. So the official photo now won't have either of the two goalies.
4: No, the official photo, Brian, that they're trying to sell. Yeah. We'll have everyone. That could have been very tactical.
2: That's the four nights in Alicante, just to explain to people who are listening.
5: No, but I echo that with Brian. I think that's fantastic to see. I mean, those lads outside of the 26... they're the lads that get you nearly over the line on match day. I mean, what they do on a Tuesday, Thursday night, they put in the same effort as the lads at 26. And I think we've seen it throughout the course of the league this year where players outside of the 26 weren't allowed to travel with the team on match days. And I think that has to change going forward.
3: But actually, their attitude is actually vitally important to any successful team, because if they come in bad form and whinge and sulk and throw those little strops, which people are human and they do, like, it can bring down the whole mood of the whole setup. Yeah. And, you know, it really can affect it. But when those guys come absolutely buzzing for training and hopping off some of the starting team, and
2: they're ticked, they're not in it. Yeah,
3: exactly. Like, that's what you need to drive it on and drive the standards all the time. But it's obviously easier for those teams that are winning.
2: Yeah, Dalo.
4: Yeah, lovely gesture, Des. I'm sure for years I'd have been bulling over that, like, guys that weren't even allowed to travel with us.
2: When you were with, say, Dublin, for instance, coming here, how many had you in the squad, roughly?
4: Oh, we'd have had 30, 4 or 5, like everyone else.
2: And you were allowed to have 26 tug out.
4: Yeah, and we were allowed, but we'd be allowed to bring them in, but they couldn't come out in the warm-up, like. Now, the lads didn't warm up.
2: Yes.
4: They ran out in the team and walked off into the stand. But the extended panel would be in the dressing room. Some managers would feel it's a bit of a distraction that these fellas aren't fully tuned in. Oh, they know they won't be playing. I know in Gerard's time, Gerard O'Connor would have felt that I need 24 focused fellas here on the job. I don't need... So maybe now they bring an extra bus or something and they travel separately. I know Limerick come up by train anyway, so... But look, it's lovely to see them recognised, because they're putting in the same effort as the fellow who's captain the team.
3: But at underage inter-county, it's actually, the squad is only 24. It's even less again, and you could have panels of 34 you're maybe 16, 17 year olds having to deal with that disappointment, not being able to travel on match
2: brutal.
3: Day.
2: I hate
3: that's
2: that.
3: Tough now.
2: But
5: it might be as petty as county boards might be wanting to save on a dinner, or, you know, cost-wise, keep the cost down. But, like, if these lads are in Monday, Tuesday, Wednesday, Thursday, Friday, doing their gym sessions, doing their sessions on the pitch, they should be rewarded the exact same as the lads on the pitch.
6: Yeah. Important points to be made. We're going to go now and hear from the Galway camp.
7: Galway manager Micheál Donoghue is alongside me. Just a little bit of team news. One confirmed change to the 26 and terribly unfortunate for Brian.
8: Yeah, unfortunately, he picked up a foot injury on Friday night of training, and so he's out and Declan McLaughlin's in for him.
7: How have the last 2 weeks been?
8: The last 2 weeks have been good. Training's gone really well. Obviously, the energy and confidence is soaring through them, and they're nice and relaxed. Everything, we haven't changed a bit all year, and haven't changed anything for today, so they're in good form and really looking forward to getting going.
7: Is too much made of an experienced Limerick side against a youthful Galway side, and the fact that for a lot of players this is a new experience? Do you tap into that at all?
8: Not really. You know, we take it game by game, the old cliche, and, you know, our mantra all year is we just need to get better with every game, and that's the demands we put on the lads, and so far they've done that.
7: And the growth has been there, and it's time now for the biggest performance of the year. It's a day for no regrets.
8: Yeah, it is. Look, and that's what we've said all week. It's the last game, so let it be our best one.
7: Wish you well.
8: Thanks very much.
6: So Damien O'Mara speaking to the Galway manager, Micheál Donoghue there. We've decided to bring Shane McGrian to the conversation after we finish slagging Tipperary. Shane, it is going to be a huge one, and I think now at about half an hour or so to go. It's

0: time to get stuck into what could happen on the pitch. Everybody's talking about the Galway system. How do you think it's going to stand up to the Limerick one?
1: That's absolutely magic here, Marie. Sure, look, they'll just about get the same weather for the World Cup final some few thousand miles away across the Atlantic Ocean. So how do I think Galway system will stand up? I think a lot of us questioned it, myself included. Was it going to work against in a Leinster final? Was it going to work in an All-Ireland semi-final? So to be fair, any questions have been asked to the system. They've answered it. They trust it. And I just have to take people back. So I was in the Gaelic grounds last year in the quarter-final. Probably wasn't a thousand Galway people there, Marie. And they were void of any structure, any system, anything. And to see how they sat down over the winter, planned out this to suit their group, suiting their group brilliantly. I would stress as well with, I don't know how advice feel behind me, they're involved in management and coach as well, to club teams, please do not try this system. It won't work for everybody. But a lot of club teams seem to think it might. So that's a stressful thing for coaches and managers at the moment. So to answer your question, Marie, they trust it. And it's answered every question that's been asked of it so far.
0: Dalo, you've been in the hot seat as an inter-county manager. Do you think that Micheál Donoghue is plan B?
2: I'd say it's mostly around plan A, Marie. Maybe a little tinkering or two on it. Like, I wouldn't be surprised if it's not Rabbit up there at the very start. It could be Wheelo up there at the very start. That might only be for 7 or 8 minutes. Like, and the match is going to be 77 or 8 minutes. So, like, I don't think Galway people should be saying, why are you changing it? But you have to throw some bit of a curveball at Limerick. The fear I'd have is Limerick are very structured. Like, we've often said in Clare that Brian Lohan is not Tony Kelly's favourite manager, it's John Kiely, because he never really man-marks him like the other counties. And danger is there. Like, if they don't go back with him, you know Cathal O'Neill will come out, you know Cian Lynch will be in the war zone, you know Haig will be out in the war zone. If their half-back line could do right damage, especially Burns and Hayes from distance, if they get to win in those battles. The other thing is the Cathal Mannion thing. Like, are they going to allow... Like, I couldn't believe that Cork allowed Cathal Mannion the freedom of the place after watching what he done to Dublin in the Leinster final. And they allowed the very same thing to happen, not quite to the same extent, but he still inflicted... The ball he's given up to Rabbit, any of the boys will tell you, played in the forwards zoom. It's brilliant ball. He's a brilliant hurler. But, like, is Darren Morrissey capable of giving that quality of ball? Is Josh O'Ryan? I don't think they are. Yeah. So I'd say, if Casey comes off the full forward line, you know, he might be instructed to try and get as close to Cathal Mannion as he can and not worry about his own men following him out.
3: Can I ask you, like, when Marie was asking about the plan B, if a manager decides we're going to play this way, presumably they have to put most of their preparation into that way and not be doing, or we might do this way, and they kind of have to go with plan A, don't they?
4: Yeah, they have to go. And see, the problem as well in Croke Park and in the intercounty game in general is there's no Muir Furnan now. So it's almost impossible to get a message on, you know, and that makes it really, really difficult for management teams. And so it's very hard to change your system midstream now. You see, maybe the last day at Galway, you know, they set up a Cathal Mannion that sweeper in the first half, but it's in the second half then they threw Cork because they pushed up Mannion,
5: yeah,
4: and they pushed up them, and then they flooded back as a unit under the long put. They forced Cork to go along. Now obviously Limerick will love that situation. They'll want to go along as much as possible, but you'd be interested to see though, will Limerick and Dalo's kind of touched on it, like, I often wonder, will they try and mirror Galway to an extent? Will Casey push out to the half forward line? Will Shane O'Brien come over and, you know, take up that space that Cathal Mannion is? And you could have a one-on-one situation with Aaron Galan in there, whether he's on Dottie Burke or Kieran Shares, you know. And in fairness to Galan, he hasn't been in imperious form, the form that we expect from Galan. He's only scored 2-1 in championship, but like, if ever form is temporary and class is permanent, this is a day set up for Aaron Glan to cut loose. So Limerick could tinker just a little bit with those type of tactics to try and exploit Galway's attempt, yeah, try and get a foothold on this. Limerick will bring the war zone in that middle third, as far as I'm concerned. They'll be looking for the likes of Hegarty, Cian Lynch, Cathal O'Neill to be crashing into Galway, especially on the blind side.
6: Can I ask you the question, and I'll ask Dale or the same. We all know that the Limerick half back line will probably hold. What will the Limerick full back line do? Because, like, you're going to have Conor Whelan's going to come out, Aaron Nyland's going to come out. Obviously, Barry Nash is comfortable coming out, as we've seen time and time again. He likes to go on the front foot. But if you're Sean Finn, even Mike Casey, will they come out, or will they stay?
2: I'd say Mike Casey has picked to mark Jason Rabbit anyway. That would be my thinking. Yeah. Like, I know you just said the matchup physically would be better with Dan Morrissey, but Mike.

0: Casey has marked so many of these big guys in the past. I think at Dougie, one day in Ennis, I just was at the game and I just went behind the goal to watch the two of them, and the way he dealt it. I mean, a lot of people find it hard to deal with Peter Duggan in the air, like whether it's his hurley, he has such control. Mike is so physically strong, core-wise, I think.
1: He gets underneath him as well, though. He's obviously a small man, but he gets under his shoulder, he upsets him. He's brilliant at spoiling in the air.
0: For the goal here, Brian, in the semi-final, he kind of shifted him away from the play, and Keane Lynch got up and got the catch. And it was crucial because it was aimed down at Peter Duggan.
2: But do you think Sean Finn and Barry Nash will hold the corners?
1: No, not hold the corners. Look, I think they've had experience of this against Waterford in particular under Derek McGrath, where they used to leave Morris Shannon up front on his own. And obviously, Tadhg Bourke will be back playing that sweeper position. More an essential position, whereas Mannion tends to pick up one side of the field. So they have experience of that. And I think in those past games, you'd see Sean Finn come out maybe, Barry Nash maybe as fourth and fifth half backs. They'll hold to a point. The likes of William O'Donoghue will sit back and try and cover that one-on-one situation back there with Mike Casey and pick up the scraps, and end up they could have four there across that half back line, in my opinion.
0: It's the way he has changed his game, Will O'Donoghue. He has really developed into a centre back now that, you know, it's covering, will give it to Nash to be the runner. I think last year a few times I tried him there, he was still in the midfield zone in his head, and I think that affected his centre back play, and then they were caught between himself and Kyle Hayes. Like, right from the get-go this year, Kyle, he said, you're going to be my sixth, and I think he's really grown into it.
2: But you look at the middle third that Limerick have, and that Dublin didn't have, and possibly Cork to a certain extent, right? You look at Burns can hit you from out the field. Kyle Hayes can hit you from out the field. There's a reason Adam English brought in today. He can hit you from out the field. Lynch can do likewise. Garrod Hegarty, Aidan O'Connor, Cottle O'Neill. So out of that middle third eight, seven out of the eight can all hit you on the scoreboard from out the field, and that will be the worry from a goalie
3: point
2: of view.
3: Just on that, I see Keane Lynch won the toss there with referee Colm Lyons, and they've opted to choose, they're going to play into the hill. Now the breeze the last couple of weeks, and it's breezy up here, we're high up, and it does swirl here. But for the last weekend, Saturday, all the scores were down at the Davin end. I know it was football. It was three times as many scores into the Davin end as the hill.
0: Yeah, Des, I think it was much harder in the semi-final weekend as well to score into the hill. So it's exposed. You know, the wind is just always swirling. It looks as if it's going to the Davin, but it is swirling pitch side, but it does affect the shooting. You're dead right, Des.
2: And particularly free-taking duties, which is going to be a big one today. Aidan O'Connor and the new lad, young lad, Aaron Nyland, will be interested in how he goes in today.
3: Okay, well, look, we're going to go racing now. We're going back to the Curragh this afternoon. And let's rejoin Brendan.
4: Yes, Des, the Glen Royal Hotel showed a Cafe Minstrel Stakes. It's a Group 2 over 7 furlongs. Power Blue is going to be sent off the 11-10 favourite for Robson Aguirre in the Ammo colours. Ross Ryan on board there. And they're just off and running. And we go to our race course commentator, Jerry Hannan.
5: Leading Zodiac Bear, Duckadilly with the nose band on the outside is Dorset, followed by Big Gossy and East Hampton. Already nicely strung out as Audience shifts on by a widening 3-4 lengths from Power Blue into third Dorset, then Zodiac Bear, racing together Duckadilly and East Hampton, and the back marker is Big Gossy. Out in front is Audience and Colin Keane from Power Blue and Russell Ryan, just third is Dorset and Ryan Moore as they reach the halfway stage. They're followed by Zodiac Bear and Ben Cohen, East Hampton, Luke McAteer on the outside of Duckadilly and Scott McCullough, and still at the tail is Big Gossy and Billy Lee. Racing inside the final three furlongs in the Glen Royal Hotel and Sherwood Cafe Minstrel Stakes, and maintaining a lead of less than three lengths is Audience from Power Blue, gets a reminder to try and close the gap. Then Dorset and Big Gossy stays on into fourth, and Duckadilly and East Hampton continuing in front is Audience, being followed by Power Blue, who's getting into gear now on the outside. Power Blue has taken Audience, running on against the rail is Big Gossy, but it is Power Blue, Big Gossy into second on the inside. It's quick fire for Russell Ryan, Robson Duagua, and Ammo as Power Blue wins the Minstrel from Big Gossy and Audience.
4: Well, a good performance there from Power Blue and justifies the favourite. And was stepping back in class, was a Group 1 winner last season, but won at 11-10 favourite there for Amorace and Robson de Aguirre and Ross Ryan. Second going to Big Gossie at 7-1 for Charles O'Brien and Billy Lee. And third going to Audience at 7-1 for David O'Mara and Colin Keane. And it's back

0: Croke Park.
1: Great stuff. Thanks for that, Brendan. The red carpet being rolled out here in Croke Park as they prepare for the teams to meet the president here in ahead of the All-Ireland Hurling Final. We're about 13 or 14 minutes away from it. But we're going to go back to the golf because Greg was telling us a few players could be making a move, but it all depends on whether Sam Burns makes a move as well. Let's hear how it's going now.
2: Yeah, Sam Burns rolling along very nicely. The birdie on the second hole, the par four from just 4 feet, has taken him to 11 under par, a par in the third, and he's now playing the par three fourth on 11 under, two strokes cleared of Cameron Young, who is on a real run today. Six under for his round, now through the 14th, where he two-putted for birdie there, and Cameron Young is now at 9 under par and a long way ahead of anybody else who's really in that territory near the top of the leaderboard, with the exception of Scottie Scheffler. Scheffler is 7 under through 11. The critical element here, though, is Burns is actually just at this moment bogeyed the fourth hole, the par 3, and that means that he's only got a one-shot lead over Cameron Young and Ryan Fox, who's just parred the fourth. So Burns 10 under after 4. Cameron Young after 14 is 9 under, one behind. He'll post a score that might well be a winning score for all we know in about an hour's time. 9 under Cameron Young. Ryan Fox playing with Burns has just parred the fourth hole, so he's only one off the lead. Siwoo Kim, 4 straight pars, he's on 8 under par, alone in 4th place. Scottie Scheffler through 11, just not making anything happen since that really burst of birdies that was so impressive over the first 5 holes, 3 of them. He stays at 7 under for the last 7 holes, and he's only got 7 to play. Scheffler still only 3 off the lead. Tommy Fleetwood, 7 under par after 7, and also Lucas Herbert, the man who shot 62 in the second round, he's on 7 under par, as is quietly moving Ryan Gerrard, 4 straight pars for Gerrard. The story for Rory McIlroy and Shane Lowry, a tale of missed putts. 3 putts from just 7 feet on the 16th green drops McIlroy back to 1 under par, a double bogey as a result of that 3 putt. And Shane Lowry has 3 putted the 10th green from 45 feet, and he's back to 4 under par. Both too far back now, surely, to challenge for this title, just running out of holes. Sam Burns on 10 under playing the fifth with a 1-stroke lead over Cameron Young and Ryan Fox, and Scheffler still there, 7 under and tie for fifth place with Tommy Fleetwood.
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14: We're in the company of our panel, Anthony Daly, Brian Carl and John Milan. The president, Catherine Connolly, is out to greet the two teams.
1: One up for Galway.
14: And Anthony, I'm looking at Jason Rabbit here, just 20 years of age. He'll be watching Lamine Yamal for Spain in the World Cup later on. He's not much older than him, but is there a huge amount of expectation, so much expected of that young player today?
15: Yeah, there is. I think Micheál is, you know, big thing for Galway is like they're not going in with a kind of a rookie manager as well. I think having Micheál there, he has done it before. How they lost

0: Scots team. I don't know whatever dispute was going on there, but to have him back and to be able to chat to Micheál this week, who has delivered in All-Ireland, and was young players on that team as well, that's a huge thing. And I just saw, I saw Joe Senior, well, he obviously he's Jason, but Joe Rabbit, as we'd have known him, and have a few scars after him, and his lovely daughter, and up for the match last night. I thought he was very calm, didn't talk about it much. He says, you know, he's in his own bubble, and yeah, sure, for it can go all wrong for those lads, but sometimes they can just completely express themselves and take the game by the scruff of the neck. And he did it here in the semi-final, particularly like that day. He, first ball that went in, he won it and led it from there. And he's a handful. He's a real rangy player.
1: I think a big help for a lot of these Galway players is that they're elder statesmen. They already have a medal in their back pocket. And an awful lot of their middle of the road lads in their mid-20s, they have All-Ireland minor medals. And I suppose the younger lads, they just kind of just take it in their stride. Younger lads are kind of more free going into them, going saying, sure, you know what, I have the next 10 years to get another opportunity to come back. So they go out and kind of have a right crack of it. Whilst Limerick, albeit they've won 5 All-Ireland titles, days, you know, these lads are probably expected to come up here today, win the match, and kind of deliver another title. And that brings a little bit more pressure. So maybe Galway might be a little bit more freer going into this match.
2: There's huge pressure, I think, on the two free takers. They're both rookie free takers in terms of their opening season hitting them. And, you know, Aaron Nyland, brilliant young talent, and has been coming through the school system with when that night played in the schools All-Ireland with Jason Rabbit here last year, or colleges All-Ireland. And then obviously Aidan O'Connor taking over the frees from Aaron Gillan, which brings its own internal pressure as well. So like, it's a real tough day for both of them. And obviously, a former free taker myself, I'd be hoping for them to get a nice easy one early doors to get them up and running.
0: A handy one.
3: Ireland had a kind of mixed day. Well, that's maybe a bit harsh, the last day.
2: I think that's a fair assessment, to be fair, Des. You know, you have to call it as you see it. And look, but he's made a good stuff, in fairness to him. He's not starting on this team hitting the freeze if he wasn't. I wouldn't trust him with that level of responsibility if he wasn't good enough.
1: I think what's key for Galway is, most certainly, I think they have to get off the good start. Yeah. If they got off the good start in the Leinster final, they got off the good start against Cork the last day. Try and stay in this match for as long as possible and hopefully bring this Limerick team down the home stretch.
4: Della, what about the puck outs?
0: Yeah, sure, look, with the way they set up, Limerick looked like they'll have a short option. The way they were against Dublin in particular, I thought, was they were teasing him kind of into going short. And then as soon as he went long, they haired back the field. No, they sprinted back to the half-back position and got bodies there. And for Galway, I think he varied it up well. The last day, Cork had a fairly high press. I don't think the puck outs are going to win or lose the match. Honestly, don't. I think it's... Can Galway bring their best to the equation? I don't think Limerick are as good as they were, say, peak 21-22. Can Galway bring it? Like, we've seen, Leinster doesn't get the atmosphere that the Munster games get, because they're all sellouts, even in Ennis and Waterford, right? So, they can beat, and we've seen Kilkenny doing it to Clare, they can beat one Munster team. Can they beat the second Munster team that have been battle-hardened all year?
3: Okay, final word from everyone. Brian?
2: For me, I'm going to go for Limerick, to be fair to them. I just think that they have that experience. They found a way in that All-Ireland semi-final that I don't think any other team would have done. I think Clare would have beaten anybody else. They have the experience. They have that hunger back as well this year. They seem to be on a mission. Now, I don't think anyone will be surprised though, to see Galway turn them over today. This Galway team are coming like a train. And the big difference with this Galway team, and maybe the boom and bust teams in the early noughties, is they've had 4 and 5 games together where they've real consistency coming through. So they could come today yet, but I'll still tip Limerick.
1: I think Limerick have been at their best, but I think they're more battle hardened coming into this match, and that's going to stand them in good stead. I think there's a performance come, I think, Limerick by 5 or 6 points.
3: And Delo, is it 3 out of 3?
0: Yeah, I went from it at the start of April at preview nights, Des, and I think, look, at they've won the league, they've won Munster. Have to say, they really earned Cork and Clare the last 2 games. Like, and if this bunch of boys, I think, from the West are in the equation here with 16-17 minutes to go, I think they'll kick for home and win. But overall, it could be a 6 or 7 point gap at that stage, and will they be able to claw that back? I'd be inclined to go Limerick, okay, just to see it out.
3: All right then, well, we'll hear from the lads at half time. But now, the match we've all been looking forward to, the 2026 All-Ireland Hurling Final. To take us through on commentary, let's join Shane McGrath and first Porrick Lodge.
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0: 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The players marching behind the Artane band, passing in front of the Cusack stand, about to turn left to pass in front of Hill 16 as we await the start of the 138th All-Ireland Hurling Final. A day after the end of our 13-day heatwave, we wonder, will it be title number 13 for Limerick or a sixth championship for Galway? As is traditional, the music in the parade is God Save Ireland, and the back two corners of the parade are pinned by band members carrying the maroon and white Galway flag and the green and white Limerick flag. The GAA flag is carried in between those two flags, and then we have a colour party of band members, the Artane senior band members, who are carrying the four provincial flags.
1: Páraic, Ócáid Speisialta, Atmosphere Speisialta, Siobhanna Speisialta, agus nach mór an onor dúing a bheith an seo inniu chun Ócáid Speisialta seo thuair díobh go léir ar fud an tíre agus ar fud an domhan. Páraic, at my stage in life, there's few greater honours I'm going to get in sport, and to be able to bring this commentary to people, no matter where they're listening, and it's something I really cherish and enjoy, and a privilege I'll always appreciate. Just looking at those players, Páraic, from someone who's been lucky enough to make that walk, you know, for many of the Limerick lads and some of the Galway lads, it's something they've done before, but for some of them, this is what they've dreamed of since they're young. Countless evenings in the back garden, pucking around with their mam, their dad, their brothers, their sisters, their neighbours, winters training, sacrifices made by so many sitting in the stands to get them where they are today. And this is a dream, but as someone said to me during the week, these players now, they're not chasing the dream anymore, they're living it. So 75, 76 minutes away, that's going to be remembered for these players and this day forevermore. Wherever you are listening in the world, we hope you enjoy it. If you're away from home, we hope it makes you feel like you're home again. And as I said, Páraic, I can't wait to get to tell people what we're so lucky to see in front of us here today.
0: Well, the drum major leading the parade is Evan Ward. He's back now at the point where the parade departed from, in front of the Hogan Stand tunnel. The players have remained in the parade all the way around the pitch. The Galway players, led by Darren Morrissey of Sarsfields, they paraded in single file behind the Galway flag, marching on the outer track closer to the crowd, while Limerick, in their green jerseys, led by Cian Lynch from Patrick's Well, they were on the inner track as the players sprint away from the parade to gather in their huddles for the playing of Aron Naveen. Ronan O'Reilly is the conductor of the band today. He's been the conductor at every All-Ireland Hurling Final since 1998, bar the behind-closed-doors final of December 2020.

0: an eruption of noise from the crowd with the completion of Auron Nevean. And there is one Corkman in the crowd today who's happy that the Rebels aren't here. That's Colm Lyons from the Nemo Rangers club. That's opened the door for him to referee his second senior decider. He took charge of the 2022 final as linesman James Owens of Wexford, Chris Mooney of Dublin. The band are coming through the Hogan Stand tunnel, departing the stage, and all the flag bearers coming through as well. The ball is thrown in and the All-Ireland hurling final of 2026 is underway. Galway attacking the Davin end on this glorious blue sky, sunny afternoon. Hardly a cloud visible in the sky as Tom Monaghan gets an early possession for the tribesman, launching it in straight to the man at the edge of the square, Jason Rabbit, who thumps the first shot in anger and it goes wide.
1: Yeah, I think he has a free there, Paul. I can use a bit of pulling going on with Mike Casey. Interesting call, I suppose, during the week. The debate was, we all thought, myself included, to be Dan Morrissey. Everything's fine when you win. If you lose, I'm sure these decisions will be questioned. No more so, Darragh Donovan. Great start by Jason Rabbit. Just to say to people how structurally you're looking at Aaron Gillan, Shane O'Brien inside, Peter Casey coming out. Garrod Hegarty was the main man the last day, Ferdinand Porrick, and it seems to be that Ronan Glennon's getting the job.

0: tagging him today so far anyway.
1: The team that has scored first in the last three All-Ireland hurling finals has ended up losing the game. A chance for Jason Rabbit to leave the ball to Aaron Nyland to take this free. He's right at the point where the football arc joins the 20-metre line, shooting into the Davin end, and Aaron Nyland gets his free taking off to a perfect start. As the clock hits 1 minute, they always strike with the first score.
0: Yeah, not the easiest one to start with. A little bit of an angle, but that'll settle him unreal now, and Limerick are gone short to Sean Finn here.
1: Sean Finn from Bruff, flying it down the wing towards Cathal O'Neill, but sweeping there to gather it for Galway is Doughy Burke, the spiritual leader of Galway for many years, and he gives it Darren Morrissey, the captain. Swift ball down the line to Darren Neary. Neary close to the sideline at the Cusack stand side of the pitch. The hand pass has been slipped forward. Galway, inch by inch, they're flying down the wing now with Gavin Lee as he approaches the 45. We can smell the sulphur in the air from the flares that are going up on Hill 16, and it's a wide ball for the tribesmen.
0: And I suppose the big question was, would Limerick's defence follow Galway out the field? At the moment, they're not. Pádraic, William O'Donoghue, Kyle Hayes, Barry Nash, they all found themselves free, but inside their own 65. So at the moment, they don't seem to be wanting to follow Galway out the field just yet anyway.
1: Galway have got it going in the centre of the pitch, but this should be over towards Barry Nash territory. The experienced Limerick defender is over there, the former forward. He has the ball on the 13-metre line, flies it down to Adam English in his yellow helmet. Adam now trying to set up the first scoring opportunity for Limerick. It comes over to Aaron Galan. Treyer's tracking him all the way. Galan only needs one side of the post down at the hill, and the game is level after 2 minutes.
0: Yeah, super start by Galan. He's been struggling to find a bit of form at the moment, but he couldn't have asked for a better ball in from Adam English. He just floated it in, one bounce. Very hard to defend against it. How often have we seen him collect that, turn onto his left-hand side and over the bar? Good start for Galan.
1: Ball coming in towards the number six on the Limerick team. That's Will O'Donoghue. He plays it back to the goalkeeper, Nicky Quaid. It's Nicky's 80th championship game for his county today. There was mass here this morning, celebrated by Monsignor Lorcan O'Brien. About 30 people attended it, including the GA president, Jared Burns. Kian Lynch flashing the ball up towards Galan again. Galan coming into the corner. Treyer's desperately trying to keep him out in the wing. He angles the ball through towards Hegarty. Hegarty's about to flash the ball in towards the goal. It's saved brilliantly by Derek Fahey, the Galway goalkeeper. A diving save, and out it goes for 65.
0: And it's just the danger now that they're starting to find Galan in space already. Something, I know Galway won't change tack, but he's got two balls. He's made something happen. Great ball across the way to Hegarty. He plays well in All-Ireland Finals, Pádraic. He's had two men of the matches in All-Ireland Finals coming in today. Brilliant shot, took it on. What a save from Derek Fahey. Talk about setting yourself as a free taker for Aaron Nyland. There's nothing that'll settle you better as a goalkeeper than making a save like that.
1: Gasp going up for the crowd as the big screens show replays of that save from the goalkeeper, and they're going to bring up perhaps Dermot Burns to strike this 65. The crowd on Hill 16 making plenty of noise. Dermot from Patrick's Well. Hopefully the well isn't drying up with all the hot weather we've had lately. He's placing the ball on the ground. The linesman Chris Mooney's gone in there just to check that he's taking it from the right position. There isn't a square inch of space on Hill 16. The Galway fans are waving their hands up at the back wall of Hill 16, trying to distract Dermot Burns from his focus, but he is displaying a steely focus as he avails of every second open to him before he strikes the ball in towards the hill goal. He rarely misses, and he's not going to start today.
0: And the history of halfbacks, has there been a man that has scored more from play or freeze? I don't think there has. He's one of the best attacking halfbacks there's ever been. It'd be interesting to see if Galway are going to give him space today, Pádraic, to let him take on some of those boomer shots that he normally hits.
1: Derek Fahey poking the ball out. 2 points to Limerick, 1 point to Galway. 4.5 minutes played in an action-packed start to the game. Ball is with Adam English. Adam for Limerick. The ball knocked away from them. Galway arrived to try and win it back. Briefly, the stick of Garrod Hegarty's involved. There's a bundle of players around the ball. Ronan Glennon comes over to take control of matters for Galway. The ball is now coming down with Tom Monaghan. Monaghan, 45, out from the goal. He's hoping this one will curl in towards the post. It flashes away to the left and wide.
0: Yeah, second wide now for Galway. Tom Monaghan knows where the posts are. 7 shots in the Leinster final, 7 points, 4 points from play here today, so he won't be happy by that, albeit a tough shot from the sideline.
1: Big screens showing the game at Perry Square in Limerick City Centre at the big top in Galway. The tribesmen move now with Gavin Lee. Lee making hard work under intense Limerick pressure. Again, a nest of players around the ball trying to dig it out. Joshua Ryan looked like he was going to emerge, but it is Kian Lynch, the Limerick captain, who gives the ball into Cathal O'Neill, angling the diagonal delivery over towards Aaron Galan. He's out number 2-1 there, but he'll still go in and try and win the ball. And it's 10 out of 10 for Galan. Gives the hand pass over towards Garrod Hegarty. The green machine is moving now. Hegarty all alone. They're trying to keep him out of the edge of the parallelogram. Stop, but it looks like the foot of the keeper stopped that one. Hegarty proving to be a real menace there, and Galway haven't got tabs on him just yet. Darren Neary trying to get rid of the ball for the tribesmen. It comes out across now to Tiernan Killeen, the goal.

0: Galway fans, their hearts pumping after that. They could do with a score at the other end. The ball coming into the forwards. Rabbit's the only man up there for Galway. Loses his footing. No free. Yes, it is coming now from Colm Lyons. A free into Galway.
1: Oh, yeah. I mean, 100 miles an hour here now. Mike Casey has to be careful. That's his second free. I'm sure he's going to get a tick or something maybe, and his next foul now could be a yellow card, like, so he'll have to be careful. His hands full. We're always going to be full with Jason Rabbit, but that's two balls gone in, two frees won by Jason Rabbit. And just to describe what happened at the other end quickly, Park, Gerard Hegarty finds himself in the world of space again. Ball flicked in by Galan. That's the second time now today. Galway are going to have to keep tabs on him. Ronan Glennon is on duty there at the moment. But again, to be fair to Derek Fahey, another brilliant save. Ball fell in front of Hegarty. He kicked it on. It's almost similar to what Peter Casey did against Waterford in the Munster Championship. But a great save by Derek Fahey. And as you said, the ball into Jason Rabbit. Is it working? He's got two balls in, won two frees. So, yes, it is.
0: Aran Ireland, similar position to the last free. This exciting young prospect from Clarenbridge, the 19-year-old, shooting into the Davin end. He'll come around to face the goal shortly. Lifts up the slitter and towards the post it goes. So the match is level. 2 points each here after 7 minutes of play. And Nicky Quaid gets ready to poke the ball out. Late father Tommy Quaid was a goalkeeper for Limerick as well, and I'm sure today he particularly feels the loss of his dad in the big All-Ireland final occasion. Quaid pokes it long towards up the half-forward line. It comes the stick of Darren Morrissey, threatened to win it back for Galway. Ronan Glennon is there too as Aidan O'Connor stormed through. The referee's given Galway a free out.
1: And I'd say even for Ronan Glennon's own head, because how many times did we see Garrod win those balls against Clare in the second half? Garrod didn't catch it, it broke. Glennon won the ball, got a little push in the back, and he'll take the free. So even for himself with Hegarty after getting two through a couple of times, he probably needed that play.
0: So crowd got a chance to pause after the action-packed start of the game. 2 points each after 8 minutes of play. And free out will be coming from the Galway 45-metre line. It is Cathal Mannion firing it in. He's given this one plenty of height. The umpires agree that it's gone wide. The Galway fans were just hoping it might creep in.
1: Yeah, third wide for Galway. No wides for Limerick yet. But as you said about that breeze, it's coming in over the hill. It usually gets caught there heading down towards the Devon. And you'll see a lot of the wides will probably go to the right from the longer distance shots today. The breeze is just catching them and taking them that side, Pádraig.
0: Short Limerick poke out comes the way of Mike Casey. But great take in the air for Galway to get that back moving. It's Aran Ireland who's coming out with it. It was Morrissey who caught that, the captain. They brought it into the midfield traffic again, and Limerick just loved that. It comes to Peter Casey now. Both Casey's involved in this passage of play, and the goalkeeper's insisting it's gone wide. The umpire isn't quite 100% sure. He's going to Hawkeye to get clarification to see if it was a score.
1: And I suppose Aran Ireland's strength, Pádraig, is it's his pace, it's his striking. It's probably not taking it into contact. You see what happened there. He just got turned over. They swarmed around him, tried to get the hand pass off. Maybe a little tug of the arm, which goes on. Keane Lynch intercepts. Not sure about that one. Hard to call ourselves coming up here now, Pádraig.
0: All eyes on the big screen. Neil is the verdict, so no score accruing. It's 2 points each. 9 minutes gone in the game. 17th championship game between the counties. 11 wins for Limerick, 4 for Galway. There's been one draw. And Derek Fahey from Ardrahan is the goalkeeper, readying himself to take the puck out, looking to see if there's anybody available to him. Cathal Mannion is there out around the middle, and he's going to launch it long. It's going to certainly go close to Mannion, but he's not. He's onto it now. Cathal Mannion getting it close to the far sideline, giving it back to Gavin Lee. Lee giving a pass into Conor Whelan from Kinvara. Conor outnumbered. There's three Limerick men, and with intense tackling, and John Kiley's team have come away with the ball again. Galway unable to retain the ball. Adam English firing it long towards the hill. 16 goal. And the goalkeeper, a little confused by that. The goalkeeper came back down into open play, but no harm at all done by Galway. Pádraig Mannion is onto it. The wing back for the team seeking just a 6th All-Ireland today. It comes in towards Rabbit. It goes over everybody's heads there. The crowd are appealing for free. Nothing coming. It's Nicky Quaid who's got it, the Limerick goalkeeper. And now Colm Lyons, the referee, has got his whistle out.
1: I think that is going to be Mike Casey on a yellow card, yeah. And just to let people know, that is persistent fouling. That is three balls gone in. That is three balls that Jason Rabbit has been out in front for. And now the questions are creeping in is, do we see Dan Morrissey maybe a lot earlier than what we were thought we were going to see him? Because at the moment, Jason Rabbit is winning that battle. Mike Casey clearly pushed him in the back. We could see it up here. I don't know, did Colm Lyons fully see it, or did someone maybe on the sideline or one of them just signal to him? But here we have Aran Ireland about to score his third free, all won by Jason Rabbit.
0: Aaron Ireland just inside the D, slightly to the left of centre. This is the most simple one that he's faced since the game began at 3:30, and it's a similar outcome. A score for Galway, 3 points to 2. Our colleague Sean Moran from the Irish Times covering his 32nd and last

0: All-Ireland hurling final today. Always such a helpful and knowledgeable colleague over the years. Nicky Quaid goes long with his poke out, the Limerick goalkeeper. It lands on the opposite 45, taken strongly by Hegarty, and advancing through is Adam English. Adam English has Casey running off him. He's meandering it around the D. He should have scored this all the way over the bar. A nicely taken score from Adam English, and the score after 11 minutes of play, 3 each.
1: And there's a guy playing with confidence the way he touched that down to himself on the run. Didn't have to check his runner and to cut inside to the left, tapped it over the bar. If we were wondering about the breeze, Adam English's shot just before that, Park, it is very, very much in Galway's favour the way it was held up.
0: Conor Whelan comes out to meet the ball exactly on halfway, but pinched back by Mike Casey, the recently booked Casey, giving it to Cathal O'Neill. One step to his left, he'll be out over the line. Galway have claimed it back, and it's whistled out over the sideline, and it's going to be a line ball to Galway out around the 65 metre line here in this glorious afternoon for the game. Babs Keating played in his bare feet here in the 1971 All-Ireland Hurling Final. Certainly you could take that approach today, and of course Sandy Shaw as well sang in her bare feet as the line cut is coming for Galway, and it is Cathal Mannion to take it on the 65 at the Hogan Stand side of the pitch. Slight indentation of shade from the top of the Hogan Stand in the pitch at the moment, looking for a bit of movement. Mannion flashes across the 45. Galway will do well to hold on to this, but it's Dermot Burns that came down his neck and he swept it out, and he launches it long straight towards Galan, the target man, out to meet the ball. Couldn't grab it first time, and Pádraig Mannion has it for Galway. Mannion trying to break out field with the ball, nurses the stick pass forward to Cathal Mannion. The two brothers combined, Cathal said, 19 months older than Pádraig, and the ball has gone out over the line. Galway line ball, close to their own goal, and a little bit of a flashpoint breaking out now between a few of the players. Fisticuffs developing here. The linesman, the referee, have gone in to try and separate the players, and hopefully it'll fizzle out.
1: Yeah, the trend of them jerseys are getting tested there now. Lads grabbing them by the scruff of their neck. We often see it going on rather than any slaps thrown, but again, you see Limerick swarming. That's the third time they've done it, turning over Galway. I think a lot of the Galway lads, you can't be taking it into contact when you have four or five Limerick guys coming on you. So I think they just need to keep that ball moving, play it to their strengths, which is moving it through the lines, Pádraig.
0: Well, while the referee is having a word with his linesman, we'll have a word with Damien O'Mara down the sideline.
2: John Kiley and Paul Kinnear deep in conversation after the second of those fouls involving Mike Casey. They've acted pretty quickly. They have a couple of subs out to warm up, but Casey has now gone on to Conor Whelan, and Sean Finn, I should say, gone in on top of Jason Rabbit. We'll keep an eye and see if Mike Casey remains on the field, but certainly John Kiley and the management team quick to act.
0: So a pair of yellow cards shown there. Pádraig Mannion and Adam English both booked. That's why the boos are going out. Damien looks to be well placed in the sideline in the shade out of the glaring sun. One, the Galway backroom team has taken away the flag for this line cut to be taken in by Pádraig Mannion. 45 out from the Hill 16 goal. The All-Ireland final began 13 minutes ago. 3 points each is the score at the moment. Mannion in along the line. A little daisy cutter of an effort, which is gathered up again by Dermot Burns. Two Galway players close by, and they were a little over robust in their tackling. It's going to be a Limerick free.
1: Yeah, I felt Gavin Lee was just wrapping the arms in and around Dermot Burns there. Dermot Burns will obviously hit the free himself, and just even structurally we see Dahi Burke and Shane O'Brien. I suppose, Pádraig, we've seen what Brian Hayes did to him when he got the quality of ball in here the last day. It was questionable, you know, would he be fully fit, but he hasn't really been tested yet. So I think if Limerick got a few balls into Shane O'Brien, and he could kind of have a go at Dahi Burke to see what his fitness is like. But free here now for Dermot Burns in between the 265s. Distance won't be an issue despite the fact that the breeze is into his face at a bit of an angle. But as we said, there's probably no greater person in the halfback line that knows where the post is than Dermot Burns.
0: Dermot Burns and Garrod Hegarty both got drinks from the water bottle as the play was halted. Burns is 2 steps or so outside the 65-metre line. Again, the Galway fans doing their best to distract him. A few birds flying overhead. No real cloud cover to speak of. Burns gives it power and finds the range. Limerick go ahead, 4 points to 3.
1: Yeah, Dermot Burns' second point. He's 50% of the scores on the board so far, albeit 2 frees, but free taker so important on days like today.
0: Eric Fahey is searching out a long puck out. It's cleared both 65s, and Limerick are in under that, and there's trouble brewing here as Cian Lynch gives it to Cathal O'Neill. O'Neill high up into the sky it comes. The umpire to the right of the post has gone over to give us all a firm indication that that's gone wide. The Galway keeper anxious to take a quick puck out. That's Darragh Fahey. If we were going by the lettering and the naming on the back of his jersey, it'll be Papa John's poking out this ball. Papa sweeps it short out to the cornerback position they come, the left cornerback position, and in there is Pádraig Mannion knocking it across the pitch, switching it out to Ronan Glennon, who's isolated over there in the 45. Garrod Hegarty arrives, he's given him quite the turn, Ronan Glennon, as he comes out, and he's penalised for overcarrying. That looked a harsh call.
1: I think it's fair enough, to be honest, Pádraig. He looked up, he went to touch it off the hurley, actually went thought about bouncing it off the ground, but knew the pressure was on from Hegarty.

0: And again, the reason being is he looked up there and all he could see was Will O'Donoghue sitting in front of Rabbit, Barry Nash sitting back a bit more. So when he looked up, he just couldn't see anything on. Just goes to show that Limerick are trusting what's going on out the field and they're holding their defensive structure as much as they possibly can playing against this system that Galway play.
1: Once again, this free is in Dermot Byrne's territory. Just wipes his face, hot conditions with the jersey, and he is now the 2022 Hurler of the Year, ready to flight the ball in again towards Hill 16, close to the Hogan Stand sideline, inside the 60, the noise rising inside the 65. Here it comes now from Dermot Byrnes. It clears the crossbar again, and it's another score for Limerick. 5 points to Limerick, 3 points to Galway. No goals yet in the game. There only have been three goalless All-Ireland finals, 1999, 2004 and 2020. How long will he wait for the goal? Nobody knows. The ball poked out by Derek Fagg to Joshua Ryan. Joshua lands it in the middle. Into the traffic it comes again. And in the battleground, Limerick emerge with it once more. Will O'Donoghue transferring it out to Aidan O'Connor, striking it in. Aidan seems happy with his work there. And the noise is coming from the Limerick fans. It's a double scores game after 17 minutes.
0: Yeah, Limerick are really after settling in very, very well. Last 5 or 6 minutes, last few plays. Aidan got a goal from play here the last day. Didn't get a point, albeit he scored 10 frees. So that'll do his confidence the world of good. But Galway need something big now. They're not winning their puck outs. When they're going long, Limerick are well set up. They need a score, and they need a score from play just to settle the whole thing very, very soon, Parik.
1: Micheál Donoghue signalled to his goalkeeper to give the ball to Joshua Ryan in the corner, and he followed those instructions. Joshua has laid it on to Tiernan Killeen. It's coming up now into the forward unit for Galway. Aaron Nile, he's got quite a few from play. He's going for one from a free. He's going for one from play now, and he's got it. The white flag goes up. A relieving score for the Galway fans.
0: 100%, and all his points are coming from that angle just outside the football D here. He's cutting in along on his favourite left-hand side. And as I said, Galway 4 points, Aaron Nile 4 points. The rest of them now need to step up and do something soon.
1: Another monster puck out from Nicky Quaid, but this time it's Galway who are there to claim it, and the referee is giving the tribesmen a free out close to their own goal as well. Goalkeeper coming out there giving instructions. Going to be Pádraig Mannion to take this inside the football arc. Mannion across. It's a repeat of that last play over towards Ronan Glennon near the side, and it comes. Glennon's caught it. He's firing it long. He's going for the score himself, and that was a rather rash effort which has gone to the right and wide.
0: Yeah, and I suppose they were all going over in the semi-final. Ronan Glennon, you know, for me was nearly man of the match that day, but they can suck the life out of you if they do keep going wide, and that's Galway's fourth wide today, Parik.
1: Out around the middle it comes, and Limerick angle it across. The contested ball is won by Galway. Ronan Glennon trying to advance it out. Killian Traers just hacks it high up into the air. It'll come into land on the 45. Again, they're battling back and forth for it, and Tiernan Killeen has it for Galway, and he decides to play it down the line, down the Hogan Stand at the sideline towards Conor Whelan. Buzz of excitement when Whelan gets the ball. He's getting past Will O'Donoghue. This one is going to come into the wrong side of the post, and it remains 6 points to Limerick, 4 points to Galway.
0: I tell you, that is some hook by Will O'Donoghue. I don't know whether everybody is going to see that or not, but he just got the slightest flick on the hurley, took the full strike off it from Conor Whelan, goes wide. Couple of wides now in a row for Galway. Again, can suck the life out of you in an All-Ireland final, more so than any day. So they just need to, they need one or two of them to start going over now.
1: Short quick out from Quaid to Byrnes to Hegarty, sending it in from the 45, and a wide ball for Hegarty. It was a nicely constructed move, just didn't quite have the accuracy. Four brothers in the Galway panel, the Mannions, the Fahys, the Nylans and the Killeens. Limerick have the Morrisseys, the Caseys and the Fitzgeralds. Darragh Fahy, the Galway goalkeeper, in the middle of a small parallelogram at the moment at Hill 16, spotting that Tiernan Killeen is free and available to take the ball off him. Tiernan is on his own 45. The yellow slitter coming in to land in the full forward line, and it comes towards Conor Whelan, growing into the game in along the end line. The stick of Barry Nash packed that out over the end line, so it's going to be a Galway 65. And there's a bit of concern there, and it looks like Sean Finn has gone down in the heap on the edge of the large parallelogram.
0: Yeah, and he doesn't go down unless there's usually something wrong, because there doesn't seem to be much contact in it. Whether he's holding his head here now, we can have a quick look. Maybe a slight bang into the head as he's going down to flick it away. But Galway, we're so used to seeing him either carrying it or working through the lines, and just at the moment that doesn't seem to be on, because of the way Limerick are pressing and squeezing him. And what they're doing is they're resorting to route one. And to be fair to Jason Rabbit, that ball actually broke off him. He's won three frees as well that Aaron Nyland has scored. So, like, while Jason Rabbit hasn't scored from play, Parik, or really got the ball in his hand, he is having a big influence on this game so far for Galway.
1: Thankfully, Sean Finn has strapped up the helmet again. He is good to continue in the game. And Aaron Nyland is taking this free for Galway. The linesman in there telling Aidan O'Connor to get back and give Nyland a fair strike of this ball. Again, he's his back to the goal at the canal end as he'll come around to face it, and he'll try and reduce Limerick's lead.

0: 2 points in the early stages of this All-Ireland final. Aumont Fiche Fiche stenciled out in the middle of the pitch. They started work on that yesterday. It was completed this morning. Nyland driving it in towards the goalpost. It was a good position for him to be in, and he has nailed it.
1: Absolutely, yeah. And like, to be fair, you couldn't ask more from Aaron Nyland. You know, he's had five shots at the goal. He scored 5 points. As I said, no other scorer for Galway yet. But they need to use that breeze because it is fairly considerable here at the moment.
0: Hegarty was the target man from that puck out. He broke it down to Cathal O'Neill, racing in on the edge of the football arc. Hasn't been much fluency in the game so far, but that was a promising move for Limerick that ends in a Cathal O'Neill score. And it's 7 points to Limerick, 5 points to Galway.
1: Yeah, three of the starting forwards now. We had O'Connor's on the board, Cathal O'Neill's on the board, Gillan is on the board from early doors as well. So they're just starting to find the flow, find the rhythm, and when Cathal O'Neill gets going, it's very, very hard to stop him.
0: Cathal's been averaging 3 points per game in the championship. The ball was brought out by Ronan Glennon into that midfield area again. It looked like Limerick were building an attack, but the referee, eagle eye that he is, has spotted that it's going to be a free to go away.
1: Yeah, just coming out with the ball, Shane O'Brien just clips the heels Ronan Glennon, not intentionally in it, but again, it's going to be a free. And again, I think Cullum Lyons got a little bit of help maybe there from one of the linesmen, just say, yeah, that should have been a free. So look, it's great to see. Look, we're always talking about the teams and the field, the players. It's great to see the officials working as a team as well to get these calls.
0: Aaron Nyland is in his own half for this one, on his own 65. Over 2,000 people working around the stadium today in various capacities: security, medical staff, catering, the grounds team, plumbers, electricians, Gardaí. Nyland, fully focused. This is the most difficult shot he's taken on the game so far. He's been accurate all the way. This one might drop short, and it is gathered there by the goalkeeper, Nicky Quaid, in his aqua jersey. And Nicky, out to the wing, he gives it over to Aidan O'Connor, and the linesman says that's got out over the side and close to the tunnel. A bit of afters there involving Aidan O'Connor and Nyland. The linesman, James Owens, just tells them to calm it down.
1: Yeah, absolutely. I wouldn't advise Aaron Nyland to take on Aidan O'Connor there now. I think there's going to be one winner there in terms of the physical stakes, but ball drips out there. But look, I don't think he caught that right at all. I think his strike wasn't as pure as we normally see him. And for me, when you get outside the 65, sometimes the closer in free takers, their style can change. I would be having Cathal Mannion hitting those long range frees all day long anyway, Pádraig.
0: Nyland went right into the television camera there, close to that sideline, and it is going to be a line cut to Galway in the centre of the pitch. The score is Limerick 7 points, Galway 5 points, and Cathal Mannion is going to take it. Finished last year as Galway's leading scorer and an all-star. They brought it into the traffic again, and Limerick love that midfield traffic, and it's Shane O'Brien who emerges from the crowded pack to float the ball in towards Gillan, racing with Trayers for the ball, and arriving to is Dahi Burke. Gillan outnumbered, Trayers brings it out, takes a shoulder from Cathal O'Neill, out he comes again. Morrissey spinning the ball out for Galway. They're really struggling to clear the ball out from the goal at the moment, but it is flighted now to Killian Trayers. Long distance hand pass advanced to Gavin Lee, who makes substantial ground. Those sitters left behind him. Garrod Hegarty arrives in, the big man Hegarty powering over the sideline, and it's going to be a Limerick line ball. Galway think it should be the other way.
1: Ah, look at it. If you just zoomed in now and looked at the Limerick crowd, you think Limerick have scoring a goal, but that's a big turnover for Limerick, because that is Galway's game. What they've broken down teams again and again doing, working it through the lines, little hand passes, and then darting from that space from the 65 on. So that's a big turnover by the Limerick lads there.
0: Ball swept in across the ground towards Sean Finn, and Conor Whelan arrives on the scene trying to influence matters, but it's won back Limerick's direction. Aidan O'Connor, and free is Kyle Hayes. Hayes wants the ball out in the left wing. They can't get it out to him just yet. Trying to dispatch it out there is Cathal O'Neill. Trying to rise it is Tiernan Killeen for Galway. It should be Tiernan's ball to come out with, and the yellow helmet of Tiernan has come away with the ball for Galway, and he's only one man to give it to him. That's Jason Rabbit battling with Nash for the ball, and it's that tenacious cornerback Barry Nash who's got it for Limerick. Out at the hand pass to Garrod Hegarty. Hegarty's time. Oh, the referee's called the play back here, Shane. Hard to hear the whistle with the noise.
1: Yeah, absolutely, Pádraig. Yeah, I mean, I'm only going off the body language of him. His arm went up straight away. He felt as the ball is coming in, he's making the signal, he's saying to Kyle Hayes, or gesturing to Kyle Hayes, that he actually pulled across him. Barry Nash can't believe it. Kyle Hayes is getting a yellow card here, so yeah, we're just watching the replay here. The chop down on Tiernan Killeen as he was hitting the ball in from Kyle Hayes. It's actually nothing to do with Barry Nash. He won the ball fair. But yeah, free from where the ball landed is what is my understanding of it, Henry Pádraig. Kyle Hayes has picked up a yellow. Tiernan Killeen has come out with one of the best balls he's won so far. And another opportunity now for Aaron Nyland, top of the football D. Slot it over and make it a 1 point game. And to be fair, I think Galway are hanging in there. I think Limerick are doing most of the hurling, but there's still only a point in it on the board as we approach minute 26.
0: John Kiley looking quite calm. He's come over to the table there where the sideline officials are seeking clarification on something. Micheál Donoghue watching on further.

0: down the sideline, arms folded, baseball cap on, shorts on. He's hoping that Aaron Nyland will find the range again from the left fringes of the football arc in towards the canal goal. And Nyland satisfied that a score follows, the big screen showing a young Galway supporter being held aloft inside the stand.
1: Yeah, and if you said, look, there'd be 26 minutes gone in an All-Ireland final and only one player would have scored for your team 6 points, you take it if you're only a point down. But again, Michal Donoghue needs more from the rest of them now as well, and they need to step up and put a few balls over the bar.
0: Garrod Hegarty sweeps it in with a stick, but it could come back to Conor Whelan. Can't get near the ball at the moment. It's Cian Lynch onto it. 7 points to Limerick, 6 points to Galway. Kyle Hayes knocks it over towards Aaron Gillan again. Some say he's been out of form in the championship so far. He's given quite an amount of space there by Treyers. Eyes up the post, eyes up the score, and Aaron Gillan lands it in front of the Hill 16 goal. Another score for Limerick.
1: Yeah, he's back to his form today, but again, the reason being is he's got a lot of space in front of him. The Limerick lads are getting a little bit of time out the field because Galway have all pushed back and they're able to find him with that quality ball in. And when he gets that ball in, Pádraic, in that space inside the 45, there usually is only one result. 2 points from play for Aaron Gillan now.
0: Short puck out from the Galway goalie comes to Joshua Ryan. Coming close to going out over the sideline, impressively kept in by Aaron Nyland, but only into the path of Mike Casey. He's had so many injury problems. Both the Caseys, Mike and Peter, have had serious leg injuries. Now it's Peter on the ball, giving it to Garrod Hegarty. Only manages to knock the ball into open space. Trying to rise it there is Shane O'Brien. It's all very frantic close to the Hogan stand side. And Galway adamant that line ball should be going their way. And Chris Mooney, the linesman there, top referee in Dublin as well from Palmerstown, he's happy that should be the case. They're seeking to change the slitter as well. Some issue with that.
1: Yeah, and it's 100 miles an hour, Pádraic. And what people don't realise as well, I mean, the temperature is still hot today. Like, we're nice and cool up here in the Upper Hogan looking down on them. But you see, guys, with the physical fitness that these lads have, the hands are on the hips. Like, it's tough going out there. There hasn't been too many breaks. Everything is going. The intensity is high. The lads are carrying it into tackles. And that does sap the energy out of you. And as you said, add in how hot it is as well. These are all big factors to how lads are actually going to be able to physically finish this game.
0: An aeroplane taking off in the distance from Dublin Airport behind Hill 16. They're off on their holidays there as Garrod Hegarty is off moving for Limerick. They've got it from that Galway line ball, giving it to Cian Lynch. Lynch is steaming through, has the option to go out to his right. Trying to finish it in was Casey. Casey held up on the edge of the square, tight angle to be shooting, and it's caught by Galway. And the tribesmen have it there. Doughty Burke to the fore, and that's an important passage of play for Galway. They didn't concede a score, and out from the half-back line they work, and it's coming in towards Rabbit. Rabbit on the move, out number 3-1 over there. It should be Limerick's ball to collect. Rabbit would want to be a magician to have claimed that ball, and Dermot Burns escorts the hand pass out now to Will O'Donoghue, the former midfielder, back into the centre-back role now. And Limerick look really dangerous here. Aaron Gillan was calling for the ball. He wasn't needed. The score was upcoming for John Kiley's team, and Adam English makes it 9-6.
1: Absolutely brilliant. The Limerick lads, they've loads of lads back. They're all waving in the air. They want the ball. Ball is hit out to Adam English. And again, a guy hurling with confidence. It's very clear to see. Going over his head, one touch into his hand off his left side this time over the bar. 2 points play from Adam English. But a great period of play there from the Limerick lads.
0: Derek Fahey has poked it out. It's come out to Rabbit, son of the great Joe Rabbit. He's on an advantage here. He's going to get the free. He was shooting in anyway from near the side. And oh, brilliant score, and the umpires concur. Such a wide angle to be shooting from, out on the sideline, 20 metres out.
1: Absolutely brilliant from Jess Rabbit. I think that's the first strike he's got off today. As I said, he's won 4 frees up to this. They got 4 points out of it, but that is some score. You know, even to get yourself in the game as a forward, winning frees is fine and getting them scored, but to get yourself in the game and settle you, no better way to do it than snap that ball and put it over from underneath to Hogan.
0: A wonder score from the wonder kid. 9 points to Limerick, 7 points to Galway. We are about to hit the half-hour mark of the final. It's flown along. Cian Lynch in towards Peter Casey. Limerick moving the ball slickly from the top of the D. Casey has found the range. The umpire waves the white flag. They're not in their white coats today. Looks like white polo shirts for the umpires given the hot conditions.
1: And the ball has been poked out here, Pádraic, straight away, just dribbling out over the line. Yeah, just a bit too much on him, Tom Monaghan. But that man again, on the biggest days, he didn't have it from the start to last day, Cian Lynch. He's bringing ball after ball out of rucks there. He's run powering through. His first look is to see, is there anyone left or right of him? Popped it out to Peter Casey. Peter Casey does the easy thing, pop it over the bar. But Cian Lynch is having a big influence on the game so far.
0: Line cut to Limerick. Dermot Burns taking it close to the tunnel over in front of the Cusack stand. Hegarty's moving forward to break his way. Cathal O'Neill is there too, but tenaciously Joshua Ryan has gone in to win it for Galway, transferring it to Pádraic Mannion, running close to his own goal, but he knows that there are players out there to take it off him, including the goalkeeper, who's come out beyond the 20, and he's given the hand pass to Aaron Nyland. Very deep position for Nyland, but he knows that Rabbit is the target man up there. The ball comes into the corner. Galway fans appealing for a free.

0: Rabbit was too. The column line tells him to get up. There's no free up coming. That's a disputed call. Mike Casey works it out. The Galway fans not one bit happy. And they're letting the referee know Dermot Burns all the time. He'll take watching. Oh, he caught it three times there. So there's a lot happening here, Shane.
1: I tell you,

0: Sol is on, I think, with the breeze. He takes the shot on, but he cuts back inside, flicks it over the head, but he catches it again before it hits the ground. Three catches, you'd kill a lad if he did it in club training even. So, look, easy for us to talk up here, but I think Dermot Burns just lost the run of himself for a second and caught it the third time.
1: Aran Ireland getting ready to take this free. Our colleague Cormac Brannock from Radio Na Gaeilge took to commentating on his first All-Ireland hurling final today. His dad, Sean Bon Brannock, did many in the past. Started out in 1981. He was a standing dish here in Croke Park over the decades. Aran Ireland between the 45 and 65, quite blustery conditions. John Kiley trying to urge his team to greater effort on the sideline. And all the time, Nyland has dispatched that with coolness and calmness. And it's 10 points to Limerick, 8 points to Galway.
0: Yeah, that's number 7 now for Aran Ireland. He scored 6 frees. He scored 1 from play. Jason Rabbit getting the other one. And in fairness, he's on form with those frees today.
1: Nicky Quaid was not hanging around with the puck out. He'd spotted that Cathal O'Neill was eager to get the ball. It's gone out over that far side and it will be a line ball to Limerick. O'Neill will take it in quickly. It's low along the ground towards Mike Casey. A player has already been booked in the game. The challenge coming in from Cathal Mannion. The linesman has his flag up again. So perhaps they're going to retake it. Line cut about to be taken again. It's Garrod Hegarty gone in over there. Man of the match. Last day out, his dad, Ger Hegarty, played for the Limerick seniors in the past. About 2 minutes or so left in normal time in the game. There won't be a massive amount to be added on. Garrod Hegarty spotting that Galan is moving. It hasn't come anywhere near him. It went short to Darren Neary to win it back for Galway. Again, progress is slow as they're held up there by stout Limerick defending. Gavin Lee is there and in the hustle and the bustle out around the middle. Limerick have got it moving with their captain, Kian Lynch. Lynch driving it towards the post and driving it all the way over the bar. Captain Keane leading the way for Limerick. They've gone 3 points up.
0: Yeah, absolutely. You said it there, Captain Keane. Like, what a man. When men are needed, they often look to this guy. You know, and he's been a real leader here today, bringing balls out of rucks. Again, he looked left to right to see was anyone in coming in support because of that breeze coming in. Took it on himself and his first point of play today. Limerick up by 3 now.
1: Derek Fahey played the 1-2 with Killian Trares. There's a Gary Owen coming in to land on the edge of the square. Space at a premium there. 2 minutes of added time to be added on at the end of the game. That's going to be a free out to Galway. Tom Monaghan had a shot in towards the post. There's no great dispute from the Galway players about that call.
0: No, the Limerick lads are just wondering, could it be moved up because the Galway lads hit it away after the whistle was blown, but I don't think that's going to be the case, or is it? No, yeah, Limerick Burns have been told, go back, yeah, go back. And again, Will O'Donoghue, talking about leaders again, burst out with the ball there, got fouled coming out. 11 points to 8. Limerick have been doing most of the hurling for me, Parik. I think if Galway get in at half time and there's only 3 or 4 points in it, I think they'll be very, very happy to regroup and see what are they going to do facing into that breeze in the second half. But at the moment, Limerick doing most of the hurling.
1: Dermot Burns from the top of his own D over towards Hegarty. It comes at the 20 metre line. If Hegarty grabs this ball, there'll be real trouble brewing for Galway. He's lost the hurl along the way. He's improvising and it's going to be a free in to Limerick. Very scoreable one coming up. And that's really a killer for Galway.
0: And we've seen it so many times against Clare in the second half in particular. Again, Ronan Glennon, those 50-50 balls, those high aerial balls. Garrod Hegarty has won 2 of them over him now. If the Baseball Association are ever looking to get a mould for a catcher's mitt, I think they need to get Garrod Hegarty's hand has to be involved in it somehow, because what a paw this guy has on him. And more often than not, when it's dropping on him and when the need is most, he is holding on to that and securing possession for Limerick.
1: Hard to believe this is Aidan O'Connor's first free, I think, in the
0: first
1: game.
0: First free, yeah.
1: 35 minutes gone. The man from Ballybrown, small club there, one of the oldest in Limerick, close to Clarina Village. What sort of impact can he make with his first shot towards the post? He's positioned between the top of the D and the football arc. And Aidan has gone a point, which pushes Limerick lead out to 4 points, 12 points to 8, as the announcement goes about the 2 minutes added on.
0: Yeah, very interesting, as you said there now, 35th minute, and Aidan gets his first score of the free, albeit that Dermot has a few free scored, but first one inside the 65, we'll say, for Aidan.
1: Short puck out again towards Killian Trares. It comes for Galway. The ball spread infield. Galway could do with a score before half time. Doughty Burke knows that. He wants to get it moving over towards Conor Whelan. A real bundle of energy there, which Will O'Donoghue is trying to halt, and he's backed up by Aidan O'Connor. Whelan is down on the ground. The numbers came to the fore for Limerick, and they have won the ball back. Mike Casey is there. Casey spotting that there could be a little bit of movement here from Shane O'Brien. Shane's been quiet in the game so far. He's about to change that. Shane being held up on the edge of the square. Angling the ball in, comes back off, out towards the ball, off the post, towards Aran Galan. Galan wasn't expecting that ball to come, but he's fully tuned in now. Nice little turn from Galan, lofting the ball towards the post. And Limerick are putting a nice lead in place now as we approach the halftime whistle.
0: Yeah, and Galan is finding that form. That's his third point for play. You're dead right what you said, Parry, about Shane O'Brien. He has been quiet. We haven't seen him take on any of the Galway backline just yet. And again,

0: maybe not playing with the confidence he normally does. He'd normally be slotting them over, and he hit the post with it there.
1: Derek Fahey has gone long with his puck out. He's no option with about 30 seconds remaining of the stoppage time. 13 points to Limerick, 8 points to Galway. Limerick move it again with Barry Nash, eager for more scores. Kyle Hayes runs beyond Aaron Gallan there, collected by Treyers. The referee's blown the whistle. They're a little bit worried about Cian Lynch there. There's a physio and the doctor are gone in.
0: And I think what's after happening there is Cian Lynch is coming out with the ball. Fulham Lions is talking to one of the Galway guys there now. I think it's Darren Neary, chopped down on him. He was playing advantage. Keen is still down, so that's why the free has been given there. Killing Treyers won the ball, but the free will be all the way back here inside the 45, coming up to probably the last play of the game. And Darren Neary picks up a yellow card for that chop down there, Pádraic, on Cian Lynch.
1: So Darren Cook, the 21-year-old, Jason Rabbit and Aaron Nyland, 19 years of age, so plenty of youth in the Galway ranks as Limerick get ready now to take this free out. 2 minutes of stoppage time. They've been fully played now. Limerick with a healthy lead. Dermot Burns, knowing that this might be within his range, one of the top long-distance strikers in the game. The sitter is poked out to him, and he gets ready now. Paul Knirk is there moving on the sideline. John Kiley seems to have some sort of earpiece in, getting word. There he's giving instructions in, telling Cian Lynch, it looks like, to go and stay very tight to Aaron Nyland. Dermot Burns not going for the score himself. He pens it neatly into the corner, inviting the run of Shane O'Brien. Treyers is with him all the way. O'Brien trying to rise the ball, needs to lay it off fairly quickly. He just can't get it up off the deck, and the referee decides that's an appropriate time to blow the half-time whistle. Strong performance by Limerick. Galway have stayed with them, but it's still a healthy outlook for John Kiley's team as the players dart for the dressing rooms. 13 points to Limerick, 8 points to Galway.
0: Yeah, Limerick for me have done most of the hurling. 5 points up. Galway need to get in. They need to regroup. Plan A isn't working. They don't want to deviate too much from it. Very interested to see what do Galway come out with something different, if anything, for the second half, playing into that breeze, Pádraic.
1: So halftime score in the All-Ireland hurling final here at Croke Park. Limerick 13 points, Galway 8 points.
2: Thank you, Shane. Thank you, Pádraic. Second half commentary to come. Let's get reaction from our panel, Brian Carroll, Anthony Daly and John Milan with us. Brian Carroll.
3: Yeah, in fairness, you have to say to Limerick, I think they've missed their couple of goal opportunities. They've been totally dominant, in my opinion. They're 5 points up. They actually could be outside. They could easily be 10, 11 points up. Galway, very nervy. Fair play to young Aaron Nyland. We spoke about before throw-in, that big game for him. He got a reasonably okay one to start with, but he's been brilliant on his frees. You know, he's got 7 points. Himself and Jason Rabbit, the only two scorers to play. Jason Rabbit now deserves a mention as well. These two guys, only 19 years of age, and the performance leading the line for this Galway team. They've had a lot of guys that haven't turned in yet, but at the same time, I suppose 5 points is nothing in a game of hurling, but they will be disappointed with that first half.
2: But the physicality, Limerick looks so much stronger. They've bullied Galway, and the turnovers against Galway must be very high, John.
4: Yeah, and I suppose it was one massive one there in the 24 minutes, I suppose, they turned them over, and it was kind of a real energised one for the crowd. And I suppose from a Limerick point of view, from a Galway point of view, probably struggled for large parts of that match on their own puck out. I suppose it's the way Limerick structure themselves on the Galway puck out. What I couldn't get my head around is all the planning all week was that I'd say Galway are going to retreat back the field, and Galway have gone nearly as much conventional as much as they could. And we've seen that time and time again, where I think Clare done it in 2013, where everyone was thinking, you know, Clare are going to go with a sweeper. They didn't. So I think From a Galway point of view, it'll be interesting. Will they continue with the goal conventional in the second half, or will they retreat? But I think it's a big, big lead. 5 points. Limerick possibly have the elements going with them in the second half. And the amount of scores that they've left behind has been massive. Yeah. It could very easily, as Brian alluded there, could very easily be a 10 or 11 point game at half time.
5: Anthony, when it comes to All-Ireland finals, the level of intensity that Limerick bring is off the chart. Is it a case that Galway just haven't got to the pitch of that yet, and then maybe at half time we'll be able to regroup and get them to the level that they need to?
6: Yeah, Marie, I'd say he won't be dead unhappy, because 5 is flattering him to be down, because it could be like, as the boys said, 11, 12, even more, being honest. The goal chances, Galway haven't had a screed of a goal chance, and funnily enough, they've committed more up front than they had in the Leinster final or the last day against Cork. So I don't know, I thought they might do that for the first 7-8 minutes, as I said, but they seem to have stuck to it, and it's suiting Limerick. Limerick, just young Rabbit has done really well, obviously Mike Casey on a yellow, so they move Sean Finn, but they've been obliterated in midfield. Lynch and English have been completely dominant over Killeen and Gavin Lee.

0: Rowan and Clinton, easy physical enough for Gerard Hegarty. I'd have Pádraic Mannion on him all day. You need a physical player on him. Clare showed that, even though Conor Cleary was giving away a few frees, was doing a bit of holding, but for a long time he held him. And I just couldn't figure that when I saw him going on him, I thought it had to be Mannion. But look, they're gone down. Hurling is mental. They're going down. They're going in there now saying, lads, we should be out of this. We're only 5 points down.
1: The only thing is, though, when I look at the scoring list, Brian, Nyland, as you say, done great, 7 frees. The rest of the Galway team, with the breeze, got 1 point between them. Jason Rabbit's score.
2: Yeah, it's not good enough. Like, and let's call a spade, and they're in all sorts of trouble kind of all over the field. Killian Traer's on Aaron Galan. Like, that last point probably epitomised where Galway were just that yard off. You know, Shane O'Brien probably should have scored. Hits the post, comes out to Galan. He fumbles it. He gets 2-3 opportunities to rise the ball. Throw an old sidestep back onto his favourite left. He's done that 3 times and got 3 points out of it. So, like, I just think Galway need to tighten up in that full back line as well. They haven't really got their mark on the play. And one interesting statistic, Limerick have had 16 chances from play. Galway have only had 6. Like that's very poor.
3: But have they made a mistake from going away from the structure? From what? Their structure has gotten them here in All Ireland finally. And then, you know, the biggest day of the year, they go and change it up. Like,
0: to have them all, I wouldn't have minded, as I said, a curveball for a few minutes and straight back to plan A, lads.
4: But in looking at them, Anthony, they do seem like they're that yard off it and kind of slow to get to the pitch of it and turning the ball over. Can they fix that at halftime, or is that where they're at?
0: I'd say, look, and all known, we know how good Limerick are. Maybe they were, you know, a disperformance. We haven't seen it for a while. It's a wonderful chance to get in there for, you know, 13 or 14 minutes and say, here. Because we saw just for half time Derek Fahey coming right out here to Micheál and Fernie Ford about to puck out. And I think they just have lost the options. But look, the occasion has got to a couple of them as well so far.
3: But you look at it like Tom Monaghan, has he even touched the ball?
1: Yeah.
3: Darren Eary, he got on the ball once. I mean, their structure was all based around them runners out the field, getting numerical advantage out the field. And it'll be very interesting to see at half time. Will they go back to what they know best?
2: I think they will, John. I really do. Even though, like, you have to remember now, they're against the wind, lads. They're only 5 points down. They have to, in some extent, shut up shop here, go back to what to do, carry that ball. It's still going to be a hard ask, right, with the way Keen Lynch, Gerard Hegarty is tackling that middle third. It'll still be a hard ask, but I think they have to go back to that. Try and get their hands on ball from short puckouts.
0: Yeah, I think you're making too much of the wind, lads. Down there, we feel it up here.
1: Yeah.
0: You see Burnsy hitting one straight over with plenty to spare from the middle of the field, halfway line, like slightly behind it even. Like, it's not as big a factor down there. I don't think that's going to win or lose that field.
1: Like, even with that, I'm just looking at the stats. Limerick have taken 22 shots to Galway's 14. But in turnovers, Limerick have scored 9 points from 21 turnovers. Galway got 4 points from 20 turnovers. That's not great.
2: No, it's not great, but the only probably bright spark for Galway is the form of those two guys we talked about earlier, Jason Rabbit and Aaron Nyland. Jason Rabbit absolutely destroyed Mike Casey. The first 3 balls within 3 frees, Mike Casey picks up a yellow. Mike's head was all over the place. I've never seen it for such an experienced man. He went to clear a ball, he hit straight to a Galway man. The next ball he went to clear, his hurl went flying out of his hand 10 yards. And obviously they've now got Sean Finn on Rabbit, and he's fouled him a couple of times too, and probably got away with a couple of times where he's clipped his heels.
0: Well, maybe go nuclear as well if you're Micheál. Go 2 subs, because one of the midfielders I think should go. I don't know which of the two of them, because they've been both that poor. But like, you've Keane Daniels, who played the whole league in early championship there. And Conor Cooney, I think, has been in great form off the bench. I mean, he could come in for any of the two wing forwards at this stage. Young Neary hasn't got into it at all.
1: And that just sums up the middle third, the physical bullying that's nearly gone on from Limerick.
0: Yeah, and like, look at the likes of Eclair. You have fear. Like, you know, look at the fellas that can go into that middle third.
1: Yeah.
0: You know, they're
1: big men.
0: Players, I mean, like.
1: Yeah.
0: Do you know, Carl Malone, Ryan Taylor, Peter Duggan. These fellas, they don't mind going toe-to-toe with them in the middle zone.
1: Yeah.
0: Are these boys able for it? I'm not sure.
3: The save from Darragh Fahey, lads, we have to mention, after three minutes, it was just off the charts. I mean, I'm saying you're going to just pick up, you're going to raise a green flag straight away. An incredible save.
1: Yeah, and so early.
4: A couple of them as well. The kicked one
0: was nearly as good.
4: Yeah.
0: And Traer's made a brilliant block on Casey then as well. Like, they're three great chances. If Kylie goes home tonight losing,
1: he'll be saying, "Oh."
2: Well, you see, Limerick still can, like, they're looking at Mike Casey now, and they're probably thinking, you know, how much longer can. Now, I know he has the temperament maybe to make sure he doesn't pick up that second yellow, but he's not in great form there at the moment. Obviously, the obvious switch there is Dan Morrissey, but the other man, the only forward that probably is not having any impact is Shane O'Brien. And you could look at the likes of David Reedy come in there and shore things up there from that perspective.
1: I just wonder, when you're talking about like feeding Jason Rabbit, which makes sense, they've been unable to do it because they can't break through that middle third. They haven't got the space. Limerick are closing them down so well.
5: Yeah, but they have got a nice bit of an up team, Des, and he has done really well with it.
1: Yeah.
5: A brilliant point from Clay and foul for how many of the frees? Four?
1: Yeah.
5: You know, and got Mike on a yellow. So that has been a success. I think the other stuff, the scoring from outside, like I down Gavin Lee from a shot from under the Cusack early on. Horrible pure, and Tomana and right in front of us, they're good options, like, yeah. You know, let the ball into Rabbit where he's showing for us.
4: The worrying part now is that third quarter is coming up where Limerick tend to turn the screw.
3: That is the worry, and it's going to be a massive 10 minutes for Galway, because this game could be out of sight within those first 10 minutes. But me all don't know, we just got to say to them, we've been here before. We were here against Cork the last day in the semi-final where the tide was going against us. We were 5 or 6 points down and we cut the deficit. And I think you're 100%, Marie. They've really got to go after this first 10 minutes of Galway. Try and stay in the match. Try and cut the deficit down to maybe 2 or 3 points and take every 5 minutes as they come.
4: Yeah, there's been some really big moments. We were curious before the game how Aaron Galland would... what kind of an Aaron Galland would turn up, but he seems to have that confidence about him anyway.
2: Oh, yeah, Galland. Look, I said it earlier, form is temporary and that class is permanent. You know, and just his ability to win hard ball out in front, his movement, he's over and back, as we've usually seen from him. But he's got his scoring range in now, and if he gets an opportunity, I think he'll try and rattle the net. He'll take on Trares the next time, I think.
1: All right. It's half time in the All-Ireland Hurling Final. Limerick are leading Galway by 13 points to 8. There's just been a great welcome for Ciarán McGeehan out on the field here. At half time in the All-Ireland Senior Final. But what about the other big event of the day? There's been a lot of dramatic change at the top of the leaderboard. Let's go back to Birkdale for the Open Championship and rejoin Gary and Greg.
6: Yeah, it really has been a lot of change, and we're seeing Gary's tip for the Open, Siwoo Kim. You asked him earlier on who he thought would win. Not too many would have gone for Siwoo Kim. Siwoo Kim is the leader here, out in 32, and he's 10 under par, and he's got not just a lead. He's got, you know, he's got a one-shot lead over Cameron Young, but it's behind him. It's what little is happening behind him. He's making the forward move, and behind him, well, you'd even Cameron Young, who had made 7 birdies in the first 17 holes, faulted on 18, and there he found the fairway bunker just to the right, only got the ball out for about 12 yards, found a bunker beside the green, almost held the bunker shot, but managed to get it in from 4 feet for just a bogey there. That actually was a bit of an escape, considering he'd been in two bunkers. But Cameron Young, the Players' Championship winner, the Cadillac Championship winner, third in the Masters, and he even led the Masters by 2 strokes with 13 holes to play in the final round. Could he be the Open champion? He is a good 2 hours ahead of the men who are in the final match on the course, and that is Ryan Fox and Sam Burns, and they're both still right in it. So Kim, the leader, heading into the back nine, playing the 10th on 10 under par. Cameron Young in the clubhouse on 9 under par, just one off the leader, Siwoo Kim. Ryan Fox, also 9 under, just one off the lead, and that's through 8 holes. Sam Burns went bogey, bogey, bogey in the middle of his front nine, and he's back to 8 under par, having led. And Gary was watching those bogeys. They were quite a thing to see that collapse by Sam Burns.
7: Yeah, well, having gone 1 under for the day, 11 under for the tournament for the birdie on the second, the overnight leader made those 3 consecutive bogeys from the fourth. The first of the par threes is the fourth. He came up short right, not a great second to 14 feet and 2 putts. He pulled his tee shot left on the fifth. That's not his normal shape, maybe slightly out of sync with the swing, the big occasion that it is. He's more of a fader usually. It led to a second successive bogey, and he did it even more so on the sixth, which is flanked by a ditch down the left-hand side. That's where his ball finished. He had to take a penalty drop, and he didn't find the green with his third. In fairness, he played a good chip to tap in range for a 5, but that was 3 bogeys in a row after that early birdie on the second. He's parred the 7th and 8th without too much drama, but he's fallen out of the lead.
6: Yeah, Burns shot 62-65 in rounds 2 and 3, but here he is faltering big time when the pressure is on. And also faltering is Scotty Scheffler, who got it to 8 under par. That's only 2 off the lead at the moment, and that was after a birdie on the 12th, but he bogeyed the 13th, and he's just bogeyed the 15th, the par 3, where he missed the green left, and he didn't get it close to the flag with his chip, because it was a very difficult chip up slope, got it to 10 feet, missed the putt, and Scotty Scheffler with the sight of the actual claret jug retention right there when he got to 8 under after 11, or 12 I should say, is now back to 6 under par, 4 off the lead. He'll need

0: to birdie 17. Certainly have to get to 9 or 10 under to hopefully have a chance, because obviously Cameron Young has that lead at 9 under par, but it looks as though it could be 10, maybe 11 under that will be the winning score here. Siwoo Kim leads on 10 under from Cameron Young and Ryan Fox, both 9 under. Young in the clubhouse with that 64 for 9 under par. Rory McIlroy and Shane Lowry have faltered over the back 9, and Lowry is now back to 3 under par, 1 over for his round. Bogeys on 10 and 11 for Lowry after he covered the front 9 in just 1 under par, 33. Very efficient on the front 9, but those bogeys on 10 and 11 have been the end of his real challenge to possibly win here. Tied for 19th place on 3 under par, a 3 putt from 45 feet in the 10th, and a fairway bunker found in the 11th contributing to those bogeys. And Rory McIlroy 3-putted from 7 feet on the 16th, and that was the end of his hopes, I suppose, even of a top 10 finish. Back now tied for 40th and 1 under par after a 71 in the final round. But it's absolutely all to play for here. Siwoo Kim of Korea, the Players' Champion at 21 years of age back in 2017, the youngest ever winner of the Players' Championship, now 31, and here he is, the leader of the Open, heading into the back 9 on 10 under par, 1 clear of Cameron Young in the clubhouse on 9 under after a 64. And Ryan Fox plodding along nicely, no bogeys on his card, just one birdie and 7 pars. And Fox, who shot 62 yesterday from New Zealand at 39 years of age, right in contention, just one behind Siwoo Kim. Bryson DeChambeau back on 5 under, he's just bogeyed the 10th. And as I said, Scottie Scheffler, is his chance of retaining the title gone? 6 under par after 15 holes, and he still is in with a chance, but he needs to birdie 2, I think, of the last 3 holes, 3 of the last 3 holes, I should say, to match Cameron Young. And maybe that is beyond him, the way he's putting certainly at the moment. But Siwoo Kim, the leader, by 1 on 10 under with 9 to play.
1: Great stuff. Thanks for that, Greg and Gary. Finally poised for the afternoon. We're going to head back to the current out to Brendan McArdle.
2: Yes, Marie. Well, the horses are just going down to the start for our next of our Group 2s, the Curragh Cup. Two non-runners in there, Dallas Star and Green Impact, but Al Rifa will be sent off the 11-8 favourite. We had one other race, Kirkland Sue at 5-1. One for Joseph O'Brien, the Irish EBS Fillies handicap. But our first of our Group 2s of the afternoon was the Minstrel Stakes, and this one was won by number 7, Power Blue. It was a former Group 1 winner, was dropping back in class. The Galwegian rider, Ross O'Ryan, was having a quick fire double, and he didn't realise that the opposition were as close to him.
3: Yeah, it was always at him, and it was only when Big Ossie came up behind me that he went forward for me. He's a quite a lazy sort. I think this is his trip. I wouldn't like him over a mile. I think coming back to 7 was the right idea. Possibly look at the City of York with him now, but I think this is his trip to just go that bit quicker and to kind of more stretch all the way over a mile to just take a bit of a breather. He doesn't need that, he just needs them to keep stretching him, so he's going the right way.
2: And finally, Xie Yang won the previous one, big prize as well. Did you expect him to run as well?
3: Yeah, Robson, he liked her. He's said her work was had come forward quite a bit from her last run. It obviously it was up and trip, but I got it very easy. And it kind of turned into a bit of a dash. Look, when she probably will come back to 6 furlongs. She gets six and a half well off that performance, and they might go hunting for a bit of black tie with her.
4: Nyland Pullowa.
5: That's Ross O'Ryan chatting with Brendan there. Second half of the All-Ireland Hurling Final back underway. Let's rejoin Shane McGrann, Porrick Lodge.
6: Thanks, Des. We're about 35 minutes away from knowing where the Liam McCarthy Cup will be going. Galway are working it out from their own goal in this second half. Derek Fahey is guarding the goal down at the Davin stand end of the ground. Joshua Ryan in possession for Galway, giving it infield to Tom Monaghan. Bottled up by 3 Limerick men there. He's down on his knees. He goes back to try and get the ball moving again. Now it's with Darren Neary. Galway determined to make a strong start in the second half as they attack Hill 16. Neary goes to ground, wins his free, and a chance for the first score of the second half to come from for the Westerners.
7: Yeah, and you know what? Well done, Tom Monaghan. Well done, Darren Neary, because Darren Neary is a guy I think is probably lucky to come out for the second half, to be honest, Parik, but he took it on, he took it into contact. Tom Monaghan got the jersey tested there by Will O'Donoghue, Cullum Lyons, where he didn't see it, but he took it on, and in fairness to him, he hasn't been has been quiet by his own standards, but that might settle him, and you know what? It might settle Darren Neary as well, and Darren Neary's actually moved out to the midfield area there now, picking up Adam English at the moment.
6: Aaron Nyland scored 7 points in the opening half. He's on the 45-metre line, back again to the Hill 16 goal. We can see down the flagpoles there, the Galway and Limerick fans, flags quite strongly blowing in the wind. And Aaron Nyland makes a strong start. brings his tally up to 8 points. First score of the second half coming for Galway. 13 points to Limerick, 9 points to Galway. Nicky Quaid getting ready to take the puck out. Nicky from the Effin Club in Limerick looking up for a bit of movement. He's going to go

0: along with it. Looks like he's going to go straight up towards Garrod Hegarty with the ball leaping towards the sky. Garrod can't secure possession initially, and it'll be gathered up there by Joshua Ryan for Galway. He's anxious to lay off the hand pass. He's given it to Aaron Nyland, swiftly moving it into Ronan Glennon, the centre of the pitch. Darted the hand pass through. He was trying to link up with Tom Monaghan. Didn't quite work out. Trying to keep the attack alive is Tiernan Killeen. Galway making life difficult for themselves as Pádraig Mannion comes through the traffic in the middle of the pitch and claimed back by Limerick. Oh, super hand pass from Aaron Gallan straight to the inrush, and Cathal O'Neill. O'Neill eyeing up a score right at the start of the second half. Really nicely worked. Limerick score.
1: And again, Ronan Glennon's bursting out with the ball, and when he looks up, what's he see? 2-3 Limerick defenders sitting in front of Jason Rabbit. They're so used to teams following them out the field and they've been able to hit that space. But again, we've said it already and the lads have said it as well. Structurally, Limerick are sitting and they're trusting that the work rate up the field will be good, and the work rate up the field is really, really good.
0: Darragh Fahey's puck out is coming into land between the 45 and 65, and hoovering it up there is Kyle Hayes. Hayes is on the move with great speed up to the 45. He comes striking in and off his left. Kyle Hayes lands the score. It's shaping up to be one of those hazy, crazy days for Limerick. They're scooting clear of Galway.
1: And it's one on the scoreboard, but it's worth so much more to the crowd and the team when Kyle Hayes thunders forwards like that. Open space, ground in front of him, shortens it up off the left-hand side, we've seen, slots it over the bar, put six between him again.
0: 15 points to 9 is the score. Rabbit down in the corner for Galway on the 20. He'd need to be a miracle worker to get that between the posts. It's gone to the right of the post, kept in play there by the goalkeeper Nicky Quaid. Limerick are simply not relenting. They're keeping the ball in play. They're going to put their hands around the throats of Galway and try and put them out of business altogether. The ball has gone up there to Shane O'Brien, shooting from the 45. It's gone out there, must have taken it a touch on the way out, and the umpire is moving in straight away to tell the linesman to go in and get ready for this 65.
1: Yeah, Shane O'Brien, he's getting on a bit of ball. He's just not striking as crisp and as clear as normally are. You know, maybe, you know, still a bit of nerves, still trying to find himself in this game. He could easily have 3 or 4 points. That was blocked down. It'll be a 65, and Limerick are getting the start now to the second half that Galway really, really needed, Pádraig, with the breeze and everything against them. You'd back Dermot Burns if my life was on the line and something had to save it. It would be a Dermot Burns free every day of the week.
0: Well, the linesman has given in a drink of water there to Dermot Burns before he addresses this free. He's placed it now on the 65. A few of the Limerick subs coming back in, and 3 more go out to warm up down along the sideline. We'll see one of the Morrisseys, I'd say, shortly as the first man in, as Dermot Burns, with almost 5 minutes played in the second half, preparing to slot over this 65 for the team in green. But after that big build up,
1: I'm after putting the hex on him now, Warwick, and I'd probably be dead by now as well if that was the case.
0: A wide ball from Dermot Burns. The score remains 15 points to Limerick, 9 points to Galway. Darragh Fahey, the Ardrahan clubman, pokes it out for Galway, but he's given it straight to Limerick towards Cian Lynch. Rushing off his shoulder to take it is Barry Nash. Nash going for a score. The former forward now in the backs, proving to us all that he can still score. And Limerick get another delicious point.
1: A super score by Nash. I mean, what an armour to have in the locker there, to have a corner back that's able to strike the ball as well as any of your forwards and know where the posts are too.
0: The left hand of Tiernan Killeen up to claim that ball for Galway, and they certainly needed that. Scoop forward by Darren Morrissey. They're brought into green traffic again, and Kyle Hayes is there for Limerick, giving it to Aidan O'Connor, slickly moving it across to Peter Casey. Casey exactly on halfway at this stage. Powering through now is Aidan O'Connor. Connor sending the ball high up into the air, and the umpires go from the back of the net over towards the white flag. Galway can't lay a hand now in Limerick.
1: Yeah, 4 scores for Limerick now, 1 score for Galway in the second half. Aidan O'Connor's third, he's second from play. They're finding form. Galway are finding it so hard to get a puck out off against the breeze. Limerick have all angles covered.
0: Puck out coming from Darragh Fahey, secured there vitally by Derek Neary, giving it into Ronan Glennon. Glennon angling the ball out to his left towards Tom Monaghan. Clears the 45 just as Dermot Burns arrived. Monaghan got the shot in towards the post, and relief at last for Galway. The deficit is down to 7. 17 points to Limerick, 10 to Galway.
1: Super score there by Tom Monaghan off his left-hand side eye to sideline. Burns rushing in. He's seen him in the corner of the eye. He got the shot off his first point from play today. They really, really needed that. And in the blink of an eye now, Pádraig, Limerick are up by 7 points, and they're looking really, really comfortable.
0: Nicky Quaid was dancing as he dispatched the short puck out to Sean Finn. Through the lines, they work it. Now they're going up towards Gallan, the main man on the edge of the D. just gets away from Trayers, lays it off to Peter Casey. Casey's effort is coming in to land all the way between the uprights and over the bar. They're all chipping in now, and the Limerick fans sensing that this really is going to be a special day for them.
1: Yeah, and you know, everybody from 8 up to 15

0: has scored from play. Bargarod Hegarty, who's working hard. Shane O'Brien is getting on ball as well. But I do think we're going to see a couple of changes coming soon from Limerick just to drive on this thing that they're having at the moment.
1: Galway have been blitzed in the opening 7 minutes of the game as they brought the ball into the forwards. It was turned over by Limerick. Kyle Hayes has it again. Hayes giving it over towards Aaron Galan. Joshua Ryan is over there in the corner tracking Galan. He's a tough customer to track. His angle into the middle to Cathal O'Neill. Untracked, untabbed, giving it in and slotting it low into the net. Cathal O'Neill gets the goal for Limerick. And only 42 minutes in the clock, but we can say it's shaping up now to be McCarthy Cup success for Limerick. O'Neill driving it in.
0: 1-5 from play since half time. We were wondering, Paul, if we were asking the question, were they going to be able to get up to a performance with 121 scored in their last two games? Now they've 118 scored, and we still have 28 minutes of hurling left to do. Limerick have saved their best performance for last.
1: Carl Nanyan onto the ball for Galway. It's 118 to Limerick, 10 points to Galway. Into the possession of Mannion, but he's hard pressed to hold on to it. Kyle Hayes has got it moving. It's a green swarm all over Croke Park. Galway struggling to keep their goal intact, and a shot comes in from 45 metres out from Peter Casey, the man from the Piercing near the Gaelic grounds. 119 to 10 points.
0: Galway, they're just shell shocked. They don't know what's going on. Franny Ford is below. Noel Larkin, the lads, they're trying to get a bit of life going in the thing, but they need a response and they need a quick. Limerick are just winning all the battles. Gavin Lee wins a free there off Willow Donoghue, but Park, as you said, the green cloud has gone off there. There's a green force on the field there at the moment. They're structurally on the money. The work rate up the forwards is unreal. It's allowing their backs to sit. They can't get a ball into Rabbit. They're shooting from distance. They're shooting from pressure. They're shooting into a breeze. It's all one-way traffic, and it's all going down towards the Devon end at the moment, and it's all been done by the lads in the green jerseys.
1: Aaron Ireland with this free for Galway, 60 metres out, a plume of green smoke rising as the flares from the Limerick fans are set in motion on Hill 16. Aaron Ireland hoping for the best. He was so solid in the first half. He peels one score back, but there's still a huge distance between the teams. One goal and 19 points to Limerick, 11 points to Galway. 44 minutes on the clock, and Nicky Quaid gets ready to take this puck out. A man who's in no great rush. He's going beyond midfield with it. It's coming in to land up towards Garrod Hegarty. Leaps down, couldn't quite get the ball near him. Peter Casey's there hoovering up for Limerick, but full marks to Killian Traers, the Galway defender, who has secured it and giving it to Joshua Ryan. He takes a tumble under a challenge. Free out awarded by Colm Lyons. And the Galway number two is taking a second or two before he'll get back up to his feet.
0: Yeah, Colm Lyons having a chat with Garrod Hegarty there. Yellow card. Maybe I'd love to see it again. Maybe Joshua Ryan's bursting out with the ball. Garrod is trying to stand his ground. But again, every time Galway are getting the ball in their hand, for me, they're just taking that extra second on it, taking it into contact, and you can take it into the contact with the likes of Peter Casey, Garrod Hegarty, Garen Galland. These guys swarm, and they swarm in around you in groups of four and five, and they are turning over Galway so many times today, Parik.
1: It's goalkeeper Derek Fahey who's taken the free out. He wants to go route one with it, see if his inside men can get a shot away. Rabbit was eyeing it up, but again, possession is secured by Limerick. The stick pass across their own 45. They're so comfortable in possession as Mike Casey emerges with it, floating it down again to the scores up front. Traers out in front of his man, and he has prevented that ball from going forward to Limerick. It comes to Joshua Ryan now. Free out awarded to Galway. A couple of loose hurleys on the ground as well. Limerick supporter Amber Myers is here. She's worn a costume to every Limerick game so far. She's been here as a leprechaun, a cowgirl, a boxer, a priest, and today she's sporting a rabbit costume. The free taken quickly by Galway. They know that urgency is required here. Tiernan Killeen spraying the ball over to Darren Morrissey. Limerick ahead, 119 to 11 points. 10 minutes gone in the second half. A whirlwind start for the Shannon Siders. The midfield battleground is swarmed with bodies at the moment, and Limerick tear away with the ball. They've got it out there with Mike Casey, giving it over towards Keane. Keane spraying the ball forward to Peter Casey from between the 45 and 65. Peter Casey knows that it's a misjudged effort from him, and it's a wide ball. Straight away, the ball is poked out by Derek Fahey. No pause for Brett from the Galway man. Dahi Burke giving it now upfield towards Aaron Nyland, racing through. Shane O'Brien trying to get a tackle in. A free awarded on the 45. Free to the tribesmen.
0: Yeah, I just think this tactic that Galway have at the moment, where they're just keep carrying it into those bodies, they're looking for contact. Yes, they're winning the odd free out of it, but it's not working. And when they're looking up, as you said, Limerick have nearly one, maybe two guys a time extra sitting in front of Jason Rabbit, and something has to change. And to be fair, something is going to change now. And if there was a guy that could make a difference, Parik, it is this guy, Conor Cooney.
1: Conor Cooney coming into the fray. The 2017 All-Star introduces the first

0: sub in by Micheál Donoghue, taking the place of Tiernan Killeen in the Galway team. Connor from the St. Thomas's Club, twice All-Ireland champions in recent times. The sideline official just confirming that's the change. Gavin Lee is actually the player coming off, so it is Gavin Lee wearing number 9 who is off. A few numerical confusions on the sideline, but Lee is off now as the focus comes to Aaron Nyland. The Galway fans trying to rise a spurt from their team, and overall scores, it's 22 points to 11. Galway with his free on the 65-metre line. Beautiful sight here in Croke Park, the stadium completely full, and lots of maroon, lots of green visible in the crowd. And Aaron Nyland slots over to light, gentle applause. Another score for Galway, 119 to 12 points.
1: Yeah, to see Shane O'Brien making way here, fair enough, he kind of had a hard day with it, just found it hard to settle. And Mr. Reliable, Mr. Dependent, Tom Morrissey, what a guy to come in when the need is most as well. This is his time from minute 50 on. He brings energy, he knows where the posts are, and he helps settle the whole thing down. And no doubt he'll be taking up posts out in the half forward line on the ball already, Parik.
0: Straight away, an instant touch from Tom Morrissey, straight from Nicky Quaid's puck out, and Morrissey is unable to get another point on the board. The umpire to the left with great gusto spreads his arms out wide and confirmed that is a wide for Limerick. The Galway goalkeeper, Derek Fahey, getting ready to go short with his puck out. He's gone to the right cornerback position, and Tiernan Killeen is there with the ball. He's sending it towards Rabbit. Rabbit starved of possession for so long in the game. Thundering through is Willow Donoghue. Rabbit can't get a second on the ball. It's over now to Darren Neary. Neary now pondering a goal, flashing it in towards the post. And the effort is blazed wide of the target. No score for Galway, just when they needed a green flag.
1: Yeah, they didn't threaten there at all. Great, in fairness to Rabbit, he held it up well. Darren Neary just wasn't sure. It didn't even hit the side net in around. It was never going to bother Nicky Quaid there in the goals. Galway seem to have changed tack a little bit. They seem to be leaving a couple of more bodies up the field now, Parry, because they're just finding it so hard to win a ball when it goes in there.
0: 10 points between the teams. Possession is with Galway, with Dahi Burke. Now it's moved on to Aaron Nyland. Nyland journeying from 165 to the other, prods the ball out to his left. Getting ready to take it now is Tom Monaghan, evading the challenge of Aidan O'Connor. Monaghan, oh, there's a wayward pass. He was trying to link up with Pádraig Mannion, but Adam English comes in straight away onto the ball, seeking to capitalise on a Galway error, and Adam English can't find the range. It is still Limerick 119, Galway 12 points.
1: I think Adam needs to slip that to Galan. He's inside the 45 on his own. Would have been a guaranteed point, but look, when you're out there and you're on the scoreboard with two already as a midfielder, all you're thinking is, can I get another one to make it three? Great shot by Tom Monaghan. Great score there, Pádraig.
0: So Tom Monaghan flighting over the ball from 55 metres out. The umpire waving the white flag down at Hill 16. It's 1 goal and 19 points to Limerick, 13 points to Galway. Nicky Quaid getting ready to take the puck out. The consistently brilliant Nicky Quaid, 37 years of age and still playing superbly on the big stage. Long distance puck out from Nicky. Eyeing up Hegarty again. It goes over his head. Trying to peel back into collected is Peter Casey. Foul committed amid all that chaos there, and a free out to Galway.
1: Yeah, those balls, the majority of Nicky Quaid's puckers in the second half, for all the tactics and structures you want in the world, they are going long and high on top of Garrod Hegarty. They're either breaking in front or behind the Garrod. But to be fair to Joshua Ryan, he's had a great start to the second half.
0: Cathal Mannion from near the sideline. Oh, that's a superb score for Galway. It's arrived on a 50-minute mark. It will give them a little bit of encouragement.
1: Yeah, absolutely. Yeah, you know, you look at the scoreboard, they're still 8 points down, but again, gives them a little bit of encouragement. Point for play from Tom Monaghan, a big player. Point for play for Cathal Mannion. As you said, structurally, they have changed it a little bit, working the ball a bit more, but now they may have an extra body maybe in there to try and hold it up when it does go in.
0: Quaid's puck out has come in to land between the 45 and 65. A rare win in that sector for Galway. A team in maroon bursts forward, the new man in. That's Connor Cooney. And that's dragged away to the left, so a wide ball here in Croke Park. Straight away, Nicky Quaid has poked it out to the all-alone Cathal O'Neill. Past the 65 he comes, sweeping the ball in. And that is delightfully done by Cathal O'Neill. The umpire quite slow to get to the white flag. It's a hot day, and it's 120 to 14 points.
1: How easy that was for Cathal O'Neill. It just all bunched in the middle. He broke out. He wasn't tracked at all by Darren Morrissey. That's 1-3 for play for Cathal O'Neill today. He's having a great All-Ireland final.
0: Limerick on the verge of a 13th All-Ireland title. They won their first in 1897, and there was a long 45-year gap from 73 onwards. The ball is with Tom Monaghan on his knees as the ball comes in to land. No score accruing again for the Drivesmen, and Nicky Quaid will once again dispatch a quick poke out from the Hill goal. Dermot Burns is free, and he's looking maybe further down with his poke out. He has gone out to the cornerback position towards Sean Finn, man from Brough. multiple All-Star. He's four All-Stars secured. Down towards Hegarty it comes. Hegarty's grabbed the ball, securing possession. He will angle the ball into no man's land there. Killian Treyers in a race with Cian Lynch for the ball. Treyers showing big coolness there to gather the ball and giving it to Tiernan Killeen. Takes a bit of a thundering challenge there. Breaks back to Limerick. There's trouble brewing for Galway. The ball comes to Peter Casey, lofting it in and over the bar. Relentless scoring from the Shannon Siders.
1: It's 1-8 from play for Limerick in the second half, but again, carrying that ball into contact into the likes of these guys with Limerick, who are so well conditioned. They're getting turned over again and again. I just think Galway, they just cannot do that, and like that could have easily been a goal there. Cian Lynch popped it out to Peter Casey. That's 4 points of play for Peter Casey now, Parik.
0: Dan Morrissey is on in place of Mike Casey of the Limerick team. Dan started five finals, but has only played 12 minutes of the first two championship games this season, so it's an adjusted role for him. And the applause is the big screen showing the images of Mike Casey. What a soldier he's been over the years. Kiley goes in to give him a tap on the back and to congratulate him for his efforts in the game. Now we're ready for play to resume. It's the goalkeeper who's down at the Davin end. That is Darragh Fahey from Ardrahan. Difficult afternoon between the nets for him. The ball comes to Pádraig Mannion. Mannion linking up well with Joshua Ryan, showing a nice turn of speed as he goes up to the opposite 65. Out to his right-hand side, he plays the ball. He's continued his run forward, Joshua. Joshua getting the ball up off the deck, up towards the 20. Comes Limerick of two men, just forcing him out. But Joshua showing great tenacity. Gets the ball across towards the top of the D, getting ready to move as Darren Neary. Ball not coming his way yet. It's sprayed out to Tiernan Killeen, who has to go in and dig it out again. Tiernan thought about a goal, blocked down by Will O'Donoghue in the middle of all the action. And Lynch was there too for Limerick. They're really strongly defending their goals, and now they break away on the counter-attack with Cathal O'Neill. O'Neill angling the ball out to the left wing it comes. Limerick are on the 45-metre line, about to get the ball, moving with Aidan O'Connor, goal scorer in that late dramatic semi-final win over Clare. It's gone out over the sideline, over the Cusack stand side of the pitch. 54 minutes gone.
1: I'd be worried for Galway Pádraig there at the moment now, the way the space is opening up, to how easily Limerick are starting to turn him over. Tiernan Killeen looks like a guy that's absolutely wiped of energy there, just throwing it up and hitting it on hope more so than anything. Gets blocked down, cannot stand up to strike a ball at any level, albeit an All-Ireland senior hurling final. I think Galway's, the energy level starting to dip, and see Tom Monaghan coming out there now, and I think the more this goes on, the more open it gets. I think there's another goal, maybe two goals in this Limerick team, the way they're starting to open up the Galway defence there now.
0: Cian Daniels is in from Tom Monaghan. Tom from Crockwell, the village that lots of us passed through over the years on the way to Galway before it was bypassed. And now it is going to be a line cut, which Ronan Glennon has taken on his own 45. Little bit of cross wires there. Could be claimed back by Limerick. It is O'Connor dispatching it now to Cian Lynch. Across the lines they work it. Powering through is Adam English. English making a darting run forward. Oh, there's a hard challenge there. Unceremoniously halting the Limerick number 15, Peter Casey, and all around Croke Park there was a shudder. We all felt that.
1: Oh yeah, just a little interlinked play between Adam English. He was looking for a give and go, 1-2. Peter Casey just does that famous little step he has, turns inside, just gets caught in the chin there by Ronan Glennon. I don't think there's any malice in it as such. I don't think we're going to see a red card. Possibly we'll see a booking maybe for it, all right, but once Peter Casey's okay, that's the main thing. But just kind of checked inside him there. He was going to shoot it off his left and just got caught in the chin as he was turning there, Parik.
0: Jeremy Burns over to the sideline for chinwag with Paul Kinnerk. Paul's such a key member of the Limerick backroom team. And John Kiley is there. He's several people around him at the moment giving him in information. Dermot Burns has gone in to take up his position. The game paused at the moment with that injury to Casey. And the Galway fans doing their best, but they came with dreams of success today. Not going to be. They were hoping for their first All-Ireland since 2017. Looks to be slipping from their grasp now.
1: Yeah, it's hard to see a Pádraig, unless they can nail a goal. Red card, Pádraig. Red card, Ronan Glennon. He did catch him in the chin. I don't think it was intentional. He's obviously distraught, as any lad would be, to get sent off on All-Ireland final day. But I suppose these are the rules we're living with nowadays. You know, any head-high challenge. We've seen what happened with David Reedy. These refs, I suppose, are being told that by the letter of the law, anything to the head, Ronan Glennon has to go. I'm sure the lads will talk about it afterwards. We're just watching it back here. He said Peter Casey just steps inside him, leads with the shoulder, catches him in the chin. He gets a red card for it, and that's his All-Ireland final done, which is an awful way for him to end it personally. I don't think it was any maybe intentional stuff, but as we said, if you lead like that, if you put yourself into that position more often than not nowadays, Pádraig, the refs are going to lean towards the red card.
0: Ronan Glennon quite distraught. as he receives a straight red card. Micho

0: Donoghue goes in, the Galway manager try and console him. He's very upset there, Ronan. So he's gone down through the tunnel, actually. He can't bring himself to sit up with his teammates in the stand. And it all now, we just see David Reedy coming on to the Limerick team as well. The reinforcements coming in for the 15 men of Limerick. And it's Aidan O'Connor. Peter Casey's coming off there, so that's the change. And Aidan, the top of the D, fizzes it in. Straight over the crossbar. 13 minutes to go. No doubt about the outcome here.
1: Not really. And what way will Limerick use the extra man? I mean, they've guys back anyway, naturally, because of the way Galway are playing. But now they have the luxury of actually leaving one completely free, whoever that will be, as a plus one back there, making life even harder now for Galway, really. And they turn them over again here, Parik.
0: Ball intercepted by Willow Dunhu. Brief touch from the new man in Reedy. Limerick had Adam English on the ball, but Carl Mannion arrives to just cool things down, get Galway moving. Now they break forward with Kian Daniels, the sub, eager to make an impact on the scoreboard, and that is a deflating wide, and the only people cheering it up on Hill 16 are those Limerick supporters close to the goal. The ball poked out again by Nicky Quaid, the Limerick goalkeeper, goes out to the corner with the ball through the hands. Limerick work at a stick pass, hammered off the ground to Garrod Hegarty, the former hurler of the year. Nash is moving up ahead of him, but he's going a line beyond him. It's coming up to the half forward line. Treyers went to go up and try and bring the ball down for Galway, but it comes back to Limerick towards Aaron Galan. You can hear that took a bit of a clatter on the way down, and Treyers is there juggling with the ball, the Galway number three. And Reedy kicks it back, but only up into the possession of Darren Morrissey. They're on an advantage, Galway, as they break out from close to their own goal. They're up to halfway. Powerful search forward by Neary. Hops it off the deck as he clears the 65. O'Donoghue's chasing after him. Burns too. But Neary showing quite a dash of pace here, scooping it in towards the post. Won the scores of the day from Darren Neary. Alas, it mightn't be a winning score, but it's one to remember.
1: I know you said it, Parik. I mean, absolutely. I mean, for a guy who had a booking in the first half, wasn't going well, to have the confidence and the self-belief in himself, he's tried his best in the second half here, taking the game to him. And that's a super score by him, with three Limerick lads trying to track him down.
0: So Aaron Nyland is coming off the team, and Tiernan Killeen coming off as well. So confirmation that Aaron Nyland is off, and Colin Molloy, wearing number 25, is introduced. And we'll get to the other. Seems to be a double substitution there. That's a John Fleming is in. So John Fleming, the other man coming into the Galway team. So quite a lot of action on the sideline as Nicky Quaid pokes it out. Nyland coming off. See if there's any interaction between the manager and himself. Doesn't appear to be. As he steps up the steps of the Hogan stand to take his position. Ball was a free in awarded there to Limerick as the ball was poked out long. And it's going to be a long 10 minutes for Galway.
1: And John Kiley pleaded with the Limerick crowd. He wanted him to get behind him. You know, Garrod Hegarty, all he had to do was even look out at him there. And they realise what a hero he has been, and will continue to be for them. And it's just gas to think, you know, Garrod Hegarty, probably one of the front runners for hurler of the year, didn't score from play in the All-Ireland semi-final, hasn't scored from play today, but the work and the ball he's winning and what he does for the team, Parik, it just is so, it's so well recognised by us all, and by the Limerick team as well.
0: Aidan O'Connor with a free for Limerick, scorer of that late goal against Clare. He hit for today's game. 4 goals and 48 goals scored in the championship. Blazes it over the crossbar. Similar outcome as to previous efforts. Limerick advanced their score to 1 goal and 23 points. Galway 15 points. Exactly 60 minutes gone in the game. Treyers is available for the short poke out. Goes to the wing with the ball. Back to the goalkeeper it comes again. Darragh Fahey ponders whether to go along with it. He's brought it into the midfield area again, eager to get it as Cian Lynch, but it's Kyle Hayes onto it straight away from the 65. A similar score to his last one. Kyle Hayes sensed there was a score, got that smell of a score in his nostrils, and bang, it was over the bar.
1: Absolutely. And again, Galway find it so hard to work the ball out. They're trying zippy passes 40-50 yards when the hand pass isn't on, getting turned over. Second point of play for Kyle Hayes today, and as I said, having one of his best games of the year again.
0: Cathal Mannion from out near the sideline has landed in another wide for Galway. 61 minutes gone in the game. Galway playing out the game now with 14 players following that straight red card to Ronan Glennon. Limerick leading 124 to 15 points. Nicky Quaid's puck out is advanced close to the sideline. It's not quite kept in play there by Tom Morrissey. So it's going to be a Galway line ball. Darren Neary, the man to take it. Darren from Castlegar. John Kiley's close by in Connacht too. The Limerick management, he's taken a step back beyond the whitewash, anxious to get some sort of a clean connection with it. Oh, he's giving it straight to Cian Lynch. Lynch back to Will O'Donoghue. Will spots really intelligently that Kyle Hayes is free, ready to shoot again. This time it's a low one over towards Aaron Galan. The corner, speedy run from Galan to

0: collect that ball in the corner. Treyers trying to keep tabs on him. There's a turn from Galana off his left, a skyscraper that is going to land in all the way over. Oh, a monster score from Galan. One of those days for Limerick.
1: Oh, my, it was one of those scores. He's fourth from play today. You know, he's got great volleying, great service, but the amount of space and the amount of time Limerick are getting to hit it in. As a spectacle, Pádraig, Limerick people won't give two continentals, but it's not nice to watch, I suppose, the way the game is been played out here today. As if you're trying to convince someone that hurling is the greatest sport in the world, I wouldn't be using today as an example, because just Limerick are turning over, they're working it into space, and they're at their ease here now. There's no All-Ireland one easy, as we all know. But I mean, looking up at that clock as Dara Donovan enters the field and you're 13 points up, what an enjoyable next 10, 12 minutes is going to be for those Limerick lads on the field.
0: So Adam English comes off the pitch for the introduction of Dara O'Donovan, one of 10 players available to John Kiely, who'd started each of the 5 All-Ireland final victories since he took over. And the goalkeeper has come out to take the free out, Derek Fahey. See the jersey blowing on him and giving us an indication of just how strong the wind is. The shadow of the stand about a third of the way in across the pitch, the Hogan stand. The ball sprayed now to Dahi Burke. Burke has a little bit of space. He's got away from Kian Lynch, sending the ball in low. Cooney's available. Cooney's moving. He's got the ball now, Conor Cooney, from out in the right flank of the attack. And the umpire confirms that it's a wide. And I think the Galway fans just want to hear the final whistle now.
1: Unfortunately, Pádraig, we're looking across at the Cusack here. I see a lot of maroon jerseys leaving their seats, starting to go away. I don't like seeing that either. I think you need to stay and support your group no matter what the result is. But there is only going to be one result here. And to be honest, Pádraig, they could have been out of sight by half-time. Limerick were just doing all the hurling in all the sectors of the field there today.
0: 11 wides in the game to Galway. 7 to Limerick. Ian Daniels in possession, sending it low across to Joe Rabbit. And there's a foul committed there. The security men are moving into their end-of-game positions. The atmosphere gone a little quiet as Galway get ready to take this free.
1: Yeah, and even the likes of Conor Cooney, like, you know, before today, his impact off the bench has been phenomenal. He scored 4-12 coming in off the bench. He's had a couple of shots today that just haven't gone over. That breeze shooting into the hill, as the lad said before the game, it is a difficult goal. It seems to be difficult in the football. It's difficult in the hurling today. And Galway are finding it very hard to get shots off. And when they're getting it in then, Pádraig, because Limerick have so many back in front of Jason Rabbit, they're just finding it hard to get anything out of that long ball in as well.
0: So Conor Cooney on free taking duties, and that point goes up on the scoreboard, the big scoreboard down the corner of the stadium between the hill and the Hogan stand. Our updated score, Limerick 1 goal and 25 points, Galway 16 points, 5 minutes remaining plus stoppage time in the All-Ireland Hurling Final. Kyle Hayes going long, searching out the jump of Garrod Hegarty. He jumped all right, didn't claim the ball, but it's played back now to Peter Casey transferring it to Tom Morrissey, and they're all closely following the yellow slitter, and it's not going to land between the posts. A wide ball for Limerick.
1: Just to the right, that's Limerick down as 5 wides in the second half there now, Pádraig. They've scored 1-12 in the second half, 1-10 of it from play. So, you know, it hasn't been looking for frees or from dead balls that they've been doing it, but they've just been turning over and getting space to look up, and loads of time to see where the posts are as well then.
0: Galway goalkeeper pumps it long, but he's not going to be happy to see green jerseys all around the dropping ball, including Kyle Hayes, who's breaking out close to the far sideline, well controlling the ball to prevent it from going out over the Cusack stand sideline. But Galway have claimed it back. Darren Neary moving up ahead of him is Dahi Burke. Burke taking the fight to Limerick. Past the 45 he comes, hammering the ball out to his right hand side. They're outside the 20 metre line. The ball flashed in towards the post. The umpires agree that it is a score for Galway. And that's gone over from Colin Molloy.
1: Yeah, good score there from Colin Molloy. Again, you know, Galway are taking the ball in. They're seeing a bit of contact. When they look up, there's not none inside. But in fairness, they are trying to use it. And look, you'd hope for a Galway point of view that they don't lose total faith in the way they're playing. Just because today didn't work out, it'll be a lot of learnings for them today. The likes of this man, Killian Treyers, he's had a super year. You know, he's marked some of the best in the game and has done really, really well at it at the same time as well.
0: Barry Nash was in there, battling for the ball, and it comes to Kyle Hayes for Limerick. Out across to Will O'Donoghue. Will playing it short. Over it comes to Dara O'Donovan. Long distance pass coming in. Over there towards to Tom Morrissey. Morrissey beaten to the ball this time round as the clock approaches 67 minutes of play. No doubt about it, but the McCarthy Cup is heading to Shannon's side, and there will be celebrations for them in the Burlington Hotel, or the Clayton, I think, as it is now. Ball just surrendered by Galway. Back towards Kyle Hayes it comes. Hayes

0: little bit too much on it there as it evades Dara O'Donovan and comes back into Galway hands with Cathal Mannion. He's going to run out of road. Mannion gives it straight to Dermot Burns. Burns ambling now past the 45. He increases the speed as he eyes up the score, and it burns. This defeat is going to burn Galway, but there's no doubt about it now. Limerick, the dominant team.
1: Unbelievable. David Reedy coming on. You know, his record in the Limerick jersey is unreal. Aidan O'Connor going off. Didn't think Johnny Cash song would even get it with a mention here today, Park, but fair play to you. Dermot Burns, his first from play, his fourth overall. But again, it's at their ease. What's the target for Limerick now, Park? The target, I think, is they love hitting that 30-point mark. I'd be shocked if they don't reach it. And, you know, we wondered maybe because of the way the game was going to go, would the 30-point mark be reached? I think there's no doubt about it. Limerick are going to reach it here today.
0: We're coming fairly shortly. Dara O'Donovan didn't quite carry the goalkeeper's out off his line to meet that Derek Fahey. And there, close by to take him off and take it off him, is Cathal Mannion. Mannion over towards Rabbit. He's had a hard afternoon at the office. Rabbit goes over his head like a bird and over there to sweep up with it to Sean Finn. But back towards Conor Whelan it comes. Whelan hoofing it in off the stick towards the post. And it's a wide ball. The clock now coming up to 68 minutes of play. World Cup final tonight. And Kenneth Wollstonecroft, who commentated on that famous 1966 final, he was here in Croke Park commentating on the All-Ireland final in 1959 for the BBC. They had highlights the following Wednesday night. And he said in subsequent years that hurling was his second favourite sport. He was really taken by it. The ball poked out by Nicky Quaid from the Hill 16 goal. Didn't quite go Limerick's way just yet, but they're hovering around the ball at midfield, making his presence felt as Tom Morrissey. They're all in trying to fish it out some way, as it is now Kyle Hayes. Hayes going long with the ball. He's Galan, he's Hegarty. He can go to either of them. And it comes now to Peter Casey. Casey spraying it back to the stickless Aaron Galan, who football style kicks it into the path of Cathal O'Neill. It was a movement that we were just willing a score to emerge from, but no joy.
1: Yeah, Messi's some soccer player, but I'd like to see him foot past the slitter like Aaron Galan did there, straight into the hand of Cathal O'Neill. But that just summed up how much time and space Limerick have in the second half there. See Colin Coughlin coming on, you know, off for Sean Finn. You know, great for Colin Coughlin. He's been involved in the panel a long time, hasn't seen a lot of game time. And ask any player, Parik, getting on the field to play, the medal means a little bit more to you, whatever it is about it. You come in, you make an impact, you make a play. Huge roar for Sean Finn. The Limerick crowd know it's coming home. And to be honest, I think the Seagulls even knew this game was over a long time ago. They're starting to circling overhead here and getting ready to come in as well for their little party when everyone's gone away.
0: Word coming through that we have 5 minutes of stoppage time to be added on. It has hit 5 o'clock in the evening. Sunday Sport on RT Radio 1. The closing stages of the All-Ireland Hurling Final live from Croke Park as Darren Neary flights in a shot for Galway, which has ended up going substantially to the left of the post. We've hit the 70-minute mark. Limerick leading 126 to 17 points. The 14 men of Galway battling on gamely. And Sean Lennon coming on for Cathal Mannion. Latest change made by Micheál Donoghue and his backroom team.
1: Yeah, and he's got five lads on as well. It's great experience as well, Parik, to get guys on an All-Ireland final day. Seen a lot of the Galway lads wearing number 27 doing the warm-up as well. So they're all one percenters that they'll use as a great experience when and if they get back to this day again.
0: Aaron Galan towards Nash, it comes up aiding the attack, and Galway doing their best to stall Limerick's momentum. It's an impossible task. There are scoring potential popping up everywhere. The man that finishes that one is Cathal O'Neill, and they have hit the big 3-0. 127 now scored for Limerick.
1: Yeah, that's their target a lot of the times. You know, when they hit it, they're not going to be bet. We knew from a long way out they probably wouldn't have to hit that today to win it, but Cathal O'Neill, I think when the man of the match debate is coming up later on, and the boys might agree maybe, I think Cathal O'Neill is going to factor heavily into that. That's 1-4 from play for Cathal today.
0: Ball blocked down by David Reedy as Conor Whelan tried to give off the ball, and there's just a bit of an untidy passage emerging. The referee's gone in to whistle up there and just to get everybody reset for the concluding stages. He's going to throw the ball in on the Galway 45. Limerick gets set to go for another score. Through the hands they work it. Now the shot is in, and there's a triumphant punch as well. Oh, Cian Lynch, the captain, scores from long range. They're relentless.
1: He's an absolute genius. There's nothing in the game, nothing in the skills of this game that this man can't do or hasn't do. Be it a training All-Ireland final, just one of the best ever to do with Parik.
0: Down at the other end, Neary is going through for Galway, and it's intercepted by Limerick. The hand pass comes out to the scorer of that most recent score, Cian Lynch.

We are up to 72 minutes of play. Ball pumped down to Tom Morrissey, swinging it in, hoping for the best, backing his man, Galan, to win it, under pressure from Trayers. It's Trayers who comes away with it for Galway in that distinctive pink helmet. Up he comes to his own 45. Hand pass has been moved through. Now it's

0: intensity in a training match than there has been for the last while. And from minute 50 on through all their games throughout the year, Pádraig, Limerick have won that quarter. We often associate the third quarter with them, but from minute 50 to the end of their games in the Championship hurling this year, they have won that. Their fitness has been brilliant. They have finished well. They have saved their best performance for last, which a lot of us felt that they might do, but to be able to do it on the biggest day when the need is most, they've got everything spot on today. Structurally, tactically, skillfully, without doubt, undeserved All-Ireland champions.
1: Feels like 5 minutes in purgatory for Micheál Donoghue as he watches on as Galway come forward with Fleming. Fleming bottled up at the edge of the square. Limerick will be anxious not to concede any sort of a score. And Galway give it out to Cooney on the 20. He approaches the 13. And in it goes. And that's the quietest reaction to a point we've had in Croke Park all day. A lot of empty seats now appearing at the top tiers.
0: Yeah, you know, as I said, which I don't agree with personally. I think, you know, if you're here to support your team, you need to support your team. You need to stay despite what the score is. You know, they've given them great days this year. Leinster final, where they've gone. You need to stay and support. This could be Garrod Hegarty. No, in fairness, Timmy pops it out.
1: Garrod Hegarty takes it in the air, gives it out to David Reedy, and Reedy flashes it in and over the bar, and a score that is applauded by John Kiley on the sideline. There's about 1 minute to go. It's Limerick 129, Galway 18 points.
0: That's a measure of Garrod Hegarty too. Like, I mean, you haven't scored from play as a forward. There's 129 on the board. He sees that David Reedy's maybe in a better spot, pops it out to him. And that just sums up where Limerick are as a team here. They actually don't care who scores once Limerick win. And 129, 121 in the All-Ireland semi-final, Pádraig, 121 in the Munster final. You know, they've outclipsed that today in terms of performance, shots at the goal and everything. So, yeah, it's just been a complete performance.
1: John Fleming with this free. He's going to daintily pop it in the edge of the square and hope for the best. Whelan's got it moving. Half of Limerick is in protecting the goal. About 30 seconds remaining in the All-Ireland final. Ball comes in. Quaid is out to meet it. It's bobbling in along the ground. They're all in there after the ball. The referee is flagging that it's going to be a penalty. So a penalty to Galway as we are about to hit 75 minutes.
0: And the way the game is going, I would not be surprised if Nicky Quaid saves this. I remember even last year being here, Cork got a penalty. Just wasn't their day. Rhys Shelley made a top save. Maybe Nicky Quaid will do the same. I'd be surprised if it's not Conor Cooney taking it, the way he normally strikes him for St. Thomas's and everything. So power won't be the issue here. If he plays it right, it'll go in. But I'd say if Nicky Quaid could save this, there is going to be some roar around this stadium. So there is, Pádraig.
1: The former All-Star, Conor Cooney, getting ready to take this penalty, facing Nicky Quaid in Hill 16. We're in the 6 minute of stoppage time. Limerick are out of sight in the game. Conor Cooney, fully focused, getting the signal from the referee to proceed with his penalty. Quaid crouched on the goal line, studying him. Now Cooney is told, go ahead, strike this late penalty. Cooney into the back of the net it goes. The green flag is raised. Nicky Quaid went down to dive but couldn't quite prevent it from going over the goal line. The final whistle is imminent here. Nicky Quaid about to poke the ball out. He won't even get the chance, will he? He does poke it out now and the game is over. And Limerick are crowned All-Ireland hurling champions for the 13th time. John Kiley is still the king of the castle. It's a sixth All-Ireland title in his glorious reign. And today Galway, quite simply, could not lay a glove on Limerick. Right from the start, the game was played on Limerick's terms and they're celebrating like it's their first All-Ireland. A proud day to be from the county of Limerick. A difficult day at the office for Galway.
0: Now we're just going to wait up for the Cranberries to kick off here now any second and there's going to be another massive roar. But as you said it, Pádraig, one team performed today. Galway, obviously, there's no player out there that didn't come to perform. They had their system, they trusted it. But Limerick have their system and they trust it. They played unbelievable today. They saved their best performance of the year for last. Every sector of the field, they dominated. Greatness, like a team of greatness. Like we talk about teams, they won their four in a row. They were gone away the last couple of years. But the sign of the absolute greatness of this Limerick team is that they've come back after being out for the last couple of years in terms of All-Ireland, won this. Who knows what's going to happen next year? Nobody in Limerick will care now. They'll enjoy this. They're the best team in Ireland. They're the best team ever, in my opinion. And the people of Limerick are just going to soak this all in now, as you see them all going around. And as you said, Pádraig, this one will mean as much to them, every bit as much to them as 2018, because you know, of what's gone on for the last couple of years. They'll enjoy it so much, and deservedly so. I hope for Galway, Michal Donoghue and all them. I know Michal well. He worked with us for a couple of years in Tip. He's a great hurling man. They'll regroup. They're a young team. They'll learn a lot from today.

0: they'll be back again next year challenging for All-Ireland success. But today belongs to Limerick, to John Kiely and all his team. All-Ireland Champions 2026, without doubt, the best team in the country.
1: That late penalty from Conor Cooney, putting a slightly better look on proceedings for Galway, who finished the game with 14 men following the dismissal of Ronan Glennon. But it is Limerick's day, All-Ireland champions, and their players celebrating and commiserating as well with the beaten Galway team. So confirmation of the final scores. The green flares go off on Hill 16. It is Limerick, 1 goal and 29 points. Galway, 1 goal and 18 points.
2: Great stuff, and thanks to our commentary team, Shane McGrath, Pádraig Lodge. Well done, lads. Let's go to our panel. Anthony Daly, John Milan and Brian Carroll. John Milan, to you first of all. There's no nice way of saying it. It was a very disappointing final, even though Limerick were superb.
3: It was, this. But look, I've been here before, but sometimes you just have to applaud just
2: how good Limerick were.
3: A generational team, and I think Shane touched on it there on the commentary. For me, I just think this cements their place as probably the greatest team of all time. I never thought I'd say it, that a team would eclipse that Kilkenny
2: team.
3: Well,
2: that's a big debate, yeah.
3: Well, look what they're after doing. Look how they're after navigating their way through the last 8 years. In, you know, what they faced into in the Munster round robin, to keep coming back. And I mean, look at their records in finals. They haven't been beaten in finals. Oh,
2: that's a penalty shootout. Yeah.
3: Bar a penalty shootout.
2: Which wasn't that, in the game.
3: That record alone is just insane, it is. And I felt there was a performance coming today. These lads, look, leave aside the Dublin game last year. These lads, when there's a crowd here, they usually come alive in this arena, and they came alive today. And the scary thing is that the scoreline could have been
2: way more
3: considering what they left behind in the first half.
4: Anthony, they're absolutely relentless, aren't they?
5: They are, Marie. You know, we wondered could Galway respond at half time. You mentioned the moving quarter, you were right. They're normally very good, that third quarter. But the first score of the second half was a free from Aaron Ireland, back to four. But straight away then, they got a point. But from the puck out, if you remember, Adam English intercepted it, but Keane Lynch could have as easily intercepted it. Such was their anticipation. And they popped it to Barry Nash on the overlap, and you're saying, game over in your notes here. Yeah. And within a few seconds, Kyle Hayes at a point got, Aidan O'Connor at a point got, and then the goal came, and that was it. Like, but yeah, they are, and Galway unfortunately didn't really turn up either, though, lads. They didn't really. So many, we were saying, Carlo made the point very well that Tomanan was taken off, and he had at least 2 points scored.
2: All right, well, listen, we'll have more analysis from the panel, but now it's time for the presentation. Let's join Luther and come in, Luke Lascale, Charlotte Burns.
6: Winning game, realistically, right, it's fed into Limerick because they're bigger men, they're Hegarty, they're Cathal O'Neill, they're Keane Lynch, their half-back line, as the lad says, they just gobbled it all up, and that was the difference.
4: Well, one of those main men who gobbled it up is about to get his hands on Liam McCarthy. So let's head back to Brendan and Marty.
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8: Far Brundle, Corking, Onimo Rangers, Colum Lions, Gurramahagat Colum, August Nehefagi are in job Ethokma Raitori. I also want to thank our sponsors, Bord Gáis Energy, Santra and Air, who are represented here today by our friends Dave, Luke and Ollie. Gurrakid Minamahagav, and thank you so much for supporting the GAA at Grassroots. Ladies and gentlemen, scattered throughout this wonderful stadium, are the families, the underage coaches, the teachers and the mentors of these incredible athletes that we have out here today. And scattered throughout the country are the coaches of every child who picks up a come on to play this wonderful national game of ours. Today, on behalf of Cumannock Glasgow, I say to all of you, thank you. Without you, we could not have this. Winshire na Galiva, Hanigan Shivan Shahanul, the China our Mulaga Gustovis, our Grihaga Jokolo, Shashu and Shah, our Ardani Ogain, Tasogam Kamil Giama Orav, Agan Ara Space Shivarasher, and Blain Jahagin, his Mogus, his Rajra, Agassiz Far, on Kliha Kanish Amaniak, the Awokinsh.

0: province from Limerick. I know the people and the team have watched Clare and Tip lift this trophy in the last 2 years and thought, we want to be back. Well, today, Limerick are back. And to this man on my left, your wonderful captain, playing today for his 57th time in his 11th year, what a leader, what an ambassador, what a score he got in the 70th minute. It gives me great pleasure today to present the Liam McCarthy Cup to the captain of the All-Ireland Champions Limerick, from Tubber Fotheringhay at Patrick-Twell, Cian Lynch.
1: The people of Limerick will celebrate as they win the All-Ireland Championship for the 13th time. A remarkable story. John Kiely in his 10th season won the All-Ireland in 2018. Four in a row in 2020, 2021, 2022, 23, and now 2026. Truly unbelievable, fantastic story. Limerick, fully deserving, being the best team in Ireland.
2: Oh, Sarmon Yove, I'm Curran Shaw Glocka, Aesern Fuern, Limerick! Absolute honour and privilege to accept the Liam McCarthy Cup on behalf of these group of lads here, the Limerick Senior Hurling Panel for 2026. Guys, each and every one of you, there's 37 men there since last December pushing this group. Talk about unity, talk about togetherness, talk about great sportsmen, but each and every one of you guys, they're phenomenal people. So I just want to thank each and every one of the players for making today possible. Team, hurling coach Paul Kinnart. Paul, you're an absolute genius. What we've learned from you over the last number of years, the nuggets of information you share on an individual level as a group, and I just want to say a special thanks for everything you've done for this group. So thanks a million, Paul. To our selectors and other coaches, Alan Cunningham, Liam Cronin, John Flavin, Don O'Grady, Gerard Barry, Kieran Hickey, Conor Hearn and Alan Feely. Boys, your knowledge is special. We're privileged to have you with our group. Whether it's a Tuesday night, little drills, the words of inspiration, words of advice, you don't realise how much each and every one of us players appreciate having you in our group. So thanks a million, guys. To our strength and conditioning coach, Adrian O'Brien, AB assisted by Andrew Lyons. Adrian, you're a special human. From the conversations one-on-one inside in the gym about life outside of hurling, you're an inspiration to each and every one of us, Adrian, and we just want to say a special thanks for all you've done. So thanks a million, Adrian. The man that holds this team together, the manager, John Kiely.
3: Yeah, Cian Lynch. What a man, and what a leader he has been, Brian Carroll.
4: Fantastic. Now, to be fair to Cian Lynch, like, he's just his leadership all over the place. His ability to just put himself about, tackle, do what's right for the team. You know, the small little stuff. And, like, just whether it's a flick or a hook or a tackle, scoring points, whatever it takes in Cian Lynch, he's just absolutely phenomenal every time he takes that field for Limerick.
5: Yeah, and John, on top of all of that, he's inspired a generation as well, just because of the way he plays. He's an absolute magician with the hurley.
6: Ah, not alone, yeah, 100%, but not alone that, it's the way he carries himself off the pitch. He's just the ultimate role model, you know, comes from a good family there in Patrick's Well. And, you know, speaking of Patrick's Well, I mean, what those three Patrick's Well boys have done for hurling in that area within the last 8 years has just been incredible.
5: Yeah, it really has.
3: They've all been Hurler of the Year, I think, haven't they, all three of them? Yeah.
7: Who's to say they won't get another one? But yeah. There you go.
6: Well, what's scary to think, and Brian spoke about it there just a few minutes ago, was, you know, Garrod Hegarty could end up getting Hurler of the Year.
3: Yeah.
6: And he might have to register on a point in the semi-final or final.
5: But his impact today, Brian, the semi-final as well, like, he's unmarkable, really.
4: Ah, he is, and he's the go-to man for all the puckouts, and particularly when they're under pressure. When the game goes into the melting pot, they just lump him. Imagine having that outlet. You know, we talk about teams' ability

0: to win hard ball, win puck out strategies, all that sort of thing. In fact, Galway had a higher puck out strategy today.
1: Sorry, Brian, that roar in the background for our listeners, it's for Caroline Currid. It was louder than the chair for John Kiley.
0: We talked about impacts, talking about Caroline Currid for a second. Obviously not there when she's not there, Limerick half Mundial Ireland.
1: That's
0: and
1: right.
0: The 6 years she's been back with them,
1: yeah,
0: together,
1: yeah.
0: So I'm sure that John Kiley talked about all those interviews he did, the 2-3 hour long interviews he did with 63 members of the backroom team and players, etc. I'm sure Caroline Currid was on the lips of most of those players, and I would love to know the number they offered her to get her back in, because no, she's been so important.
2: But the scary thing, Des, I mean, this is a generational team, but they have a generational manager and a generational backroom team stats team to go along with it. Like that's, you know, that goes hand in hand for their achievements to date.
0: I said it a few years ago.
3: That's a brilliant point, like that.
0: I said it a few years ago. This is a perfect storm for Limerick. The players, the manager, the all-time coach, Caroline Currid, the whole setup, the underage players coming in over the last couple of years, the likes of Adam English, Carl O'Neill, obviously, and Aidan O'Connor, adding to it just to those one or two they needed. It's just been a perfect storm.
3: And like, I'm going to single out one, and that's Kinnaird. Like, I mean,
1: yeah,
3: Kinnaird's record with Clare, lads. Do you know

0: cute enough getting back as fast as he can. He played football for us. And like, he's influenced, like, and the way he has been able, teams have mimicked, they look at hours and hours of this team playing, the way they play, and he has come up with something new the whole time. And then Kylie with him then has allowed him. You need that manager, the duo. Corrett, fair enough, I know she plays a massive role, they've all acknowledged it, but like, those two together, the cross. Here's Dolores.
1: it's disco time. Liam is coming home, shouted Keane Lynch. And we were just talking earlier, Brian. It's when they play the Cranberries that bring the crowd to life. They played a ballad earlier, but it didn't have the same impact at all. So now on the big screens here in Croke Park, there's full-time highlights of the game. And the Limerick crowd, there's hardly a Galway shirt left, Marie, is there, in the ground?
2: No, and I can see why as well, because the game felt like it was over for quite some time, so I'd say they wanted to get on the road as soon as possible. But an amazing Limerick performance. They just keep delivering on the big stage. We're going to take a very quick break, but stay with us.
1: The panel's in, and it's the golf. We're going to check in. I think there's a bit of drama at the golf as well.
2: Absolutely.
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1: So we're on, off, on, off. Okay, welcome back to Croke Park, where the Limerick celebrations continue. They have beaten Galway comfortably in the All-Ireland Final, 129 to 118. Our panel is staying with us, but let's go straight to the golf, and we join Gary and Greg.
15: Yeah, Daz, well, there's quite a few twists and turns yet to come, probably for the rest of the afternoon, but it's Cameron Young who leads. He is surely going to have the low round of the day, a 6 under par 64, that despite making a bogey on the last. Young was runner-up to Cam Smith 4 years ago at St Andrews. If you remember, that was the tournament that slipped from Rory McIlroy's grasp over the last nine holes, and at that stage he'd

0: ever won on the PGA Tour, but he's done so three times since, twice this year, including the Players' Championship. I mentioned that bogey on the last, but still around in 6-under, 64. And he leads by one from Siwoo Kim, who has 5 to play, and also from Ryan Fox, who has 5 to play, and from Sam Burns, the overnight leader, but he is 2 over for his round, and he also has 5 to play. So that's because the 14th is a par 5, so although they're playing in two balls, those three players, Kim, Fox and Burns, all one behind Young, are on the 14th hole. Scottie Scheffler had a chance to perhaps join Young on 9-under because he birdied the 16th. He made a miraculous birdie on the 17th to get to 8-under, but then bogeyed the last. So he is two, he is finished, and he's 2 behind on 7-under. And Lucas Herbert, still out on the course, is 7-under. Well, now, what of the two Irish players? Because they have both finished also. Rory McIlroy carded a 1 over par 71 for a 1 under total, and that is tied 40th. And Shane Lowry, well, he fell away, particularly over the back nine, although his last four holes were bogey, bogey, eagle on 17 and bogey on 18, but his 2 over par 72 has him tied 29th, so he'll be the leading Irishman. In fact, he's just dropped to tied 30th, but he'll be the leading Irishman ahead of Rory McIlroy. They're the only two who made the cut. And let's just hear, Greg Allen has actually gone out to try and get a few words with Shane Lowry, and just a short while before that, he went out and spoke to Rory McIlroy, who summed up his week.
1: Yeah, I just sort of stuck in neutral for most of the week. Obviously, shot a good one on Friday to get myself in for the weekend and back in it. And yeah, even par over the weekend is not going to get it done. I felt like any time I got a little bit of momentum out there, I seemed to make a bogey. And yeah, just one of those weeks, I couldn't get it going.
2: It's the end of the major season, obviously, and you have the Masters victory, so it's a good major season. Today, you probably, and this week, you probably had aspirations back on links. You know how to win on links. Can you put a finger on what was it this week that just didn't fire? Because your driver looked like it was on fire.
1: Yeah, driver was good. I feel with a lot of the changes that they made, the greens that are raised up and a lot of the fall-offs and stuff, it didn't play like a traditional links course. I didn't feel like you could run the ball up to a lot of greens. And, you know, there was a lot of stuff where you still had to fly the ball on. And I'm not saying that that was the reason that I didn't play well this week. I'm just, you know, it didn't feel like it was sort of your typical links test, or certainly wasn't the links test that Birkdale presented in 2017.
2: At contrast with, I suppose, how the whole week has gone, your driver is kind of backed and you're wielding it with the confidence that we're known to see you've had with it over the years.
1: Yeah, for the most part, I think going back to a driver setup that I'm used to and comfortable with, a little heavier, and then I think I might have led the field in driving at Shinnecock, certainly led it last week in Scotland, and I'm up there again this week. So that's a huge positive going forward, especially accuracy wise. Like, the length is the length, and I'm, you know, always going to have that, but, you know, just getting the ball in play a little bit more with the driver was a struggle at the start of the year, and I figured that out. It's just trying to get the rest of the game to match up to it.
0: And that's Rory McIlroy. As I said, we'll hopefully hear from Shane Lowry before the end of the programme, which of course runs until 7 o'clock. And just to recap the top of the leaderboard, Cameron Young sitting in the clubhouse on 9 under par. He's one ahead of Siwoo Kim, Ryan Fox and Sam Burns, who are all playing the par 5 14th hole, and he's finished 2 clear of Scottie Scheffler, so Scheffler can't be a factor in terms of winning. But Lucas Herbert, also 7-under, could, if he makes a couple of birdies over the last 4 holes, draw level with Young. But Young with the advantage, leading by 1 from Kim, Fox and Burns.
3: And I don't know who Kyle Hayes. Yeah, Ian Lynch, Pat Mannion.
4: All right, thanks for that, guys. We'll be back to you. As you say, we're on till 7. Marie is going to be joining the Limerick celebrations in the Croke Park Hotel.
5: And big Limerick party there, Des, for sure, because there's so many fans, and they're still hanging around, actually, and I can see why. They want to honour this team, because they're awesome.
4: Absolutely. We'll be picking the Sunday Sport Team of the Year in a few minutes with our panel. A word about Galway, lads. We've discussed how good Limerick were.
6: Yeah, I think Galway, I think they actually got it wrong before the match by actually reverting back to a traditional 15. What got them here was based off Kyle Mannion being a sweeper, sometimes fluid, sometimes pushing back up the field. That's what made it so difficult to actually pin him. He was still able to shoot from distance, and they used to get their running game going. by going short and running that ball from deep

0: and getting shooters from deep as well. And in the All-Ireland, I think they overthought it and they threw a curveball, but I don't think it was the right curveball. Now, right. maybe I'm being harsh and Limerick still would have won the game, obviously, but I don't think it helped them in the final.
1: John, they were unsettled from the off, though. They never really got into it at all. Like, it is a big occasion, and I think it's grand maybe if you've won to be like, oh, the best team are going to come out and win, but there's a lot more to it when you're young lads coming into this cauldron.
2: Well, Marie, I spoke about it before the match. They didn't face a level of intensity they were going to face today. I mean, I mentioned it, that, you know, albeit Limerick, you know, just scraped over the line against Clare, scraped over the line in the Munster final, they were battle-hardened coming into this match. And all Limerick had to do was up it even more, you know, get their efficiency up. But from a Galway point of view, you take it, the last two matches, particularly in the second half, they won at their ease, and they were never battle-hardened coming into the match, and they never faced the intensity that they were going to face here today.
3: Go on, John.
4: No, I agree. Kind of agree with Mull there. And I just think you can watch it happening over the last few years where a Leinster team has been capable of winning one of the games, but not both of the games against the Munster teams because of the experience they're picking up in those round-robin cauldrons in all the grounds.
3: All right, the lap of honour has begun, and you can hear the cheering in the background. The Limerick players heading over to the Cusack stand. Let's go to Damien O'Mara.
5: Cathal O'Neill is with me. Any day you hear the Cranberries rolling out around Croke Park is a special day. A remarkable achievement by a remarkable group.
6: Yeah, unbelievable. Just unbelievable. Like 3 years is a long time, really. And I suppose we've been wanting to get back here since, and we've failed twice. It's just so nice to get over the line today, and so nice to get that performance because we've been threatening it. But just nice to get that performance today.
5: The margins between the teams at the top end of the championship are so slim. What was the difference that got you over the line this year compared to the years that have gone?
6: A lot of it comes down to luck too, but look, we're extremely, I suppose, disappointed with how last year went, and that probably drove us onto new levels this year, and we're just so united. Like, it's just a band of brothers, and again, just delighted to get over the line. It's surreal at the moment.
5: Listen, I know you won't get complacent, but the way the second half went, could you enjoy it a little bit? Like, obviously the goal made such a difference from yourself.
6: No, you couldn't really enjoy it, to be honest, because here in the league we were 12 points up and they nearly beat us at the end of it, so you kind of have to just keep going, and look, thank God we won.
5: Enjoy the next few days. Thanks for being with us.
6: Thank you so much. Cheers.
1: You know, he said 2 years is a long time to be away from here. They're well used to winning.
4: I was fairly sure that Keane Lynch had said the famine is over.
1: It's a different mentality they have now, though, isn't it? Like, you know, when you think of maybe 2018 when the journey was starting off for them, and even when you look out onto the pitch, and Des mentioned that in Lap of Honour, there's a lot of babies and small children there as well, which shows you how things have changed.
2: Keane Lynch is Palmer has her hands full there.
3: Who's that? Yeah, I'm looking. That's the woman on her own with two babies.
1: Keane Lynch's twins.
2: Yeah. So I'd say they're waiting for a picture with Lee McCarty coming over.
3: Yeah, they'll see Daddy in about 10 days, I'd say. Well,
4: there's probably nannies in from the States to look after all the kids.
1: Yeah, and I saw Nicky Quaid after the semi-final again here today, and he's a clatter of kids as well, who all look like they're well able to hurl too. But he didn't have a huge amount to do, but when you look at his overall contribution this season, he's just been remarkable, Brian.
0: Yeah, and look, he's the leader, and look, obviously Declan Hannan having retired, he's been kind of the de facto captain over the last number of years as well. When Declan Hannan had his injury troubles, you know, he lifted Lee McCarty on previous occasion when Declan was injured, and you know, it's no surprise to see him back elected to that captain. And all the players, the way they speak about him, his leadership qualities, his ability to do the hard yards, but still have all those silky skills, the drittador, the magician that he is on the ball, and probably that last score that he got in the second half, the 1-2, the pop hand passes, and then over the shoulder from 65 metres out, he just has it all.
3: All right, well, one of the photographers has a tough job. There's been 130 in the Limerick squad photo. Children, grannies, everybody's in it. It's a great photograph. We're going to be back picking our team of the year on Sunday Sport after the break.
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15: Our panel are picking their hurling team of the year in a moment, but first, the latest on the Open Golf. Let's go back to Birkdale.
16: Yeah, Des, it's really interesting to see Cameron Young. He must be getting a bit stiff in the clubhouse because he's been there for a good hour, and literally there is another hour to go, I think, before he will know if it's the possibility of a playoff. He's posted this total of 9 under par with a final round of 64. He'll be kicking himself with a bogey on the last. He obviously, up to that point, had made 7 birdies and bogeyed the last for a 6 under par 64. He started the final round in a tie for 20th place and moved right through the field with a extraordinary front nine of 29 strokes, and then on the back nine, just a 1 under par back nine, still a strong back nine, because the back nine today, in the wind that has risen, and he didn't face the worst of it, but he certainly had to face a fair bit of it towards the end. That has been the tougher part of the course by a long way. So 35 strokes back, 29 to the turn, all added up to a 64. So on the course, just one behind Young, who's posted the total at 9 under par, Siwoo Kim, as he started the day, is on 8 under par, now playing the 15th, the par 3. Difficult hole, the par 3, 15th. Ryan Fox has been pretty steady all day, 1 over for the first 12 holes, but he's just birdied the 13th. So he's back to within 1 of the lead, the New Zealander, the 39-year-old, with 5 to play, 1 behind Young. Sam Burns, after a wobble of 3 bogeys in a row, he's back to 8 under par, just 1 off the lead. And Scotty Scheffler came to the last needing a birdie, having birdied the 16th and 17th, but he didn't. He actually bogeyed the last, so Scotty Scheffler, the defending champion, will finish on a total of 7 under par after a round of 67. That's 2 off the man in the clubhouse, Cameron Young. Now for Rory McIlroy and Shane Lowry, Shane Lowry's eagle on the 17th, where the ball from 15 feet, 2 brilliant shots into the par 5, literally stood on the lip for about 4 seconds before it dropped for eagle, but he too bogeyed the 18th. The 18th, incidentally, has played the toughest hole all day statistically, so it really has been playing sort of a par 4.5, nearly a par 5. So Lowry finishing with a round of 72, and that's back on 2 under par, tied for 30th place right now, and Rory McIlroy one shot further back with a round of 71. In fact, Rory McIlroy is, on 1 under par for his Open Championship. So McIlroy said it was one of those championships where he just never got out of first gear in his interview, as we heard a little bit earlier. So that's the story at the moment, Des. Cameron Young wondering, is he going to be in the playoff on 9 under par, or wondering perhaps, is he going to be the champion, the Open champion in 2026 here at Royal Birkdale, as the wind on this back nine is causing quite a bit of difficulty for his pursuers. Those pursuers on 8 under, 1 behind, Siwoo Kim, Ryan Fox and Sam Burns.
15: God, talk about having to sweat it out, huh? Thanks, Greg.

0: We'll be back to you. Remember, we're staying on air till 7. Marie's joining us from the hotel with the Limerick celebrations. But before we go to Team of the Year, let's get a little more reaction from the winning Limerick team and go back to Damien.
1: The Limerick captain, Keane Lynch, is with me. You're a leader of a remarkable group of people. What is that sensation like? It's not the first time you've done it, but you never lose the excitement, the joy out of lifting that trophy.
2: I'm just honoured. I'm just honoured I had the opportunity to walk up them steps. There's 7 other leaders in that team, and I just accept the trophy. Those lads, what they did out there on the pitch, the lads that come off the bench, the lads that don't make panels, I'm just absolutely proud. I'm still in shock, really, at the whole thing, and just honoured to see the Mount Limerick people here. See the likes of these young fellas who, I suppose, they never got the experience starting on the team and driving this on, the likes of Adam English there, just absolute legends. I'm just proud to be part of this group.
1: But you never doubt that they have the ability to step up, because that's the way this machine is. It's next man up, and you buy into the culture, or you, I suppose, get swallowed up by it.
2: Yeah, you do, and sure, we're such a tight-knit group. We're so honoured and privileged to have such a tight-knit group, and it's the next man up.
1: Just a final question. I know you're going to get taken away from me. The hunger never dies. Like, you're back on top of the tree. You want to stay there?
2: Of course, yeah, but you know what? At the end of the day, we'll enjoy 2026. We'll go back to Limerick whenever tomorrow, and we'll just soak this up. You know, these days don't last forever, and we realise that the last 2 years, so we'll embrace it.
1: Winter well.
2: We'll try to. Thank you very much.
0: All right, then, time to pick our hurling team of the year for 26. Our selectors, Anthony Daly, John Milan, Brian Carroll, and Shane McGrath. I'm time conscious here as well, so let's start with goalkeeper. Who's in goals?
3: I'm going to get outvoted here. I think it's between probably 3, Darragh Fahey, Billy Nolan, Nicky Quaid. I think Billy Nolan, I'm going to be going with Waterford hat on. I would give it to Billy Nolan. I thought he was absolutely brilliant in the Munster Championship. Exceptional. But I think I'm going to get outvoted on this one.
4: Okay.
5: Yeah, I'd be going with Nicky Quaid. Obviously, consistency all year. The puck outs, just that calming presence that he has in that goal for Limerick, and I don't think they'd be where they are today without Nicky Quaid.
0: Dalo?
6: Well, to be easy, give him the whole 15. I think Darragh Fahey, you know, I thought he was having an outstanding season, and the 2 saves in the first half today were incredible saves.
0: That's
6: the one from Hago was incredible.
0: Both of them, yeah. So that's 1-1-1. Okay, Shane McGrath, Kingmaker.
7: I go Nicky Quaid.
0: Nicky Quaid. All right, Nicky Quaid it is, by a narrow margin. Nicky Quaid in goal. How do we do the defenders? Is it a round of defenders?
5: We've a little bit of consistency here, I think, have we, lads? We're kind of going with Niall O'Leary, Sean Finn, and Barry Nash. A few, obviously, notable mentions as well. My Offaly hat, and I want to give a mention to Ben Keneally for his performances for Offaly. I thought he was phenomenal at fullback and cornerback up to that All-Ireland quarter-final against Cork. But really, really consistent, and again, Offaly wouldn't have got that far without him there.
7: I thought Killian Traer's not far off it either. There was an honourable mention. I thought he was very consistent as well. He had big battles there, especially second half against Brian Hayes there. So I thought Killian Traer.
3: So we're in agreement. Barry Nash, Sean Finn are 270s, yeah? So leaves one then. Who would you go with, Dylan?
6: I'd have a toss up between Darren Morrissey, who I thought, you know, had a good year and led them very well. And I thought Niall O'Leary was very good for Cork. I don't think Cork will get 2, mind you. So I'd go Morrissey.
0: Well, it's your team now. It's not no one else. You know,
6: yeah, I think Traers was very good up to today, struggled on Gillan today.
7: Yeah.
6: So I would be inclined to move Finn in fullback, maybe, or Morrissey fullback and Finn in the corner. But look,
5: and Darren Morrissey, to be fair, he's captain of that team. He's relatively young, and in fairness to him, he keeps going all the time.
0: Jalo's really not helped me. He's 4 men in the fullback line already.
6: I'm pushed, because I think Brian Hayes will be a certainty in the forwards, I would give it to Darren Morrissey.
0: But Cork, okay, you give it to Darren Morrissey. Shane?
7: Yeah, I'll go with Dalo.
0: That's 2 apiece.
3: I'll go with Darren Morrissey as well.
0: Yeah. Darren Morrissey, Sean Finn, and Barry Nash.
7: Dalo has proved himself a very good selector of teams in the past, so I'm going to go with Dalo.
0: All right, who's... Brian, I thought you had some consistency going there. Who's in the half-back line?
5: We all can...
6: Well, he picked it himself and then told us what it was.
0: That's what I worried about.
5: We do have consistency in the half-back line, I think, lads, do we? Dermot Burns, Will O'Donoghue, Kyle Hayes, pretty easy. John Kiley picked this one.
0: What is it? The Limerick half-back line?
3: Yeah. Well, the ultimate compliment you can give a player is Kyle Hayes when you're not pucking the ball down and you're avoiding going down that area. But I think he was exceptional here today, and I think he's going to nail an All-Star for his performance here today.
0: Any objections?
7: No, like Ronan Glennon had a fine year. Yeah. Just didn't have to play. Today was very disappointing the way
5: Mark
7: it finished.
5: Mannion had a fine year too, and you know, the final today probably puts a nail in their coffin, I think.
6: Yeah.
7: I also think as well, you know, he's a Waterford man, but I've worked with him as well. Mark Fitzgerald is one of the best halfbacks in the country. It's just unfortunate maybe that the Waterford lads, I suppose, there's a few of them there in particular, Bennett as well, they just don't, they're not getting the run of matches to prove themselves to get in these awards. But for me, Mark Fitzgerald, you know, John, would you agree that I think he's one of the best halfbacks in the country?
3: Yeah, absolutely. And I look, and I think it's as you just touched on it there, unfortunately for Waterford, if they go deeper into the competition, you know, Stephen Bennett probably gave the performance of the championship up in Ennis, scored 3-12. Wow. Followed it up, but then against was it Tipperary? Yeah.
0: What county is he from, John?
4: You're not going to get three.
8: They didn't win a match.
3: No.
8: They didn't win a match.
0: John,
8: three
0: in
8: the
0: team.
3: Well, Shane mentioned Mark Fisher. No, we're just saying, like,
0: I know you did.
3: We're giving him a special mention, like, you know.
0: Yeah.
3: And I said,
0: and he deserves it.
3: Stephen Bennett, two exceptional performances against Tipperary and Clare. It's just unfortunate that they couldn't go deeper into the competition.
7: There's lads who used to get all stars before for playing well in the league.
6: A long time ago. Just played well in the league.
7: Yeah.
6: Johnny, he was out there today waving.
8: John Lanny.
3: So we're in agreement. Dermot Burns, Will O'Donoghue and Kyle Hayes, okay. The half-back then.
0: Midfield,
7: sure. It's...
0: Go on, Shane, take the lead.
7: Well, I'd Cathal Mannion and Keane Lynch for me.
5: Yeah, there's not been, like, it's hard to argue with it, and there's not been a huge amount of standout performance there consistently over the year. There's been great performances. Adam English probably deserves a mention as well, but didn't start the Munster final. Probably wouldn't have started the All-Ireland semi-final, only for, in fairness, that Keane Lynch was injured. But again, we've talked and we've waxed lyrical a lot about Keane Lynch, so for me, Keane Lynch and probably Cathal Mannion too.
6: I would have gone Mannion and English. I just thought Keane didn't play enough, maybe.
0: Right.
6: No, but when he did play, he was immense. Yeah. And that first half today, he was immense. Mannion, I think, on his overall year, would have to get it. And I thought, in the 20 minutes after halftime, he fought really hard to try and get him back into the game, but it wasn't his day either, but look, I think overall he would deserve an Oscar.
0: You all agree, man. So is it Keane Lynch or English with him, John Milan?
3: I'd go with Keane Lynch. I thought even the impact he had in the second half of the Munster final, you know, he turned the match in the semi-final when he came on, and he was exceptional here today.
0: Okay, Cathal Mannion and Keane Lynch. So far with Nicky Quaid, Sean Finn and Barry Nash of Limerick, Darren Morrissey of Galway, an all Limerick half-back line, Dermot Burns, William O'Donoghue and Kyle Hayes, and Cathal Mannion and Keane Lynch at midfield. We'll pick our forwards of the year after the break.
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2: Welcome back to Croke Park on the day Limerick cruise to another All-Ireland title. We're picking our hurling team of the year with Anthony Daly, John Milan, Brian Carroll and Shane McGrath. We have the forwards to pick, but first let's check on the ongoing drama in the Open Golf at Birkdale. Let's go back to Gary.
3: Yeah, well, Cameron Young, as we said, in the clubhouse, leading on 9 under par. Ryan Fox joined him on 9 under by making a birdie on the 14th, but he's not going to par the 15th because his tee shot on the par 3 went right up against the face of a bunker. He couldn't even go forwards towards the pin. He had to play sideways slash backwards. Then he's chipped on. He's actually got an outside chance, really, of making, just salvaging a bogey, let alone, obviously, if he makes double bogeys, almost taking himself out of it, but he's likely to drop back to at least 8 under par, possibly to 7 under. That would leave Siwoo Kim. So Young in on 9 under, Fox going to come off the 15th on either 8 or 7 under, while Siwoo Kim is 8 under playing the 16th, and Sam Burns also 8 under playing the 16th, and they are really the only realistic contenders, unless Lucas Herbert was to birdie 17 and 18. That would vault him back up to that tie with Cameron Young. But once Fox finishes the 15th, it'll be Young in the outright lead. Just to recap on the two Irish players, well, Shane Lowry made 5 bogeys in the back 9. He did have an eagle on the 17th, but really a disappointing back 9 for him. A 72 today, 2 over, so for the round, 2 under for the tournament, tied 28th. Rory McIlroy, 71 today, 1 over for the round, 1 under total, tied 40th. And should it go to a playoff, it'll be a 3-hole aggregate playoff before sudden death. There'll be the 14th, the 15th and the 18th, a par 5, a par 3 and a par 4. Right now it is advantage Cameron Young.
2: All right, thanks, Gary. We'll stay in touch. Remember, we're staying on air till 7 o'clock. Marie, with the Limerick supporters, but we're going through our Sunday Sport Hurling Team of the Year. So far, we've named Nicky Quaid in goal. A full-back line is Sean Finn, Darren Morrissey and Barry Nash. Half-back line, all Limerick, Dermot Burns, William O'Donoghue and Kyle Hayes. Midfield, Limerick's Cian Lynch and Carl Mannion of Galway. And so we come to the forwards. Who's going to start the forwards? Dalo?
4: Well, I think Hurler of the Year will be Gerard Hegarty, so he'll be my first penciled in the half-hour line, I think.
2: Is he a unanimous choice?
4: Yes. Yeah. I think the mark of Gillen and Hegarty, as they're two kind of still there forwards, still starting all the time, is how unselfish they are. They don't care who scores for the team. They're willing to lay off the ball in better positions. Hey, I didn't care if he scored there today.
5: Yeah, yeah.
4: Just work.
5: That one he popped out to Reedy there. Yeah. You know, he looked up, time was up, still popped it out.
4: And what did Gillen create as well? Do you know, incredible what he created.
6: I think Carl O'Neill, I think this man had him with UL in the Fitzgibbon Cup. I mean, he's just kicked on. He was brilliant in the league. I think he's had an incredible championship, and his performance there today, 1-4, cements his place.
2: Yeah, so, you all agree with Carl O'Neill? You do, Shane.
5: And Gerard and Cahill, yeah.
2: And is Aaron Gillan in?
6: No, not
5: half hour line, no.
2: Great, I know, yeah. But so we've, they're the, I think, two wing forwards. Cahill on the wing, is it? Who's centre forward?
6: Well, well, you're thinking Clare are going to have to get one, and think the standout player for Clare throughout the course of the championship, getting him to a semi-final for me was Peter Duggan. So and Dalo, He brought his name up, and I would agree with him. Peter Duggan deserves his place.
4: I thought his performance here 2 weeks ago, followed by the Dublin performance when we were in trouble at times.
2: Yeah.
4: And even in the 2 bad beatings we got this Cork and Limerick, he was the best clear player. And against Waterford, he was outstanding the first day. So I think he deserves a big shout for it.
6: And it just goes to show you this. I mean, you know, how important Gerard Hegarty is for that Limerick team. Likewise, a big man, Peter Duggan. You know, when you need to go long and take the pressure off, and, you know, don't underestimate that. Clare under pressure, lamp ball down on Peter Duggan and relieve the pressure.
2: Well, Brian and Shane are staying quiet here.
7: There's
2: now
7: two names I probably want to mention. One of them be Tom Monton on the losing side today. 127, he scored for the year. you know, again,

0: Galway wouldn't be in an All-Ireland final if it wasn't for him making his way onto the team. He wasn't even on the team at the start of the year.
1: Yeah.
0: Phenomenal performance in the Leinster final. Excellent in the All-Ireland semi-final. Got a couple of points today. Got lifted, I thought, a little bit harshly today, to tell you the truth. When he went off, Galway had only got 4 points in play and he had scored two of them. I thought that was a bit harsh. And the other man that probably deserves a mention is Aidan O'Connor on the Limerick side. Top scorer for them throughout the championship, 453 he scored.
1: I think he'd still be getting a strong mention, Brian.
0: Yeah.
1: For the inside line. I mean, he played a lot of his hurling inside.
2: Okay, well, I need someone then for 11. Who are we giving it to?
3: Peter Duggan.
2: Yeah. Three, a chain of grief. Peter Duggan is in for Clare. Okay. And that brings us to a full forward line.
4: We'll let Milan do the full forward.
3: Well, I'm going to go, well, Galway for me, Jason Rabbit. I think he's going to be young hurler of the year. I think for large parts of that match, the first half, both himself and Niall were keeping Galway ticking over. And I think up to the final, I think he's been exceptional.
2: So okay.
3: Jason Rabbit deserves his place in the full forward. I think Brian Hayes, Cork, I mean, he's in hurler of the year territory as well. I think he's been exceptional for Cork. I think we'll all agree with that. Those two, Jason Rabbit and Brian Hayes, probably leaves the last position up then for grabs.
0: I'd be going for Peter Casey personally. I think his performances in the big games, even going back to the Munster final, coming down the home stretch, a couple of big points that he got. I know Hegarty laid them on, but he's still there. He got back to form this year and I think he's been unbelievable. And 4 points today again, he was imperious. I just think he is top class. And I'd be going Peter Casey.
4: Shane? I'd actually lean towards Aidan O'Connor.
2: With Jason and Brian Hayes?
4: Yeah. Instead of Peter Casey. But I get the argument for Peter as well. 4 points from play. That little jinky score he got of Parky Queeve underneath the stand to put him ahead by a point. He's a big day player. He's proven time and time again. But just for Aidan, like when the freeze had to be nailed, he nailed them. Scored the goal. He's been very, very consistent throughout the year, you know, and like taking over from Gallant from the freeze, that's no easy thing to do.
2: No.
4: And you can't underestimate the pressure that was on him here the last day to nail those frees, and he did it.
2: Was he on your team, no?
4: Aidan O'Connor.
2: Yeah. No, was he on your team?
4: In UL.
2: Yeah.
4: Lads, the team in UL.
2: Was he on it?
4: It was like being over Real Madrid, right? So it's actually, you know, you actually turn around to like someone like Adam Screen and go, Adam might be able to start you, Colin. He's back from injury.
0: Stretch can't make the team.
3: Yeah. You'd manage that team to win if it's
5: the only thing I will say about that in your favour, Shane, is those teams have lost.
4: They have.
0: But I never thought
2: I'd Hang on.
0: An LIT man over you well.
2: Leave the bully in the Shane McGrath for a second. We've Jason Rabbit and Brian Hayes selected the full forward line. Who's the other spot?
4: I'm going for Aidan anyway. Yeah.
2: You've made that.
5: No one's a bigger fan of Peter Casey over the years than me. I was privileged to have him as a minor. What a man. He was just gifted and the big day moment. But I think Aidan overall in the year, I'd not give him the nod.
2: Brian Carroll.
0: Oh, the boys are talking me around. I still go with Peter Casey, but no, you can't argue with Aidan O'Connor. They're tight calls.
2: Well, no, it's 2-2.
3: I'll go with Aidan O'Connor. Yeah. I mean, he came up with a big goal against Clare. Don't score that goal, possibly don't be in the final here today.
5: So, Des, does this get me off to going back to Montrose now and picking the team of the year tonight again?
2: Yeah.
5: I could have 3 or 4 changes.
2: I was just going to say nothing more certain. You'd be there. Did I pick him this afternoon? I'll send you a photograph of who you've chosen.
5: So our Sunday Sport. Did Cusack and Sheedy give me any say in
2: it? You're well able to manage that. The hurling team of the year on Sunday Sport: Nicky Quaid in goal, Sean Finn, Darren Morrissey, and Barry Nash in the full back line. All Limerick half back line: Dermot Burns, William O'Donoghue, Kyle Hayes. Midfield: Cian Lynch and Colin Mannion of Galway. The half forward line: Garrod Hegarty and Colin O'Neill of Limerick, and Peter Duggan of Clare. And the full forward line: Jason Rabbit, Brian Hayes and Peter Casey. The selectors, you can blame them: Anthony Daly, Shane McGrath, John Milan and Brian Carroll. From Croke Park, we're staying now after the news. Remember, Marie will be with the Limerick party and celebration. But from the team here, thanks to Kieran Dunn and Pather Carney on sound, Niall McMonigal on sound in studio, our sports news editor Kevin McKenna, our broadcast coordinator Charlotte Holland, and programme produced as usual by Barry O'Neill and Adrian Eames. Stay tuned after the news. Let's go to the RTÉ newsroom and join James Healy.
6: Thanks, Des, and a very good evening from the newsroom. Gardaí and Skerries in North County Dublin say investigations are continuing into a public order incident last night in which a car was driven towards a number of people. 3 teenagers were injured and were taken to Beaumont Hospital for treatment. Gardaí have been carrying out door-to-door inquiries in the Skerries area today as part of their investigation. Our North East correspondent, Laura Hogan.
7: Gardaí say they responded to reports of a public order incident at the harbour Road.

0: arrived in Skerries at around 9:30 last night. A large number of young people had gathered and a fight broke out. During the course of the incident, a car drove at a number of people. Three teenagers, two females and one male, were taken to Beaumont Hospital, where they are being treated for non-life-threatening injuries. Footage of the incident is being circulated on social media. Gardaí say their investigations are ongoing. Laura Hogan, RTÉ News in Skerries, North County Dublin.
1: The United States has launched airstrikes, which it said would punish Iran following the killing of two US soldiers in Jordan. Iran says one of the targets struck what was a nuclear plant under construction. Eleanor Burnhill has the details.
2: The US says it hit air defence facilities, missile and drone storage sites inside Iran in its eighth consecutive night of strikes, targeting the Islamic Revolutionary Guard forces that launched attacks against its service members in Jordan, killing two soldiers, whilst another remains missing in action. Israel said it worked with Jordan to intercept an Iranian missile fired towards the Jordanian coastal port of Aqaba today. The port is on the border with Israel, which said it would respond to any attack on its territory with full force. In Kuwait, an Iranian attack on a power and water plant caused a fire for a second day in a row. The International Atomic Energy Agency says it's investigating reports of a US attack on the construction site of an Iranian nuclear power plant. Tehran says the attack breached international law. Its Revolutionary Guards also said four ships had attempted to transit the Strait of Hormuz without their permission and that two had been involved in an accident after defying their warnings.
1: Limerick are the All-Ireland Senior Hurling Champions after an emphatic 11-point win over Galway in Croke Park this afternoon. The final scoreline was Limerick 129, Galway 118. After the win, the Limerick captain Keane Lynch accepted the Lee McCarthy Cup on the steps of the Hogan Stand and paid this tribute to the manager, John Kiley.
3: We could talk about leaders and groups, role models, and to us, John is the greatest leader of them all. Every night, whether it's out in Rakeel, the start of the year, inside the Gaelic grounds, whatever it might be, John is always leading, offering guidance, and he's someone I suppose we're absolutely privileged to have leading this group. So John, thanks a million. This is genuinely for you.
1: Spain and Argentina will contest the World Cup final in New Jersey this evening. The defending champions Argentina will be attempting to win football's biggest prize for a fourth time. Spain won their only World Cup in 2010. There'll be coverage on RTÉ2 television from 7 o'clock and also on the RTÉ player.
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1: Dry with spells of sunshine, hazy at times, highest temperatures generally 20 to 26 degrees, though cooler in northern and northwestern areas. Dry with long clear spells for most tonight, cloud will build in the north and northwest with a few spots of drizzle possible. Lowest overnight temperatures 8 to 13 degrees. And that's it from the newsroom for the moment.
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5: Sport Extra live from the Croke Park Hotel. A very happy Croke Park Hotel with plenty of celebrating Limerick fans. A few disappointed Galway ones as well though, because Limerick are the All-Ireland champions after their really impressive performance against Galway just a few moments ago in Croke Park, winning 129-118. I'm delighted to say that we're in the company of Liam Sheedy, Tipperary, former Tipperary manager, Limerick's Aoife Sheehan and Galway's Aisling Connolly. So we have one representative from the winning team, one from the losing team and a neutral. And where else to start with the winning team and Aoife Sheehan? Limerick were absolutely awesome.
6: Oh, Marie, like cloud nine here, they were deadly. Like in the first half, they just came out and they clicked. They probably left a few goals after in the first half, which probably flattered the scoreline a little bit maybe at halftime, but superb performance. If there was any doubters out there, I think they might be quite in the small of it this evening, but listen, awesome and fair play to them. They were excellent. Like looking at 6 All-Irelands, 7 Munsters and 4 league titles in 9 years. Ridiculous, like from John Kiley. So fair play to them all and we're all on cloud nine.
5: I don't think there were too many doubters. Maybe a few from Galway, that was about it, because there was a bit of confidence, Aisling, heading into this game, a quiet confidence that, you know, Galway maybe a bit ahead in their terms of their development, but you felt like they had something about them, but it was just a bridge too far today, wasn't it?
7: Yeah, exactly. After the performance against Cork, people were, you know, on a high, and we knew this was Micheál, you know, under Micheál Donoghue. We thought it would be 2 or 3 more years before we got to the All-Ireland final, and our expectations were surpassed with that match against Cork in the semi-final and coming up today. But yeah, we were quietly confident. We said, Jesus, if we could play like we did against, you know, Cork and Dublin the Leinster final, that we'd give it a right out battle, and if Limerick were like 1 or 2 or 3% off, then who knows what could happen. But you know, to be honest, it was a case of men versus boys to a certain extent today. Like Limerick's, their tenacity, their intensity was just phenomenal, and really today is all about Limerick. Like you just have to admire their their performance. Their I think it was a 63% of their scores came from turnovers, so they just worked and worked and worked, and you just kind of have to admire them. We were just beaten by a better team. We were outclassed, and we'll be back. You know, they're young lads. I'd say that they're young lads. You know, we everyone was our Muinne Muicce in Galway, like coming up today. Like it was so brilliant to be. You know how lucky we are to be in an All Ireland final. How lucky we are to be. You know, nothing says you're Irish like walking down Jones's Road coming into Croke Park. But yeah, we'll be back, and we're very proud of the lads and Micheál Donoghue and Noel Larkin and Frenny Ford and the boys. They gave it everything, but today just beaten by a better team.
5: Yeah, they really did. And the thing about Limerick, Liam, is that they don't really do 1 or 2% off in finals anyway, that's for sure.
8: Yeah, no, they came prepared. And even, you know, looking at the results on the way in, you were saying they scored 121 in the Munster final and left Cork in the game. It could have went either way. Then today, then the semi-final against Clare, 6 points down,

0: 121 again, but today they had 121 on the board after 52 minutes. That just tells you the level of performance that these guys, like whatever it is in their psyche, when they get to All-Ireland final day, they just seem to be a different animal coming out in Croke Park. You know, Aisling mentioned it there, like, I mean, 40 turnovers. I done a piece before the match where I was talking about, you know, Galway in the Leinster final and in the All-Ireland semi-final. They had 39 turnovers in both matches, and they got 415 against Galway and 115 against Cork. But the question was, could they live with the turnover kings, who are this Limerick hurling team? And I think Limerick showed why they are true champions. Probably now at this stage, the best team that ever played the game. I mean, I've never seen anything like the way they commit to the tackle and the way they get the way they turn you over on the ball from 15 back to number 8 and 9. I mean, from Keane and Adam, even Adam English, twice it looked like they were going in. He was there right at the back trying to get that hook in. And just their energy in that top half of the field must have given their defenders and in their half back line, like, they have a massive platform for success. I mean, Kyle Hayes, 2 points today. Dermot Byrne, 4 points. Will O'Donoghue didn't score, but to me, he's been iconic, right? Throughout this championship run, he just has held that centre, and he's not for passing, like, he's just, and look, it was just wonderful to see. And I would like to put an honourable mention into Galway. I think Aisling has covered it well. Like, you know, Darren Erie, I thought, had his moments today in that second half. I thought Jason Rabbit in the first half was very, very good. But Killian Traers, to me, was the one defender in Galway that never gave up and was still driving for the ball. So Galway have a lot to build on. I mean, that was a huge step forward for them, having not won a match in Croke Park since 2020, to win a Leinster final and an All-Ireland semi-final. They have a bit of silverware at the table. So I think Micheál has built something, at least, that is the starting point of what could be an All-Ireland in years to come. It's very hard to come up and win it on the first occasion.
1: Yeah, very much so. And look, you mentioned that ferocity of Limerick in the tackle, and it was their anticipation as well. They always just seem to be out in front and to want that ball. But the physicality, Liam, like, what's that like to be in a cauldron with those players and the hits that were coming?
0: Yeah, I think, you know, and maybe at times Galway, I thought they were a little bit naive, because you can't go up the middle channel and not expect to make contact. And I thought at times they ran through the middle channel and they're just there saying, oh, lovely, let them in. They're nearly coaxing you in along, and then they'll attack. And as soon as they think the break is on, they'll come for you and they'll swarm for you. And like, it is a well, you know, they're really well drilled. Paul Kinnerk and John Kiley, they've done a superb job in coaching this team. I can only imagine what their internal games are like and the level of competition that they have. But, you know, and again, I was talking to John after the match. He was saying, like, for the first time in a long time, they had everybody available to them. And I think that's great credit to their backroom team. You know, you know, can imagine the internal matches that are going on, but to actually get everybody fit and ready to go out and play. And again, we talked about the younger guys. You know, Cathal O'Neill scored 1-6 in the league game against Galway down in Limerick on the 21st of March. But to go out and score 1-4 on the biggest stage of all today, I think says a lot about him. And equally, you know, Aaron Gillane, question was, will he be this, will he be that? I think we saw the real Aaron Gillane. He scored 130 in All-Ireland finals coming up to today. He didn't just contribute. He got 4 points. Maybe he didn't contribute as much, but his vision, his work rate, his offloads, I thought he had an exceptional game today.
1: Yeah, he really did. And there were so many questions asked of him, Aoife, heading into this game. And to borrow a phrase from Jurgen Klopp, and mentality monster, is like, Aaron Gillane is definitely one of those. But there's so many of them in this Limerick team. And Liam just went through some of the lads that stood up, particularly that half-back line, and what they were able to do just in terms of those long-range scores. But it all kind of starts and ends with Keane Lynch, doesn't it?
2: Yeah, he was excellent today. Like, Keane, oh my God, like, the flicks, the pickups, just the, his ball handling, his passing, like, how does he do it? Like, it's like as if he's inside in a matchbox and he gets it and he spots someone and he just releases them and they, you know, they drive forward it. Dermot Byrne's been excellent all year from the league in the outset of that, you know, and he's probably one of the ones that people doubted last year, and he was excellent, and fair play to him. They're probably the three Patrick Swell lads, you know, we're giving Patrick Swell a good shout, but they were excellent today. And just like, there was so, like, even Aidan O'Connor, you know, still one of the younger lads, I know, but brilliant as well today. Like, Nicky on his puck outs, you know, just really, really good. They were so composed, and it was in that middle third, it was like a washing machine. They'd churn you out and then they get out with the ball and just bang, you know. The scores were super, and just, you know, fair play to them.
1: Yeah, and go on, Aisling.
3: I think, like, you know, Nicky Quaid, when he was looking out at the pitch, he'd options to spray the ball or to pin, you know, whereas Derek Fahey, I felt like if he gave a short puck out, like, the Limerick boys were up on him straight away, and then if he went long, sure, you have Limerick's half back line there. So I really felt, Jesus, Derek doesn't have many options here, and Limerick's game plan and structurally the way they set up in terms of pressing the, you know, on the full, on the corner back, the full back line, I thought was very, very impressive. And you know, you said it all starts with Keane Lynch and that, and it does, but

0: really all starts with Nicky Quaid as well. Like, Jesus, he's outrageous.
1: Yeah, he just has this calmness about him as well. But at the same time, you know, he's just capable of pulling off these unbelievable saves when he needs to.
2: Yeah, look, I mean, you know, there's probably an awful lot made of the importance of the restart now. But equally, you know, like, you're in the goals to make sure that you don't, you know, remember this, you'd be slagging my brother John, they said he had two hurleys, one for letting him in and one for poking him out. That was the joke. But like, Nicky Quaid, like, to think that's his 80th appearance in Limerick jersey today, I just think it's phenomenal. And like, when you go through his season, I think the saves that he made in some key matches at key times have been incredible, and he deserves all the accolades. He's there with his daughter there in his arms, being interviewed there after the match, and just such a smashing guy and such a grounded fella. I think it's lovely to see, you know, even as an outsider looking in, I mean, to see the way Limerick celebrated the Munster final. You know, they were coming back over the Cork border. They all tipped into a little local bar, had a few drinks and had a few sing-songs. I just think John Kiely has created a lovely family feeling where they meet together after the match, they have a few drinks, they put up a video about one lad singing a song. And I just think it's really nice that we haven't lost... I think there's a huge amount of joy being attached to a Limerick panel and being in the Limerick environment. And I think that shows, that character I think that they have and that family feel, I think has really helped them build what they've built, because it's incredible watching in as a neighbour.
1: Yeah, I know.
3: Looking across the water. Being back then as well is key to that, do you think?
2: Huge. Like, yeah. I mean, she's an amazing, like, her record, I mean, it's just...
1: The cheer she got, Liam, when Keane Lynch mentioned her in the speech, she got as loud a cheer now from the Limerick fans as John Kiely did.
2: I think it gives you a sense of, I mean, she won an All-Ireland with Tyrone. I was lucky enough to have her in my camp once. And then, obviously, she was with Pat Gilroy in Dublin. Then she went on, and like, what she's achieved with Limerick in 6 All-Irelands every year. Thank God she wasn't there in 19, or I wouldn't have a second one. So I was lucky. I had a narrow escape. But I think even watching JP, watching the way they all interact around Caroline, I think the impact she's had, I think she's really got to understand what it means for the complete player to make sure that everything is right off the pitch, and that allows them to be the best. And she really has instilled something special. And the way they talk about her, the way Keane speaks about her, and the way that she's gelled everything, I think, look, it's just, when you look at Limerick, you could look at Angus O'Brien, you could look at Paul Kinnerkey, you know, they just have everybody around them. It's just incredibly good at what they do, and Caroline Corrigan is a standout performer in that regard.
0: Yeah, I guess sure. The All-Irelands that they've lost over the last couple of years, the three they've lost, she hasn't been there, so like, that's no coincidence.
3: Her stock rising in it.
1: And Aoife, there's one thing achieving success, there's another thing sustaining it, and sustaining it with a pretty solid group as well. And look, some of the talk heading into the game was there might be a few miles in these Limerick legs, and that Galway might set the tempo with the youth. But it didn't matter at the end of the day.
3: No, I think there's 40 maybe left from 2018 from that panel. So you look at like probably like half the panel, whatever. But geez, no, they just, I think they're on a mission this year though. You know, I think last year really hurt them, probably, you know, that Dublin loss. And then obviously the year before, the semi-final exit as well. So it was like as if it was kind of getting nearer, or, you know, further away maybe from the All-Ireland each year. So I think they were definitely on a mission this year. And, you know, hopefully anyway, we won't see any retirements. We were at a night out the other night with Pat Ryan was talking. He was saying that John Kiely and Paul Kinnerk will stay around for as long as they have Nicky Quaid, I think, you know, that Nicky Quaid is definitely the key if they hear him retiring. But hopefully we won't hear any retirements in that team, because listen, they can drive it on, I think, for another few years yet.
1: Yeah, well, I was looking onto the pitch, and I mentioned it to Des a little bit earlier. When you're looking down now on that Limerick team and they're doing a lap of honour, there's a lot of babies, a lot of small kids. So the age profile is definitely changing as well, which, I mean, that'll probably be music to the ears of some counties. But they just look still at the top of their powers, Aisling.
0: Yeah, it's hard to walk away when you're winning, you know. Yeah, like, there was questions, as Aoife said, there was questions at the start of the year in terms of, you'd hear remarks going, oh, you know, maybe the legs are gone, and this player, the legs are gone, and that player. But those players like Dermot Burns and you know, whoever, and maybe William O'Donoghue were questioned, they were absolutely unbelievable and contenders for Hurler of the Year. So yeah, I don't think there'll be anyone walking away. And I think, as Aoife said, there was 13 out of 20 of the panel from 2018 versus 5 out of the 20 from Galway. So Limerick have been lucky to get a few new young lads over the last couple of years, as Aoife mentioned. Adam English, you know, Cathal O'Neill, Aidan O'Connor, Fintan Fitzgerald, he came on, and they've really like strengthened and added to the whole thing. So they're mixing the youth with the more established, seasoned players, and it's fantastic. And now that coupled with the minor win, I think it's incredible. And when was it? Was it like, how many years ago was it when the seniors and the minors in Limerick?
2: 40, was it?
0: 1940, yeah. So it's, I know they only just bet Tipperary, you know. But it's still, it's the future looks bright, and

0: for next year.
1: They have their house in order, totally. But Liam, when you look at that game and how it played out, and I'd made a few notes in the first half, and it was, you know, things like turnovers and the ferocity of Limerick, and maybe some of the scores were coming a bit too easy for Limerick from a Galway perspective, even though Limerick should have scored more. And in that second half, then nothing really changed, did it?
2: No, nothing changed. No, it was just business. If anything, I would say that Limerick became a little bit more. I think their efficiency rate in the first half, you know, at one stage they had 3 shots out of 9, so they had a 33% efficiency rate from play. So I think they focused on that, but they just didn't give any oxygen to the Galway team. I mean, and I knew it after the third quarter that Galway had against Cork. I knew Limerick would say, okay, we've got to win this, because, you know, there was 9 points to 1 or something in that third quarter. But they came out on a mission, they set the tone, and all of a sudden you looked up at the scoreboard, it's 119 to 13 points, and you're saying it's a long way back from where they have them. And I suppose that's a sign of a great team, you know, that they're able to go in, they get the recovery. And I suppose we haven't seen any better team to manage a game off the hoof and off the cuff, you know, when they get a chance to reset and understand what's coming at them. I suppose we knew that Galway had a game plan coming in today, we knew that Limerick had a game, but you'd have to say that Limerick overwhelmed Galway and imploded their game plan down on top of Galway, and really they never let Galway up for air, to be honest with you. Like, it was just phenomenal to watch as a sports person, just to see. I suppose I was expecting maybe, you know, up and coming versus tried and trusted, but the tried and trusted are far from a beaten docket yet.
1: Well, Limerick definitely didn't read that script, Andrew, that's for sure. And look, it could have been really worse for Galway when you think about it as well, lashing the efficiency in the first half. But Derek Fahey pulled off some great saves and deserves a lot of credit as well.
0: Garrod Hegarty in the first half in particular. So, like, you know, just building on, so he does deserve an honourable mention, but just building on what Liam was saying there, in the first half, like, we got a lot of our scores from frees, but the one time, the more direct we went, we got scores off it. Like, Aaron Nyland got a score off it, Jason Rabbit got a score off it, and I was talking to Johnny Glynn at half time, we were sitting beside each other, and we said, geez, like, we would love a little bit more directness into the full forward line, because you wouldn't know what would happen. We seemed to be getting the scores, and then, like, Tom Monaghan in the second half, we were like, yeah, just put the ball over the bar, but then it just seemed to, we just couldn't deal with the intensity. Like, we were losing loads of balls, and then we were going for goals 25 minutes, you know, with minutes to left, and it was just, that's the lived experience, the decision making that Limerick are so good at in terms of always making the right decision, and we weren't doing that in the last kind of 25 minutes.
2: A team like Galway, just to give them 2 points in play, and you've seen it as well, like what they gave Cork from play in the second half, but like what they give, they only got 2 points in play in the first half is all Galway could muster up. Like, they just suffocate you. I mean, it's just incredible to watch, you know. Yeah. In all the space you have in Croke Park, Limerick have an incredible ability to suffocate space and shut you down. And as I said, there's a lot of good forwards out there in maroon jerseys and a lot of good midfielders, and they just couldn't live or operate in the environment that Limerick created.
1: Yeah, it was an absolutely different level. And if at one stage I was saying to Des beside me, it must be hard for the Galway mammies to watch some of those hits, because the ferocity is unbelievable from the Limerick players.
3: Yeah, like, I wouldn't like to be out there now. I've been around the middle, because it's hit after hit in fairness, and it's like, it's that suffocation, like, isn't it? And it's, you know, it's relentless, I think, as well. It's you know, it's next man up, and, you know, it's line after line going back and retreating and helping each other. But it's then this kind of, like, quote the Mighty Ducks, it's the flying V, and they all go together as well. But I think really it's that goal from Cathal O'Neill, 42 minutes, that it was a sucker punch that Galway didn't ever really recover from, you know. And even it was probably kind of slipping from them after half time anyway at that stage. But fair play to him, you know, because he had a few shots earlier that went astray, but that goal, in fairness, was well taken, and that completely, I think, sent Limerick on their way.
1: Yeah, and difficult for Galway to go down to 14 as well, Liam.
2: Yeah, it was. Unfortunately, you know, I'd say the elbow was slightly up for Ronan Lennon, and I felt really sorry for Ronan. You know, there was a few times in the match that, you know, but I suppose there was a few on yellow cards, but I think at that stage, though, it didn't really change the course of the game. I just felt at that stage that Limerick were in the driving seat, but I suppose as a contest, it probably meant the game sort of petered out from there.
1: Yeah. Yeah, it did. Okay, well, look, ultimately it was Limerick's day, and so many of the fans are delighted with everything that went on in Croke Park today, particularly you, Aoife. Thank you so much for coming along, and Aisling and Liam as well. Enjoy the celebrations, Aoife. We're going to head out to some of those fans in Jones's Road. Mike McCartney's out there.
4: Jones's Road is the place to be, and I'm surrounded by a family of Limerick supporters. Where are you going tonight? What's happening?
5: My wife is from Swords, so we're going back to Swords tonight.

0: night, and from there we'll travel down to Limerick tomorrow morning.
1: Who did you think played the best today?
2: Oh, of course, Limerick.
1: But who in the Limerick team?
2: Garrod, Hegarty.
1: Did you see this coming? Did you think they were going to win by this much?
3: I did, yeah. I was fairly confident that we were going to win the match by a good lead.
1: How are you going to celebrate?
0: Oh, we'll go back tonight with our family and we'll sit down. And the weather is beautiful and we'll sit down. And I asked my wife's father to record the match and we'll probably sit down and watch it again tonight.
1: Enjoy the night.
0: Many thanks. Good.
1: Now, just I'm going to cross the street here. I've got more Limerick supporters. How excited are you?
4: Oh,
1: hey!
5: Delighted.
4: Yeah. Limerick.
1: Did you think you were going to win by this amount?
4: No, not by that amount.
5: We knew it was going to be a tactical game, like, so we didn't expect that result.
1: And who is your man of the match?
5: I'd probably give it to Garrod Hegarty, but I think others beg to differ.
3: William O'Donoghue, close call.
1: Are you going to do this again next year?
3: Hopefully we will. We'll see.
1: So what's the plan? Are you going to stay around and celebrate tonight, or are you going to go back?
6: We're going back to Kilfenan now. Yeah.
1: Straight home. Are you going to give me a big cheer for Limerick?
4: Yeah.
1: Now, as I turn around here, more Limerick supporters. What's going through your mind at the moment?
7: Unbelievable. What a performance.
8: Fantastic.
7: Just can't fault this team, lads, honest to God.
1: They seem to be getting better with age. Would you believe that?
9: Yeah.
1: And who is your man of the match?
9: Cian Lynch.
1: Now, the helicopters are flying overhead, but what are the plans now for you this evening?
7: We're going to celebrate into the night.
1: It has to be done, lads.
8: Enjoy.
7: Go back to Limerick and just celebrate.
8: It's all those, in Ireland.
1: All these All-Irelands since 2018. Is each one special?
8: Yeah, they all have their own meaning. Like, you get to go with different people, friends, family, the people you meet, even the other supporters. How nice they are, as long as they're not Cork.
7: Limerick is alive. We're back.
10: We're back.
11: Come on, Limerick.
12: But I'd say all the All-Irelands are special, all right, for Limerick, that's for sure. And we're going to hear from the man who orchestrated them, John Kiley, very shortly. But first, we're going to head to the Open at Royal Birkdale to check in with Greg and Gary.
13: Well, we are coming towards the business end of things, that's for sure. Ryan Fox is heading down the 18th, needing a par to make it a playoff with Cameron Young. But the 18th is the toughest hole of the day. The wind that's got up in the back nine really has made it tougher than the front nine, even though there are two par fives. Fox had a real chance on 17, had an 11-foot putt on the 17th green to go to 10 under par. And it just held on its line on the right edge and never moved back towards the hole as he thought it would. And it rolled right over the edge of the hole. And so he remains at 9 under alongside Cameron Young, who was posted that target well over 2 hours ago now. Young shooting a final round of 64, but he too had a difficulty in 18, and 18 is played, as I said, so tough all day. So for Fox to make a par on 18, it is a really, really monumental task with the pressure that is being applied upon him. Sam Burns, who was of course the overnight leader after 3 rounds, he is on 8 under par and too far back unless he can hold his second shot on the 18th. And Scotty Scheffler and Tommy Fleetwood and Siwoo Kim currently tied for 4th place on 7 under par. But Fox, Gary, on 18, what's he looking?
14: Yeah, well, he's hit a super drive. He's just run past the three bunkers down the right-hand side, 330 yards off the tee. He's facing a 175-yard second shot into the hole that, as you said, has been very difficult all week. Second hardest today, averaging 4.41 for the par four, but he's in great shape to find... He would hope, and all of New Zealand will hope, he'd find the heart of the green. I saw actually somebody on the first hole earlier on with a placard, like a big piece of cardboard saying, Rory, we've flown 18,000 kilometres from New Zealand to see you. And I just thought, well, if Rory doesn't do it, at least they could turn their attention to Ryan Fox. So hopefully those lads are still out there watching this 18th hole.
13: Well, I can tell you that 18 has oscillated between the hardest hole in the course and the second hardest hole in the course. An hour ago, it was the hardest hole in the course. And that really is the task that's facing Ryan Fox, but he has absolutely admirably dealt with the first part of that task extremely well. It's been a very odd final day in terms of the way this golf course has not yielded the same amount of birdies that we saw in the first 3 rounds. We've had 3 rounds of 62 here over the first 3 days of the Open, and yet the winning total could well be a single figure digit under par. And that really shows how well the course is set up. There have been birdies available, but when the wind blows on links, things change completely. And that's what we've seen on this back nine. Fox, though, has a real chance of getting into a playoff with Cameron Young, which, as we have been saying, will be a three-hole playoff, 14, 15 and 18 will be the three holes, and that is a strong possibility after that opening drive by Ryan Fox. Ryan Fox, it might be remembered, back in 2018 was a runner-up in the Irish Open on a links course in

0: Ballyliffin, that beautiful links course in the Inishowen Peninsula, when he went head to head with Russell Knox and he came out second in that particular playoff. Could he be in another playoff on a links course here in the Open at Royal Birkdale? But it's been a really bizarre final day. We've seen Rory McIlroy and Shane Lowry, you know, make early birdies, have an outside chance of getting into contention. And just to illustrate how much of a chance they had in this final round, McIlroy started on 2 under. Lowry started on 4 under. Cameron Young, who is currently the clubhouse leader, started on 3 under. That's one behind Lowry and only one better than Rory McIlroy. So it was on for Lowry and McIlroy in the final day. But Lowry, after a very strong front nine of 33 strokes, made 5 bogeys on the back nine and a round of 72. And I saw him afterwards. He walked away from the mix zone looking really, really, really disappointed. And Rory McIlroy, somewhat more sanguine, just said he just got stuck in neutral all week long. He finished with a 71 on 1 under par. Shane Lowry finished with a 72 for 2 under par.
1: Yeah, well, Ryan Fox has just hit a superb second shot into the 18 green. It's about maybe 8-9 feet with a birdie opportunity. That would give him victory. And we can't rule out Sam Burns, the overnight leader. He's also piped one down the 18th. He's 168 yards to the hole. He needs the birdie to make the playoff. Fox now has the possibility of winning outright or will surely at the worst two-putt and make it a playoff.
0: So Sam Burns, who was second in the US Open and had a real chance as well in the 2025 US Open when he led during the final round, eventually finishing seventh, is in with a chance here. He's taking his second shot to the 18th from a great drive down the left side of the fairway, and he will give himself a chance from around 20 feet, maybe a little bit more, maybe more like 25 feet. He's hit it to the heart of the green, and Sam Burns, who last year was the best putter in the world and is still one of the highest ranked putters on the PGA Tour, will need that putting stroke for that 25-foot putt. Should he hold it, he would tie the lead on 9 under par. And Ryan Fox, though, has a chance to win. It's almost certainly going to go to a playoff unless Fox obviously holds that. And that means that we're going to have extra time here at Royal Birkdale. But Ryan Fox has hit 2 of the best shots today into the 18th in the cauldron of the most pressure. And what an extraordinary, you know, performance by a man who knows what elite sport is about. His father, Grant Fox, was the All Black legendary out half. And of course, Fox, Ryan Fox that is 39 years of age, and he is on the cusp of possibly winning the Open. He has something like 8 or 9 feet to win on this 18th green.
2: Thanks, Greg and Gary. It sounds absolutely compelling. There, we'll be back to you a little bit later on. Well, back here, Limerick are victorious. We're over in the Croke Park Hotel among the fans. Damian O'Mara is in the Limerick camp, so let's check in with him back in the stadium.
3: Limerick manager John Kiely is with me. You've savoured this on so many occasions. This feels a bit different.
4: Oh, look, they're all different in their own way, Damian, but I suppose the last 2 years have really left a scar on us, you know, and we had to either walk away or dig in. And look at these guys, we know what they're like. They dig in always, and they're full of grit, they're full of determination and resilience, and they needed every bit of it right throughout the entire season, to be honest with you. But they were just so resolute in the work they did in the training field with Paul, in the gym with Adrian, you know, in those hard conversations with Caroline. And look at, they've got their just rewards. They've worked so, so hard, and I'm just so proud of them as a bunch of men. They've just given so much, and I'm just so thrilled to see them get this today now.
3: It feels a bit sweeter, even just to talk to one or two of the players. They're always so obliging. There wasn't one of them was going to miss the lap of honour. You know, it's been such a hard work to get back to the top.
4: It has, yeah. But look, we need to pay tribute to Galway too, you know. We didn't play this game on our own, and they've had an incredible season. And we knew in the league match, and we saw right throughout the league the incremental improvements that they were making, the strides they were making, you know, the comfort that they were playing their game plan with. They're super hurlers. They move the ball very, very quickly. They run at you. They can score from distance. They have targets inside, and they've got ball winners outside. So, you know, we knew we were coming into a really difficult challenge today. It was a very challenging 2 weeks tactically to try and get ready for today, but Paul got it just right, and I have to salute his effort. He had the team perfectly prepared for this challenge today.
3: But from your point of view, that second half performance, that we used to talk about the Limerick, the third quarter, but like the way you finish games this year, I won't say you could enjoy it, but the gap that was between the sides, but like you're like a juggernaut coming down the stretch. What's at the root of that?
4: We didn't enjoy the semi-final, Damien, I can tell you, or the most of the final for that.

0: better at the end. There were two very, very tight games. I suppose just the resolution was there within the group. They were so, so determined to keep going. They kept calm. I think that was another aspect of our year this year. We kept very calm. We got a massive impact off the bench right throughout the year. And the group was just as a whole in a great place. And when you have that, you can try anything, really.
1: I can't remember which final it was, but I remember us chatting here one year and your wife and your daughters were behind you and you got quite emotional talking about the people that facilitate you and everyone else to do what it is you do. We've just seen a special moment up at the top of the steps. You brought everyone together to lift the trophy. Like, it's a reminder that behind you, behind this group of players, there's an awful lot more babies on this pitch than there used to be, that so many people enable you to have days like this.
0: Yeah, look at it from a personal perspective. You know, Louise has done an incredible amount over the last 10 years that I've been involved with this particular group. I've been involved since 2009 in some way, shape or form, and it's a long time. And look, the lads have to go to training, they have to go to every sort of a thing under the sun, and Louise is the person that does that for me, so I was very adamant that if we got the opportunity today that she'd be a part of it. And that's just our side of the house, but it's the same in every house. You know, there are 63 people involved in our group as a whole, and every one of them has their own family, and every one of them makes sacrifices, and they're supported in everything that they do. And we miss a lot of things. I miss a lot of the lads' games and training sessions, and I've been to a parent-teacher meeting since God knows when.
1: That's not a bad thing.
0: Well, look, those are the things, you know, that we miss out on, but it's all worth it on days like today, and I'm just delighted for the entire group. I'm delighted for the backroom team. A lot of those people haven't won an All-Ireland or been in part of a group that's won an All-Ireland. There are 20 players who weren't here in 2023. There are 11 members of our backroom team that weren't here in 2023. So it's a big turnover in 2 years. And now we've brought ourselves back here again. And I'm just really proud of everybody's efforts to, you know, get us here today and to get us across the line.
1: You mentioned, just to finish, you mentioned the choice of do we come back or do we just get on with it? You're involved in a big event in Adair next year, like the 63 meetings, all of the, a lot of people have tried to paint this in a way as the last dance. Well, is there a possibility we won't see John Coyley prowl in the touchline next year?
0: Well, I will say, Jez, I'm only a tiny, tiny cog in the background of that event next September. We're all just so proud and privileged to have it in our county in Adair and in Limerick next September, 12 months. And look at, I've enjoyed my time with Limerick immensely over the years. This is a special bunch of players, but for now, what's important is we enjoy our 9 months of hard graft and enjoy the celebrations tonight. Enjoy bringing Lee McCarthy back to Limerick, to Shannonside, tomorrow evening, and enjoy the next number of weeks, because we have worked so hard and we have earned that celebration.
1: Listen, I hope to annoy you again next year, but if I don't, thank you for your time over the years. Listen, enjoy winter well, enjoy the celebrations.
0: Always a pleasure, Damien. Always a pleasure. Thank you very much indeed.
2: Now, a very pensive and thoughtful John Coyley there speaking to Damien O'Mara over in Crow Park. We're in the Crow Park Hotel, surrounded by many happy Limerick fans and a few desolate Galway ones as well. I'm delighted to say now that Gary Kirby, Kyle Moore and Cyril Farrell have all stepped into our studio here. Gary, first word to you there. Listening to John Coyley, you will have known him for such a long time. 2009, his first involvement with Limerick. Do you think we're going to see him again prowling the sidelines next year?
3: Yeah, I think so, because you know, he has been something very special amongst us all. You know, I remember John back in 1996 when he was involved in the panel with us in we played. You know, and you can see his technically the way he thought about things. You know, and he's brought a huge group together. We have achieved something here in Limerick in the last 10 years. I say none of us in our wildest dreams would have thought of it, but he has brought a bunch that the whole county has loved, and in fairness, they've given us so much many great times. It'd be a shame if he goes, and I hope he doesn't go.
2: Yeah, he's so important, is he? And even to hear him there deflect to the role of Paul Kinnerk, and you know, we've heard him talking about Caroline Curd as well. Like, he doesn't even take all the credit at all. He tries to share it out, and he was given Paul the credit there for everything they've done in the last 2 weeks and the tactics as well.
3: That's always been the story with John, I suppose. He's praised everybody around him. And you even heard there's a 63 in the whole the whole setup. I mean, that takes a lot of management, and at the end of the day, he is the guy that has pulled everything together. You know, he's used all his resources, and he's got the best, even as he said himself, he used his own wife to get certain things. And, you know, and that's the type of fella he is. And he has never taken any credit or he has never taken any praise for the last, you know, 10 years. He's that humble, which is great to see.
2: Yeah, it is. And you can see the impact it has on those around him as well. Cyril Farrell, there was a good bit of hope from

0: Galway people heading into this game, and unfortunately it probably unravelled pretty quickly. A difficult day at the office, or how difficult was the day?
1: It was a difficult day. They're up against a great team, and it's supposed to be fair. Limerick hit the right spots. They came good on the right day. They had a tough in Munster, you know, and every game they played was tight. But you'd have to say, to be fair, like you talked to Gary here before, and all their top players played well. They played well on the day, which is what you want. Now, from the very start, the game was imposed by Limerick. They imposed their game, say, on Galway. They were on top from the very start. I felt Galway going in at half-time, but we were lucky they're only 5 points down because they missed a few goals that they could usually have got. Like, you know, they were well on top. Breeze come the second half. And look, they proved what such a good team they are. And like, with the backroom team they have, like, and Kinnerick and John Kiley doing all this work together. But that's what it takes to get to the top. No one, I'd say, in Limerick could see, say, 2018, what this team was going to go on to. Okay, they won All-Ireland, was great, but you couldn't see them doing, they missed one and then they won four. And even though they didn't win the last two, they were still the benchmark, if you know what I mean, without winning it. So again, they've came through, they put in a lot of work, and like Galway have to take the defeat on the chin because they were completely outmaneuvered, outplayed by a better team. The disappointing thing for Galway will be they will feel that they didn't play up to their form at all. Now, you could say they were played as well as they were late, but like, they were disappointed, not by the defeat, by their own performance. But look, back to the drawing board. They have to win again, get back into Leinster, win another Leinster title. Get their big game has to be get back in there next year. You saw what John did last year, trying to get back. You know, this, it doesn't happen overnight. It can seem a long way around, but like, you don't feel the year going.
0: Absolutely. Carl, do you think that Micheál Dunne could have done anything differently, even maybe at half-time?
2: I thought there might have been a couple of changes, but look at Micheál, best place to do that, because we had struggled in the first half. But as Cyril was saying, look, I suppose if you're trying to plug a few holes, there were holes all over the place. Garrow Tegarty was causing problems. Aaron Gillan was causing a problem in the corner as well. He probably had his best game of the year. Peter Casey as well. You know, when you put it into perspective, Limerick scored 123 from play. We scored 8 points from play in the game. And that kind of told the story. We had a bit of joy with Jason Rabbit in the first half, but that just didn't materialise in the second half. In terms of Micheál, I think he was very honest this year. The aim was to win Leinster. We did win Leinster. It kind of takes a bit of the polish off it because we were beaten so badly today. But it is a very young team, and I think maybe the younger members who didn't, that's probably the first time they've come up against that ferocious standard of hurling. And I think they're going to learn an awful lot from today.
0: Okay, lads, I'm going to get you to hold all of those thoughts because we're going to head back to the Open because there's a winner now. Greg and Gary, who is it?
3: And the winner is Ryan Fox, the New Zealander, the 39-year-old, the veteran, has completed the last six holes with four birdies, just the one bogey in among those, as the wind really did get up this afternoon, but it just dropped that little bit towards the end. And Fox on the 18th came to the second and first most difficult hole in the course as it's oscillated all day, with a real chance of winning, but I must only have been thinking of making a par and possibly getting into a playoff with Cameron Young. But he's an aggressive player. He's a burly, strong player. Pummeled a drive down 18, and just from around 170 yards, he hit it to 12 feet. It was a speared iron, a shot with the iron that he played in, because it was straight at the flag, came up 12 feet short and online, and he stood over the putt, and he holed it pretty much dead centre. He had had a putt on the 17th green just about 20 minutes earlier from just 10 feet, and that one slipped by. So he had two chances to get to 10 under par. He took it on the tougher hole, the 18th, and it's a real surprise winner. The world number 56, Ryan Fox, who was, of course, as I was saying, an Irish Open runner-up in 2018. And also, he has only had one top 10 finish on the PGA Tour since March. This is quite the shock, but what a final round of 68 to follow his extraordinary 62 yesterday, which was probably carved out in the toughest conditions of the three 62s that we have seen this week. The other, one of those coming from Lucas Herbert, and that who's finished in sixth place here with a final round of 71. But Ryan Fox, on 10 under par, with that final round of 68, has defeated Cameron Young, who posted a 64 over 2 hours ago to make the mark in the clubhouse at 9 under par, and that will secure second place for Young, having finished third in the Masters. And the world number 4, Cameron Young, comes up short again. He was second in the Open in 2022 at St. Andrews, and Young is a serious factor these days in major championship golf. Sam Burns with a 25-foot birdie putt in the last. It ran past the hole. He gave it a real good chance to try and get to 9 under. In the end, that wouldn't have been enough, but he's alone in third place after this round of a 7.

0: 22, where he bogeyed three holes in a row in the front nine and then made 12 consecutive pars to finish. He needed to find a couple of birdies. Scotty Scheffler on 7 under par will tie for fourth place with local favourite from down the road, Tommy Fleetwood, who finished with a 68 to finish on 7 under par. But the winner is Ryan Fox, back down the leaderboard on a tie for 28th place. Shane Lowry on 2 under par after a round of 72. Tied for 40th is Rory McIlroy after a final round of 71. Gary, your thoughts on what has been really a shock final day?
1: Yeah, a shock final day, and I suppose you'd have to say a shock winner, but a very popular winner. I think he's a popular player on tour. He's been campaigning mainly on the PGA Tour in the last couple of seasons, at least. The Canadian Open, his biggest win on the PGA Tour. He did win a BMW PGA Championship at Wentworth, but that's among his six wins at that level of competition in his career. And he's now, a near 40-year-old, a veteran in terms of golf. Well, this is by far and away his greatest achievement in the sport, and I'm sure it'll always remain that way. And I'm delighted for him, really. A decent fella, and he's had a massive success today, just a brilliant way to finish. Like, if you're looking back, what he did on that 18th hole was just superb.
0: So Ryan Fox is the champion golfer of the year, the Open champion here at Royal Birkdale in 2026, and the question is, who's the most famous Fox in that household? Is it his father, Grant Fox, played 46 times for New Zealand, scoring 645 points, almost 15 points per game, a legend of New Zealand rugby? Or is it Ryan Fox, the Open champion, who's won it in style, holding a 12-foot putt on the 18th for birdie to get to 10 under par and a one-stroke victory over Cameron Young?
2: Super stuff. Thank you so much for that, Greg and Gary. Well, Gary Kirby, we know, listening to the lads there, that environment is so important, and how you grow up and where you grow up really shapes you. How proud of you are you of the Patrick Sewell contingent?
3: Very proud of him, really, to be honest. The three lads have been super keen. Even though he carried an injury into the last day against, Clare, he came on and made an awful difference in the last 5 minutes. His presence alone. But today, I thought he led by example. I thought the first half he was super. I think he came out from breaking ball. He must have came out with over 80% of them. And he just pops the ball to a fella in a better position. So I thought he was super. Dermot, let's be straight, the three frees, he set the tone at the very start, and he's colossal. And Aaron, I'm delighted for Aaron, because in fairness, the year wasn't going great for him. But just to step up today and score 4 or 5 points from play, it was super. And personally, I hope the three of them bring that form to the club when we start to chat.
4: I hope you're looking for too much now.
3: I just hope they continue the way they are. But they have been great ambassadors for the Paris Saint Club.
2: Fantastic. I'd say everybody in the village now walks around with a hurley, because they have inspiration on their doorstep all the time. And sir, you know what it's like to assemble a team that are good enough to win. But to get the amount of leaders that John Kiely has in this team, did he create them as leaders, or were they always leaders, do you think?
4: Yeah, well, I'd say he created them, to be fair. No, to be in them, you'll find if you have, say, 26 in the panel, if they don't go back to their home clubs, like he's talking about, and be leaders in their home clubs, they're no good to you when you're not doing your job. You really need everyone to be a leader. Like, I remember when I was a function in the Well, and they had three hurlers of the year on it. Do you know what I mean? Lynch, Gillan and Jeremy Burns. Three great players. You're probably going to find they'll wind up centre-back, centre-midfield and centre-forward on the Well team to carry them. But that's what you want. You want leaders going back to their clubs and coming back to the county. Limerick had them in full, and they did it today. The big thing today was they played very, very well as a unit, but we'd say the top players, they all had their outstanding games. And you'd have to be happy for, even if it was against us. Aaron Gillan hasn't been going well, but knowing the talent he has, he was going to come up trumps, and he came up trumps again. What can you say about Burns? Long range freeze. He pins them the day that counts, and Lynch is a wizard. Gary said, today he came on against Clare, he turned the game really that day. And through today, he seemed to own the ball. So that's the type he is. And he always takes the right option with it.
2: Yeah, they're absolutely phenomenal. And In a way, Paul, you can only just look on and be nearly jealous because of what they have and what they've achieved and just the fact that they're able to sustain it as well.
5: Yeah, well, that's the thing. You'd expect coming today that Galway would be hungrier. It wasn't evident. Limerick were as hungry as Galway were, and that's a testament to them. We were talking before it there. Look, I don't know any of the Limerick lads, but they come across as very humble. Any of the interviews they do, they always give credit to their mentors, to the other teams.

0: You can see how humble they are after matches. They're great, great role models. And, you know, I suppose, look at, we'd all love not only John Kiely to take a rest, but maybe if the whole panel took a rest for a year and have a new winner. There was talk coming in that maybe the Limerick era was coming to an end. Maybe it's the beginning of another one, and that's the challenge. But, you know, look, all you can do in terms of all hurlers in the country and teams is learn from them. And Gary mentioned it there about giving the ball to the man in the best place. That happened every time today. And I suppose what you're up against is the Limerick backs in midfield scored as much as Galway did from play. They scored 8 points. And, you know, when you have that support coming through, I suppose that's the difference, and that's the thing to learn from. And in many cases, it was a forward giving that final pass to a defender. So all you can do is learn from it. But that doesn't happen overnight. Galway, they came strong this year. Hopefully we can come back again and be in another final, and be better to judge them from that.
1: Yeah, for sure. Well, you mentioned the word role model. My own role model has stepped into our studio here. Fellow Clare man, Marty Morrissey, is with us. Marty, as a commentator today, did you enjoy that one now, seeing Limerick go on and win another one?
2: Oh, I did, absolutely. I mean, it was an awesome display by Limerick. I mean, as a neutral observer, I'd have loved a more thrilling All-Ireland final where it went all the way to the wire in the last and a winning score. But Limerick, you also have to step back in awe of what Limerick have done. I mean, between 1973 and 2018, Limerick didn't win any All-Irelands. My friend Gary Kirby played in a few. And ultimately, when you think of they beating Galway in 2018, nobody could have imagined that since then they'd have won 4 National Leagues, 7 Munster Championships, 6 All-Irelands. I think Limerick fully deserved the accolade of being, if not the greatest, one of the greatest hurling teams of all time. I think we have to acknowledge that tonight. And to come back after being away for 2 years, 2023, that to come back, I think the rest of us from other counties poked the bear, and we learned our lesson not to poke the bear. And Limerick have fought back, and they deserve all the accolades that they get.
1: They really do. They are absolutely awesome to watch. And just to sit back and see the big moments that they deliver as well, Marty, they seem to be able to just get you out of your seat, whether it's a Nicky Quaid save or whether it's Grode Hegarty pucking the ball or catching the ball in his paw. The amount of turnovers, the tackles, all of those things.
2: But even the greatest teams learn lessons, because I had Barry Nash and Cian Lynch with me for the 6 o'clock live news, and they were very good to me because they were being harassed by their own dressing room to get in, and they stayed with me. But they even said that the game against Clare was kind of almost like a wake-up call. That they said, really, we need to step up to the plate a small bit. And that's not
1: we're
2: you.
1: We sound like that, aren't yeah. we?
2: Well, at this stage, we'll hang on to everything. But, like, you know, you'd wonder, you'd have to think about Cork and Clare as well. Cork would be wondering what in the name of God happened to them against Galway. But Clare played brilliantly against Limerick, but they still only managed 1-3 to Limerick's 1-10. And you have to acknowledge again the quality that's in this Limerick team.
1: Yeah, look, we spoke about that third quarter, sir, and in a way it's nearly more than that. It's from 50 minutes on as well, where they just seem to be able to go for the juggler.
3: Well, as you say, talk about the third quarter, but today it was from the first quarter. From the very throw-in, the turned over ball, I think there's some stat like, was it 114 or 116 they got from turning over ball that Galway had? Oh, that's a savage turnover count. But like, it's their efficiency on the ball. And like again, today they're up to the 32 or 3 points. When they get up around that, they usually win. Now, they hadn't been doing it all year, but we'd have the fear coming in, would they ever click again like they did before? We'd be kind of hoping, well, maybe they're kind of gone, you know, that they're going on a bit. But sure.
2: I was surprised, Cyril, that they didn't push up on Nicky Quaid's puck outs. They gave the cornerbacks, the fullback line, an awful lot of space.
3: Yeah, well, they knew what was going to happen. But you see, you have to realise, Marty, Nicky Quaid is probably the best puck out merchant in the game at the moment. Like, even with everyone pushed up, he's able to find space, find the runners, that they have it off to an arc. Now, they're a good while at it. They have to hand it up to Paul Kinnerty. He has brought this kind of movement into it. And I would say, like, that the Clare match really did wake them, because they got out of jail that day, really. They were hit with everything, but they took it on the chin. And that, like, in both, in the Clare game and in the Cork game, in the second half, I don't think either Cork or Clare scored more than maybe a goal in the point, which is...
2: Goal is 3 Clare scored.
3: In 70 or 80 minutes, hardly, it's unbelievable. So that blank of defence and midfield, I know they have good forwards, but like, the whole thing starts from Tommy Quaid, I was reading.
1: They're just relentless, though, Gary, and the mentality. And you said it yourself, you never thought that maybe a decade ago that you would have this glory run. What do you put it down to?
4: down to the management team and the new structure that was put in place about 15 years ago, where there was a lot of work put into the youth coming through. You know, and I remember the minors, we were unlucky in a few minors that we didn't win. You know, Keane and Barry Nash and all, they were involved in those. And I think a lot of work went into that structure. And I just think that bringing John Kiley in was the man that put all the pieces together. And you need someone that to orchestrate everything. And fairness, he was the guy that has done this. And as fairness, Paul had done it with Clare, and then Limerick got him in to do it, you know, brought it back to us. And you can see the difference. Even I see the interview after us with Gerard Hegarty, and the first thing he said, Paul had us right for today.
3: Yeah. But the big thing was the people that brought Kylie and Kinnerk in. Remember now, Paul Kinnerk was with Clare. Like, you know, and he's a Limerick man.
2: He's of Clare blood now. Hold on, now.
4: He's a Limerick man.
3: I'm just saying to you, the people behind the scenes that got them in, and then they set up the structure, then, as Gary said, they organise it. You need someone. The best in the game, both John and Paul, no doubt about it.
2: And Caroline Currid as
3: well. Oh, well, yeah. Well,
2: magic she has.
3: Yeah, but the thing is, Marty, they brought her in. Yeah, the boys, like, I'm just saying to you,
1: whoever. Decision making. Yeah. Somebody was making the right decision.
4: And the fairness, the biggest cheer today, I thought, was when Caroline, when Keane mentioned Caroline. Yeah. I thought it was the biggest cheer from the supporters.
2: 100%. Brilliant.
1: Yeah, 100%. Okay. Well,
2: that says a lot.
1: It really does. Fair play to Limerick. They were absolutely awesome, and they've given us so many great moments watching them over the last decade. And the scary thing is, they're not going anywhere either.
3: No, that's scary.
1: Yeah,
3: right?
1: It really is. So go home, Marty, Gary and Sarah. Thank you so much for chatting to me this evening. Adrian Eames and Damien Gaffigan were our team here in Croke Park. Barry O'Neill was back at base. So I want to leave you with the best moments as Limerick claim a sixth title in 9 years.
5: And O'Neill angling the diagonal delivery over towards Aaron Gallan. He's out number 2-1 there, but he'll still go in and try and win the ball. And it's 10 out of 10 for Gallan. Gives the hand pass over towards Garrod Hegarty. The green machine is moving now. Hegarty all alone. They're trying to keep him out of the edge of the parallelogram. Stopped, but it looks like the foot of the keeper stopped that one. Hegarty proving to be a real menace there. Limerick have got it moving with their captain, Keane Lynch, driving it towards the post and driving it all the way over the bar. Captain Keane leading the way for Limerick. They've gone 3 points up. Yeah, running down a dream. And hoovering it up there is Kyle Hayes. Hayes is on the move with great speed up to the 45. He comes striking in and off his left. Kyle Hayes lands the score. It's shaping up to be one of those hazy, crazy days for Limerick. They're scooting clear of Galway. Limerick are simply not relenting. They're keeping the ball in play. They're going to put their hands around the throats of Galway and try and put them out of business altogether. Kyle Hayes has it again. Hayes giving it over towards Aaron Gallan. Joshua Ryan is over there in the corner tracking Gallan. He's a tough customer to track. His angle into the middle to Colin O'Neill. Untracked, untapped, giving it in and starting it low into the net. Colin O'Neill gets the goal for Limerick, and only 42 minutes in the clock, but we can say it's shaping up now to be McCarthy Cup success for Limerick.
6: One five from place is half time. We were wondering, Paul, if we were asking the question, were they going to be able to get up to a performance with 121 scored in their last two games? Limerick have saved their best performance for last.
5: Burns ambling now past the 45. He increases the speed as he eyes up the score, and it burns. This defeat is going to burn Galway, but there's no doubt about it now. Limerick, the dominant team.
6: Unbelievable. David Reedy coming on. You know, his record in the Limerick jersey is unreal. Didn't think Johnny Cash song would even get it with a mention here today, Paul, but fair play to you. I'm running.
5: Quaid about to poke the ball out. He won't even get the chance, will he? He does poke it out now, and the game is over. And Limerick are crowned All-Ireland hurling champions for the 13th time. John Kiley is still the king of the castle. It's his sixth All-Ireland title in his glorious reign. And today Galway, quite simply, could not lay a glove on Limerick. Right from the start, the game was played on Limerick's terms, and they're celebrating like it's their first All-Ireland. A proud day to be from the county of Limerick.
7: What a score he got in the 70th minute. It gives me great pleasure today to present the Liam McCarthy Cup to the captain of the All-Ireland champions, Limerick, from Tubber Father at Patrick, Keane Lynch.
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7: RTÉ News on Radio 1. Good evening. Gardaí in Skerries in North County Dublin say investigations are continuing into a public order incident last night in which a car was driven towards a number of people. Three teenagers were injured and were taken to Beaumont Hospital in Dublin for treatment. Gardaí have been carrying out door-to-door inquiries in the Skerries areas today as part of their investigation. The United States has launched airstrikes which it said would punish Iran following the killing of two US soldiers in Jordan. Iran says one of the targets struck was a nuclear power plant which was under construction. Eleanor Burnhill has the details.
8: The US says it hit air defence facilities, missile and drone storage sites inside Iran in its 8th consecutive night of strikes, targeting the Islamic Revolutionary Guard forces that launched attacks against its service members in Jordan, killing two soldiers, whilst another remains missing in action. Israel said it worked with Jordan to intercept an Iranian missile fired towards the Jordanian coastal port of Aqaba today. The port is on the border with Israel, which said it would respond to any attack on its territory with full force. In Kuwait, an Iranian attack on a power and water plant caused a fire for a second day in a row.
7: Limerick are the All-Ireland Senior Hurling Champions after an emphatic 11-point win over Galway in Croke Park this afternoon. The final scoreline was Limerick 129, Galway 118. Our Gaelic Games correspondent Marty Morrissey spoke to Limerick's Keane Lynch a short time ago and asked him what it felt like to captain the winning team today.
9: It's still hard to believe. I'm just honoured and privileged to, I suppose, have the opportunity to just accept the cup on behalf of these lads, because any one of them could do it and could stand up there and collect it. But just the soul of these lads, Marty, is just so special, especially since, I suppose, even going back to 2015 for myself on to 2018 and here today. It's memories, and as I said to Barry a few minutes ago, just soak up every bit of this, because you grow up as a child, and to every young girl and young boy aspiring to live out their dreams, believe in that, because that's what we did. We just believe in our dreams, and we're here today.
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7: Dry this evening with spells of warm sunshine, but turning cloudier across the northwest later. Dry with long clear spells for most tonight. Cloud will build in the north and northwest with a few spots of drizzle possible.

0: possible. Lowest overnight temperatures 8 to 13 degrees. And that's it from the newsroom for the moment.
1: Thanks for that, James. And there'll be more from the newsroom at 8 o'clock here on RTE Radio 1. Before that, in 2022, Dr. Claire Mitchell, a Protestant from Northern Ireland, published her award

0: quite vulnerable about going, oh yeah, okay, let's have a conversation about what it would mean to transition into like a minority identity.
1: It's different for me. Like, I don't feel that like kind of vulnerability that you're expressing, but I don't know what the points of connection are.
2: It's the otherness, it's the sense of otherness that would have prevented me from even considering to get in touch with anybody from the South.
3: My name is Claire Mitchell. I spent half the time with my eyes closed in imaginary conversation with ghosts. I spend the other half with my eyes wide open in the land of the living. As a Protestant from Northern Ireland, you might expect me to identify with the Unionist world I grew up in, but I never did. But due to a feeling I call my ghost limb, a sense that there's a part of myself that I can't quite access, I've never been able to fully relate to an Irish identity either, leaving me with no place to call home.
4: Stormont's Assembly is on course to be dissolved after Sinn Féin this afternoon failed to nominate a member to the vacant position of Deputy First Minister.
3: But a few years ago, my ghost limb became unbearable.
5: Martin McGuinness resigned as Deputy First Minister because that was the right thing to do. There can be no return to the status quo.
3: It was at that point, in the hope of healing my affliction, I embarked on a quest to uncover a lost memory.
6: Listen, thanks for coming to Crown Entry. This is very important because this is, in reality, the birthplace of democracy in Ireland.
3: But as I dream-timed at old battlefield sites...
7: Sorry, did you say Dublin, Tipperary, Kerry and the Monaghan Militia?
6: That's right.
7: Put down our lads
6: in Antrim.
3: Explored art in dark alleyways...
7: You'd almost need him to stand by the wall and explain that.
1: Yeah. But that's okay. We're using art in a different way here.
3: And made remarkable discoveries in lonely graveyards.
7: And that's the Irish graveyard, is it?
8: Almost like a Scots Gaelic spelling of it.
3: At some point, this magical and at times arduous quest also became a journey of self-discovery.
9: So without any further ado, I'm going to hand over to Claire Mitchell.
10: Okay, Claire, over to you.
3: This is my story and that of some of the amazing people I met along the way.
11: The Taoiseach Micheál Martin will brief opposition leaders later today at government buildings on the Cabinet's new plan to increase public health restrictions. The new measures, which are aimed at reversing the recent rise in COVID-19 cases, apply to schools, construction, retail and travel.
3: 2021, a new year, and thanks to the pandemic, we're all still locked down in our homes. But despite some earlier gloomy predictions, there is some surprising good news.
12: At 11 o'clock London time, 12 midnight in Brussels, the chimes of Big Ben will ring out to mark one of the most pivotal changes in recent European history. A post-Brexit trade deal agreed just days ago will then come into force as Britain leaves the single market and customs union.
3: I'm relieved that a no-deal Brexit has been avoided. But I'm worried that any reprieve I may be experiencing with my ghost limb is only temporary. Adding to my anxiety is also a strange sensation that somehow healing my affliction also depends on me finding my voice and writing my book. Something I'm no longer feeling confident about.
13: Some people say you should only write what you have to write and then you should stop. I totally agree with that. I think that if you have something that you want to say, then that's the compulsion to write.
3: As you may recall, I had come to believe that the key to healing my ghost limb, to reconciling my Northern Protestant identity and my Irish identity, lay in a lost 1798 memory, hidden in a locked room within me. But with no idea how to access this room, I had embarked on a quest to try and find the spirit of this age in Northern Ireland today, in the belief that this would rid me of my affliction. After I learned how few memories of 1798 had survived, I began to doubt my quest. It was then, wanting to challenge the particular mindset of unionist dominance I believed was responsible, that I also decided to write a book. But when I tried to write some sample chapters for an interested publisher, I found myself fixated on a past trauma and unable to write a

0: forward. Still haunted by memories of how my political writing put my family in danger, I'm now considering binning the book idea entirely. When one day, I'm contacted by a woman on Twitter offering to meet me.
1: My name is Angeline King. My dad was in the Orange Order. I think all my brothers went to join the Orange Order as well, but the most sort of salient thing for me is being in a band. We were in a band. We were all involved in band culture, and my dad was particularly enthusiastic about band culture. So very stereotypical in that way. My personal interest as a child, I actually went to Irish dancing, which a lot of the children did. During the Troubles, children were given an identity by parents, and the identity I was given by my dad was that I was Irish and British. I would probably say more now that I'm Irish. I'm happy to dip in and out. I don't have a strict identity.
0: In a divided society like Northern Ireland, what pleases one community can often spook another. And that February, some weeks before receiving Angeline's message, my ghost limb had, as I feared, flared.
2: Inspections of goods arriving at Larne and Belfast ports were suspended yesterday and officials withdrawn after sinister graffiti and reports of intelligence gathering on inspectors. The PSNI is stepping up patrols near the ports. The Taoiseach, Micheál Martin, described intimidation of port staff at Larne and Belfast as very concerning and sinister.
0: Still feeling there was some connection between me finding my voice and healing my affliction, I posted some comments online about the difficulty I was having writing my book.
1: I always wanted to be a writer, but I kept it a secret. I think it's something to do with coming from a working class background where you don't have role models around you who are writers. So it took me a really long time. I made one attempt at it when I was about 31 and then went back to it again when I was nearly 40 and got so into it that I wrote three novels straight away and left my job in business and tried to make a career of it. And I didn't succeed in making money from it, but I somehow have succeeded in making a career from it.
0: Hoping to find some solution to my writing block, as COVID restrictions are lifted in the spring of 2021, I take up Angeline's offer to meet her and head to the loyalist heartland of Larne, the frontier of the new sea border.
1: Welcome to Larne. Isn't it gorgeous? So you can just about see Scotland.
3: This kind of lilac lump.
1: Yes.
3: Which part of Scotland is that?
1: So that'll be the Rins of Galloway.
0: Curious as to how other Protestant writers manage to be true to themselves in their work, I explained to Angeline about how the fear of being targeted by loyalists has led me to lose my voice.
1: Quite intimidating what happened. You know, I can't imagine going through something like that myself. But then I write fiction, so I have lots of hiding places. I can explore people in lots of dimensions. So, for example, I had a character in one of my novels who had punched someone who was a terrorist. And I was able to look at that character in lots of, really up close and show that character to my readers in several dimensions, whereas maybe when you're putting something on Slugger, it's more difficult.
3: It's too in your face.
1: Yeah. Yeah.
0: I'm annoyed at myself. How had I not considered the difference between writing fiction and a factual book? Would I now have to try and turn my hand to writing a fiction book like Angeline? Could I? Did I even want to?
3: Well, I sort of did sociology before. I'm a trained observer of people. So the only thing, I don't think I would have a novel in me. The only thing that interests me is other people's stories.
1: Well, here, there's no cash in the novel, so you must stick to what you're doing.
3: There's no cash in the non-fiction either.
0: Angeline, probably sensing my lostness, changes tack and says she wants to show me a mural in the town.
1: So just come round the corner here to the Silver Lounge Cafe. We're on the main street still, and this is our Irish dancer.
3: Look at her. Two stories tall in a gorgeous red dress. That's amazing.
1: That's it. It's actually quite a good place because the Irish Dancing Festival just takes place in the Orange Hall just down the road there.
0: This mural is beautiful, but how is it meant to help me?
1: When I did the Irish Dancing book, what I told was a story about these incredible women who, up against all the odds,

0: Lords ran Irish dancing schools in Protestant halls with their Catholic friends. At one point, the commission in charge of Irish dancing froze them out through rules like you're not allowed to do ballet, you're not allowed to do hockey, you're not allowed to Irish dance in a hall with a Union Jack flag. And they just closed ranks with their Catholic friends and kept going. And
1: then the point Angelina's making dawns on me. By choosing to write about Irish dancing, Angeline had managed to address a part of Northern politics in a way that didn't see her Lundied. While I was clear on what I wanted to say, I had not given enough thought as to how I should express my political views. Before leaving Lorne, I scrawl 1798 on an alley wall.
2: Do you mind if I do a wee chalk here?
0: Oh, have you got your chalk with you?
2: Yeah,
0: you can do it by the Battle of... What's this one called? This is the Battle of Laharna.
1: For the first time in months, I'm now feeling the urge to write again. But what type of book should I write that would allow me to express my political views and not attract a loyalist backlash?
3: Working in heritage is a very gentle way of pushing at these boundaries. You know, I'm not working in politics, I'm not working in community development. My world rubs up against all of those worlds, but it's not directly at it.
1: The weeks are going by and I'm struggling for inspiration. And now my publisher is calling. I decide not to pick up.
4: Britain is in breach of the Northern Ireland Brexit Protocol. The United Kingdom cannot be trusted and the European Union has no option but to consider legal action. The verdict.
1: Brexit is now getting tense again. Still struggling to make any progress with my book, my thoughts return to my quest and a concern I have long carried. Had enough 1798 memory survived for me to find the spirit I'm after? Was there any way of knowing? And then I'm reminded of a friend who had worked on an arts project that dealt with 1798 memory.
3: My name is Gemma Reid. I was born in Hollywood in North County Down. So my mum came from Quaker and then Brethren tradition, who set themselves deliberately apart from public life and all those kinds of things. And then my dad's family, both sides of his family would have been Presbyterian initially, but his parents were very avowedly atheist and would have been unionist. It's hard to pinpoint how I know Claire exactly, because we were very young when we first met. I think our parents were both part of the same evangelical charismatic church movement that we grew up in. One of the things I'm most grateful for is that my parents instilled in all of us an independent thinking, that we should be critical of the things that are around us and make up our own minds, largely. And I think that comes from neither of them fitting neatly into a Protestant unionist world. As I moved into my early 20s and moved out of home, started moving away from the church, I didn't feel like I belonged there. I didn't feel like I belonged in North Down. I didn't feel like I belonged in unionism or conservative Protestantism, Orangeism, any of those things.
1: I arranged to meet Gemma in the area of Belfast known as The Entries, the location of her arts project.
2: Tell me about The Entries project. So, how did all that come about?
3: So I am involved with other freelance friends of mine in making more space for artists in public space.
2: Yeah.
3: And this project kind of came out of that. We were able to win a tender for Belfast City Council for a project that focused on The Entries and regenerating The Entries through culture and art and heritage.
2: Okay.
3: So we gave each of the artists where they were going to be painting and a bit of history about that specific entryway, and 1798 just cropped up.
2: Okay, so we're in an entryway. Which one is this?
3: Wilson's Court.
2: And on the wall, there's like an abstract.
3: Yeah.
2: Amazing looking painting. I don't know. What are we looking at?
3: This is a piece by a Belfast-based artist called Rob Hilken. And he latched on to the fact that a lot of newspapers were printed out of the entries at the time. And it was edited, obviously, by Samuel Neilson, who's one of the leading figures in 1798. And he latched on to this particular quote that was describing the influence of the Northern Star as a planet of light and heat that was shedding light and heat onto the key issues of the day and bringing different perspectives and ideas to them.
2: Okay, so I love that. And I'm looking at this mural,

0: is really tall and gorgeous, but it looks like a pastel fluorescent giant's causeway.
1: Yeah.
0: How is this heat and light?
1: So,
0: like, how is it the moving star?
1: Yeah, Rob always works in these kinds of abstract patterns, geometric patterns, always, no matter what subject he's exploring. Okay. That's how he chooses to translate it. So the colors to him are a mixture between light and heat, and the pinks and oranges and pale pinks, but then he's bringing in blues and things too, because he was making reference to the river, the Farset, which is just the other side of this.
0: But as we walk through the entries, my concern that the spirit I'm after is long dead grows.
1: All of that kind of thing.
0: The 1798 references in the murals are all really vague. Feeling anxious, I ask Gemma if she thinks that memories of 1798 have been entirely forgotten.
1: No, I don't think so. Maybe by some, but certainly not by all.
0: Okay.
1: I think the fact that you and I are able to find out about it means that somebody is holding the memory.
0: My mind is racing. With no idea how to write my book, and now my quest also seeming like an impossible daydream, I'm finding it difficult to concentrate on what Gemma is saying.
1: It's been written down in aspects. It's represented in some of our museum collections. There are plaques, there are history trails, things like that. It's there, but it's not official history. We don't have an official history. So it's remembered in part and forgotten in part, but we always carry with us what matters to us, so the people that it matters to have carried it forward to the present.
0: Suddenly, Gemma's words spark a new thought in me.
1: I love this project.
0: If Angeline managed to express her views about Northern Ireland by writing about Irish dancing, could I express my views by just exploring how a certain unionist mindset suppressed 1798 memory? No longer sure of anything, I confess to Gemma that I've been struggling to write my book and float the idea that's just starting to form.
2: Do you think that would be a better way to write about current Protestant community and all the dynamics within it? Like, do you think it would be safer or more sensible than what I've been doing to date?
1: Yeah, I think 1798 taps into so many of our current concerns about equality and justice and non-sectarianism and education of the masses and all of those things. I think there's a thread from there that is absolutely relevant to the present too.
2: And are there threads of sensitivity or sore points or anything that I should be aware of before going here?
1: Yes, of course, there are sensitivities around this, like there are with anything that touches on people's sense of identity and sense of themselves. You feel it much more in the rural areas, that there are inheritance from the past that are passed down,
2: yeah,
1: and things that are said within a family or within a community and not outside of that community. So you do have to tread carefully.
0: Still feeling far from sure about my quest, in early 2021, I tentatively email my publisher, apologising for my silence and outlining my new book idea. Will they like it? They do. Delighted, I promise that my first chapters will be on their way very soon. But what was the true story of the lost memory of 1798?
3: Assistant Chief Constable Jonathan Roberts has described last night's events in Belfast as disgraceful and says an investigation is underway. A total of 55 police officers have been injured in loyalist unrest to
0: date. That spring, my ghost limb is really at me. While I'm focused on writing my book, my quest to find the spirit of 1798 is also on my mind.
4: I'm an amateur historian and I've penned a number of wee books about the United Irishmen, the Presbyterian Church and local affairs here in Antrim Town.
0: I'm posting my small historical discoveries online when one day I receive a message from someone offering to meet me.
4: My name is Stephen McCracken. I come originally from North Derry, but now I live in Antrim Town. I got to know Claire through Twitter originally. I seen this mad yoke, you're running around putting up pictures of herself, you know, talking all around the country, 1798, we exist. And I suppose I reached out to her then. My family's kind of like that. We were always unionists, you know. Always big UUP, DUP. There were never anything else. Myself,

0: when I was wee, I was DEP. But that changed. You go to university and your mindset changes and you grow up a bit more and you get more mature and you realise that there's more to life than the one party. After university, I went to Belfast, went to work in finance Belfast. I met my to-be wife and she was a Roman Catholic and I started going there. And I tried to get married, but my Presbyterian minister wouldn't let me. He would have said, nope, I'm not married, I'm a Catholic, she has to convert. There's not a hope I was going to tell her that. No way. So then I just went off to Cyprus, got married, non-denominational, married over there. I baptised the young girl in the Catholic Church and we didn't tell anybody, we just did it. Our wee boy, he was baptised in the Presbyterian Church. At the same time, it didn't matter to us.
1: My gut is telling me it's time I stop talking to ghosts and get back to the land of the living. So after explaining to Stephen about the book I'm hoping to write, in the spring of 2021, I agree to meet him at his home in Antrim Town.
2: Hiya.
0: How are you doing, Claire? How are you?
2: Lovely
0: you're
2: to right? see you.
0: I know yourself.
2: Thanks so much for having us.
0: Welcome.
2: Over.
0: Welcome to Antrim.
2: You're very welcome. This is the man shed.
0: It is. This is where I do all my Zoom talks and stuff like that. So come on in.
2: This is amazing.
0: So,
2: oh my goodness.
0: As you know, it's -2 degrees outside and...
2: That's lovely and warm in here.
0: Yeah, put on the heat mug.
2: Artifacts,
0: so come on in,
2: central
0: sit down.
2: As well, like all this. I know that this is for William Orr.
0: Yeah, that's the William Orr Dying Declaration.
2: Dying Declaration. Oh, what's this guy up
0: this
2: here?
0: This is the Rights of Man, the French Declaration of the French Parliament.
2: Stop.
0: Yeah.
1: But as Stephen starts to show me his collection of 1798 artifacts, I suddenly begin to feel uneasy. I was raised as a pacifist and abhor all forms of violence.
2: There's quite a few guns in here, Stephen. Should I be worried?
0: No, not at all. They're all decommissioned anyway. The ones on the table there, they're antiques that came out of thatched cottages. They've been in the thatch and basically rotten, you know. So the barrels have, once they were taken off, they just rotted away. So I've primed them up to try to preserve them as much as I can for now, you know. So they still work without the barrels.
2: Oh my goodness.
0: You know, so there.
1: There is so much about 1798 memory that I love, and I know that I'm not looking here at live weapons. But don't we commemorate enough battles already in Ireland? Is that not precisely our problem? I'm beginning to wonder if trying to find the spirit of 1798 in Northern Ireland today is a wise move after all.
2: Are these cannonballs? Yeah. Just randomly sitting on your coffee table.
0: Well, you tell me you're coming. That one you're holding, that came out of the Dunadry Mill.
2: Uh-huh.
0: It was bought over in the 1940s and then it was rebuilt. And the man who rebuilt it was a man called Paddy Fulton. And he started pulling these cannonballs out of it.
2: And was it something to do with 1798?
0: His son took it into Queens and they had it analysed. And it's from 1798.
2: And that one's like a meatball.
0: That is a self-propelled, from the boat, a ship. It's a cannon, self-propelled ship. That was found in the Rock Shore. And that one is a big one.
2: I don't know if I can lift this one.
0: Yeah.
2: Oh my God, it's so heavy. I can't lift it.
0: That's actually from the Battle of Antrim.
2: Shut up.
0: Yeah.
1: But before I have a chance to express any reservations, Stephen has me following him to the site of one of the largest battles that occurred in Ulster during the rebellion, the Battle of Antrim.
0: Well, Claire, we are in Antrim Town at the minute. We're just walking down the street and...
1: Having learned about the central role Northern Protestants played setting up the United Irishmen, I now want to learn more about Protestants' involvement in the rebellion itself. But something Stephen told me on the way has me even more excited.
2: Stephen, I'm not good with dates. The timeline.
0: Yes.
2: What is happening in Ulster in the context of the rest of the rebellion?
0: Everything has to kick off on the 23rd and 24th of May 1798. That was a date chosen by Lord Fitzgerald. Basically, by June, the south is in flames and fire, and we're... The Ulster Scots folk are being embarrassed. So McCracken Gallard from the east here towards Belfast, that place called Molosca, Craigerogan Fort, and you know where Donegore Hill is just behind you there to the north of Antrim. Yeah. And he was one of the dispatch riders who rode up to Henry McJoy McCracken on the morning of 1798 at Molosca, at Craigerogan. And he said, Lorne has fallen, the people of Ballinure are marching to Donegore.

0: Gore, and that really emblazed McCracken's spirit. And that's, it's then when he walked up to that mound and he gave his rallying speech that this is our time, the army of Ulster is on the move, we're heading to Antrim. So from there...
1: This is what has me excited. According to Stephen, a brother of this very same Henry Joy McCracken is a relation of his own. Will I ever have a better chance to fulfil my quest? As Stephen is talking, I'm trying to see if I can detect any unusual spirits.
0: You had Henry Joy McCracken, you had Jimmy Hope, you had John Orr, and they were at the front. Behind that, you would have had the cannon, and that was commanded by a defender who was also a Presbyterian. Uh-huh. So behind the cannon, then you had Jimmy Hope's band, the Spartan Band, the Spartan Brigade.
1: No. But to my disappointment, I sense nothing. I'm not even sure I know what I'm looking for.
2: And how many would there have been altogether?
0: In the whole
2: coming
0: army
2: down
0: of Ulster,
2: the street?
0: There was coming into Antrim.
2: Well, in this, yeah, in the battle here.
0: Antrim here. There's roughly about 6,000-ish.
2: 6,000. So that's quite a lot of people.
0: It is a lot of people for that time, yeah.
2: What did they have? What did they have with them? Sticks, stones, pikes.
0: Yeah, well, they had
2: the tiny meatball cannons.
0: You know what? They had anything they could carry. They had axes. They had Lochaber axes. They had swords. They had the guns were all in the front with Jimmy Hope. Once they get to the church here, they're met by two cannons in the middle of the road. Colonel Snedden then fires his two cannons. The two cannons, the cannonballs are not effective at all and go into the road, and one goes into the church wall.
1: I know I would be better just trying to take in this experience and to stop searching for a spirit. But what would I do then about my ghost limb? I can't waste this opportunity. A longtime believer in the power of the dream time, as Stephen talks, I'm time travelling back to the Battle of Antrim.
0: Then Colonel Lumley charges with his 170 men on horseback. These are tanks of the day. They charged right up the road. James Byrne fires the United Irishman cannon, and it's just a mash of bodies of horses everywhere. The British forces get over that lot of dead and dying, and another bang of the cannon. Just ball bearings, stones in this cannon, you know, just flies everywhere.
1: At first, I feel nothing.
0: At that same time, the United Irishmen, with all the pikes, go around the corner, turn the corner, and head straight for Lumley and charge.
1: But then, I do begin to feel a strange sensation come over me. In the presence of Stephen, it starts to feel real. I'm at the scene. I'm willing on the rebels. Had I found the spirit I'm after?
0: Must be a mad sight. But the United Irishmen, now as momentum is with them, a retreat is called by Colonel Lumley to get out of Dodge as such, out of Antrim. He manages to retreat with about 50, 60 horses left out of 170. And Colonel Snedden and all the loyalists then have to retreat behind the castle walls. The United Irishmen come running down into the town as a magistrates are trying to leave the market house.
2: And surely it's theirs for the taking after
0: all
2: this.
0: Well, the battle is now won.
2: Republic of Antrim.
0: Democratic Republic of Antrim.
2: Democratic.
0: Yeah. At this point, Antrim is taken, except for they can't get over the castle walls. Now the British are sniping down from the castle wall. Yeah. So they could go this. They can't get past. It's the boys from Ralstein are meant to come in behind, but they're nowhere to be seen.
2: Mm-hmm.
0: Coming into the town as a red and up operation, you have the Kerry militia, the Dublin militia, the Tipperary militia, and then you have, of course, the infamous Monaghan militia. These regiments all filter into the town, and basically it's just a red and up operation now.
2: Sorry, did you say Dublin, Tipperary, Kerry, and the Monaghan militia?
0: That's right.
2: Put down our lads
0: in Antrim.
2: In Antrim.
0: Yeah. Of course, the Antrim lads were down. Antrim militia, they were down in Wexford. And they were putting down that Wexford rebellion.
2: That's complicated.
0: Yeah.
2: Do you know, Irish. All our history has just been so simplified.
0: Yeah.
2: So we've Southern Catholic, mainly militia, coming up here.
0: Yep.
2: To put down Protestant Irish rebellion.
0: Yeah.
2: And
0: dissenters, Presbyterians.
2: Yeah, dissenters. Unreal.
0: Of course, after the Battle of Antrim, you then have, on the 9th, the Battle of St. Field. Then the next day you have, of course, the Battle of Ballina Henson, also

0: hinged on what could happen at Ballymahinch, hinge, and
1: that was sort of the last chance to make
0: last
1: it work,
0: hurrah kind of thing, and it didn't really go off. But
2: how close or far I was to completing my quest, I wasn't sure. But I was now eager to try in dream time the next big event, the Battle of Ballinahinch. But that day, as I left Antrim, I decided that as well as telling the story of the lost memory of 1798, my book would also document my quest.
3: Well, big breaking news. In just the last couple of minutes, the leader of the Democratic Unionist Party, Arlene Foster, has announced she is to step down from her position as leader of the party.
4: Good afternoon.
2: Reminders of Northern Ireland's political disarray are now constant. And as we head to our next location, I'm trying to think of ways my book might use the story of 1798 memory to challenge that particular mindset of unionist dominance that so frustrated me.
0: So if you go up in May, June in Larne, you'll see them building these big bonfires and all the rest to the clouds and trying to get the world record. It's very, very a lawless place. But I go up every Sunday and I tell them that it was a Democratic Republic of Larne for about 9 hours, 9 or 10 hours.
1: 9 hours.
0: Yep. That was the first place to rise in Ulster, was these radical Ulster Scots. Not so much.
1: Yeah.
0: I know I say radical, but these were normal Ulster Scots who really have this sense of pride and where they come from, pride and
1: who
0: they are.
1: They love democracy. They want rights as citizens. So Larne lost the head. They went for
0: Larne lost
1: the
0: head.
1: Then what happened?
0: Well, Larne loses her head every year, doesn't it? So it's only a matter of time before these boys up in Larne lose her head again and think, maybe we should think some different way. Maybe we've been abandoned here by the British state. Who knows? Like, these boys are very...
1: I do think
0: anything
1: there's some shared thinking.
0: Yeah, definitely.
1: There.
0: Definitely.
1: The kind of need for democracy and control over your own life. It's sort of where us United Irish rabble kind of meet around with those.
2: But like in the case of my hometown of Newtownards, I'd found no evidence during my visit to Larne of the important role it had played in 1798.
1: Are there any 1798 bits and pieces around the town? Anything
5: that is a really good
1: to
5: question.
1: Commemorate them?
5: No. There aren't.
1: Do you know why? Is it something that
5: people do, like people who are interested in history definitely do talk about it.
1: Do they?
5: I grew up knowing about 1798, but just not on a great deal of detail. But there aren't any physical markers anywhere, even though the battle did take place just here. So we're standing.
1: Sorry, what?
5: We're standing.
1: The battle took place just here?
5: Yeah.
2: On the face of it, the lack of any public memory of 1798 seemed like the perfect way to illustrate what I wanted. And then I'm reminded of another conversation with Angeline.
5: Usually public spaces would be controlled by councils. So traditionally any art that went up in public spaces was driven by councils. Okay. Whereas recently things have become a little bit more community-led.
1: Is what you're saying, there's sort of been a silence at the political level, but on the ground, it's a history that people are actually quite interested in finding out more about, and now that the community has the use of the walls, that it might be something.
2: All of a sudden, I'm feeling confused. I had chosen the lost 1798 memory as a subject for my book, because I felt that it would allow me to challenge the particular mindset of unionist dominance I believed was responsible for suppressing this memory. But was any of this accurate? Was my approach right?
5: Even today, like I remember the leader of the SDLP a couple of years ago, he said something about 800 years of colonialism, and I was watching TV and I just thought, I'm just not impressed with what you just said, because like, when do we get over that? Sort of does press down on you as a Protestant to constantly be reminded of your place in history, even though it wasn't you, it was your ancestors.
6: Insecurity in memory and identity is a huge issue for unionism. Like, unionism is based on an identity that is a negative rather than a positive. It's kind of tied into a sense of Britishness, which is not of here. And any unionist that visits England is going to go, but we're really different from them, you know. So unionism hasn't managed to establish an identity.

0: entity for itself that has security.
1: It was becoming clear that the story behind the lost memory of 1798 and behind the dominant unionist mindset I disliked were both far more complex than I had appreciated. Before I wrote any book, I would have to think things through carefully. But we've now arrived at our next location. It's a graveyard, located in a small village outside Antrim called Temple Patrick. We are nowhere near the site of the Battle of Ballinahinch. Why has Stephen brought me here, I wonder?
2: So Stephen, I have never really got my head around what happened at the Battle of Ballinahinch. It was the last kind of big stand.
3: Last roll of the dice, really.
2: Last roll of the dice. Yeah. How did all of that shake out?
3: Well, it is very complicated, Claire, you know. Firstly, the United Irishmen take the town, and then they leave the town. So they're up there, and they actually let the British forces come in
2: to
3: take the
2: town. Why did they do that?
3: I think it's just plan just wasn't up to standard at all. At least with Antrim, they had a good, decent plan.
2: Military plan, you mean? Good chance.
3: Yeah, they tried to have an advance into Ballinahinch in the early morning. I think it was about 4 a.m. in the morning. They tried to advance in. But it all went wrong for them. And they were routed, basically, that next day. Dispersed.
2: Wiped out.
3: Yeah, that was it. That was the last roll of the dice for the United Irishmen in Antrim and Down.
1: Graveyards have always been thin places for me. So as Stephen is explaining what befell rebel leader Henry Joy McCracken, I'm dream timing, trying to see if I can detect any unusual spirits.
3: You know, at the trial, he's hanged, you know, he's hanged for, I think he's hanged for an hour.
2: There was mercy for him. There were lots of intercessions, weren't there? And
3: yeah. He wasn't going to get out of this life.
2: No.
3: You know, the leader of the rebellion in Antrim.
2: He was too big.
3: Yeah.
1: This time, I detect nothing. Did I imagine my earlier experience in Antrim? Completing my quest and my book seems as far away as ever. Feeling anxious, I ask Stephen why he brought me to this graveyard.
3: Crackdown was very bad. Even Temple Patrick here, it was burnt to the ground the day after.
2: What, the whole village?
3: Yeah, the village
2: the whole
3: burnt
2: village?
3: To the ground, yeah. Ballinure up the road, it was burnt to the ground as well. There was a castle outside Antrim called Old Stone Castle.
2: Yeah.
3: It's not there anymore, it's burnt to the ground.
2: So some of the places were never rebuilt?
3: No, that's it. One of the things they would do is hang the United Irishmen up by the feet, twist them around. John McCracken writes to Henry Joy McCracken about this in the McCracken letters.
2: Yeah.
3: And they're tarred in fillers and being swung around. And there's one story he writes about one of the fathers seeing his sons like this, and he comes out with a spade. He was cutting turf and he bangs the head of one of the yeomen doing it, orange yeomen doing it. And he gets hung up then and he gets splayed on a thorn bush and just his insides taken out.
2: Oh, I can't
3: it's terrible.
2: Even listen to it. It's awful.
1: All of a sudden, I feel myself recoiling. This was not the type of thing I wanted to write about. With still no idea as to what the real story of the lost memory of 1798 was, I'm beginning to have second thoughts about writing my book. But what would I tell my publisher?
2: So I always thought that like people with a wee bit of money were maybe able to get an amnesty or an exile.
3: In order for you to be killed at a trial, you had to be a leader and a command of above the rank of lieutenant, and you had to commit a capital crime.

0: Graveyard tours have we done where the dates are changed or the families have tried to kind of conceal people's involvement in the rising. What explains that?
1: It's the union.
0: Immediate silence?
1: That's the union comes into play then. 2-3 years later in 1801, the union comes into effect.
0: Just politics has a title change.
1: Jimmy Hope, he tries to return to Temple Pattering and he says that he can't return because they're all orange men now. And he heads to Belfast, goes to live in Belfast. Unionism then, the Ulster Scots Society, finds a home within unionism and within the new society that's been created.
0: And it was that moment it hit me. The story of the lost memory of 1798 was not just a story about how it was suppressed by a particular unionist mindset, but a story of a distressing experience many Northern Protestants couldn't bear to remember.
2: So what are you saying then? It's a kind of a combination of the reprisals and the brain drain of the exile and then the seismic kind of
1: shift.
2: Political shift.
1: Yeah.
2: And then there's just no place to talk about these ideas anymore. But
1: Yeah, I think it's a total mix of all them.
2: Yeah.
1: I think the brain drain is a huge effect. You know, it loses so many radical, well, I say radical, but at times normal
2: the
1: ministers
2: thinkers, though,
1: and thinkers.
2: The,
0: While the thrust of my book had been all wrong, I had detected the spirit I was after. And I now knew the true story of the lost memory of 1798. My quest and my book were both beginning to take shape at last.
3: The DUP is searching for a new leader following the announcement by Edwin Poots last night of his intention to step down. His resignation was tendered only 3 weeks.
0: But that summer, Northern Ireland's political dysfunction is once again laid bare. With my ghost limb at me, I sit down to write my sample chapters. But I'm feeling uneasy. It's been a long time since I tried to write, and my experience in Temple Patrick has messed with my head. I'm no longer sure what I want to say.
2: So we're here at William Orr's grave in Temple Patrick. We've got some flowers for him, so we'll just lay those. Do you know, look, there's so many wreaths here.
1: Yeah, every year a couple of our wee history groups come up here and we just commemorate his memory. Yeah,
2: Sinn Féin one. This one's maybe from the non-subscribing church across the way because they've really been close to that history. And
0: that day, as I placed flowers on the grave of 1798 Presbyterian rebel William Orr, I felt more convinced than ever that the memory behind the locked door was that of 1798. If it hadn't been lost, there would have been no conflict between my Northern Protestant identity and my Irish identity. But there are aspects about the story my book might have to tell that are now beginning to concern me.
2: Like, one of the reasons that I think I'm so interested and in love with this history is because of the Catholic, Protestant and dissenter part of it. It just speaks to our modern condition as well as all those years ago. And, did Catholics, Protestants and dissenters
1: come together? This was the age.
2: But in other forms after 1798, was that suspended in motion?
1: You don't really see much of it happening after 1798, do you?
2: So do you think that the legacy of 1798 is that we just never managed to unite Protestant, Catholic and dissenter again?
1: Yeah, we haven't really, have we? But I don't think we have. Every time it tries to happen, it has been put down or something comes in there to stop it.
4: The reason why there isn't a big statue about 1798 is because there are too many synergies with the Troubles, the more recent Troubles. They're two completely different things. Anyone who knows the history of 1798 knows that it's very different. But it's the idea of armed struggle really scares people.
0: Having set out to write a positive story, part of me now wants to throw the book idea away, but I'm too deep in. And then I'm reminded of the importance Gemma placed on the fact that 1798 memories were disremembered, not just forgotten.
5: It's not a matter of forgetting, it's maybe more like disremembering, that It's held in a different way, in a quiet

0: quieter way and in tucked away places and not necessarily openly spoken about or openly commemorated or celebrated, but people carry bits of it with them. The people that it matters to carry it forward to the present and hold it now.
1: One of my earliest memories about going to my granny's house and they were chatting about Jimmy Hope and the Spartan band, Spartan Brigade, that left Temple Patrick coming back at Battle of Antrim. And I used to hear this.
2: So there were some kind of quiet conversations in the house. Or maybe not quiet conversations,
1: It was loud.
3: Despite my earlier fears, the words are now flowing.
0: And I find it interesting, actually, where I'm from in County Antrim, where I live now in County Antrim, it's the... what is publicly commemorated is hanging sites and execution sites in Ballymoney and Ballymena. But that's okay to remember. So there's a duality there in terms of remember this so that you don't do it again, or are these our heroes that we're remembering? It's not clear.
2: That's fascinating, Gemma. And what do you think the answer is? Do you think it's a warning? Or
0: I have no idea. I'm fascinated because those are like council-sponsored commemorative sites that are maintained, have been there for years and years, and I haven't got to the bottom of why that is. But, you know, like Ballymoney and Ballymena are places where 1798 was huge. United Irishmen movement was really big there. And so they're holding on to some of it, but it's how they choose to remember is really interesting.
2: Do you know what? It could be both.
0: Yes, exactly. It could be both.
3: Feeling more confident about my quest, I finally finish the sample chapters. But just as I'm about to hit send, I feel a niggling dread. The spirit I'm after is anti-sectarian. Even if enough 1798 memory had survived, could all of the sectarian conflict that came afterwards have stamped out the spirit I'm looking for? Things can't be that bad, I say to myself, and hit send.
0: The origins of Northern Ireland are based on sectarianism. I mean, very clearly a Protestant state for a Protestant people. That's how the border was drawn, a state that was sustainable in some shape or form, but majority Protestant and would hold on to majority Protestantism.
3: But the days are getting shorter and colder, and there is no news from my publisher. Intrigued by Stephen's story, that he remembers hearing his family talk about 1798 rebel Jemmy Hope, I ask him would he mind if I talked to his wider family.
1: I haven't been anywhere near them for 12 years, and they haven't been anywhere near me. Which we're not looking to. That break, and that's it. Done, dusted.
3: I cannot believe what I am hearing.
1: Well, when we first went back to the farm, some of our workers said to us, I'll never work. You're marrying a Catholic. Like, you think a Catholic's going to own this? I dead on. Not a hope. But we sort of put that to one side, kind of thing. But they were right. They were right. My dad was always in the background. But he was working so much, and I don't think he would have minded so much. Maybe he would. Maybe I've gotten that wrong, but my mom made it very hard. She was big into her church. Some silly lies and stuff here and there. Even intruding in our own personal space at times. But she grew up in a very Protestant, very loyalist family. Her dad, as I said before, was one of the Grand Masters in Orange Lodge, as was, I assume, her grandfather and great-grandfathers, you know. So I think she just grew up in that society of Protestantism, and there's no Roman Catholics anywhere near or around her. I assume the tension got so much after about a year of marriage into a mixed family who's going to inherit quite a lot of land, quite a lot of money, and we made the decision to leave. We didn't want to be stuck in a place that's backward, in a place that is openly sectarian. It was a rough time for a year or so, but we're happier now than we were. It happens a lot more than you think.
3: Is it any wonder I'm failing to find the spirit of 1798? The real legacy of that time

0: it seems, was the sectarianism that came in its wake. This was not the story I hoped to tell.
1: I suppose with my grandfather passing on my mum's side, I wasn't told until it was my wee cousin who sent me a wee message on the internet saying that my grandfather's funeral is today. Are you going? We'll see you there. And it wasn't until the next day that I seen the message and I replied, what do you mean? Flip, I wasn't even told to ask you. I was a wee cousin, a nice wee lady now. So I wasn't going to make anything of it, you know. But it was not very nice to not say anything. And if their funeral is tomorrow, I don't actually think I'd go. I don't think I would. Maybe I would, but no, I don't think I would.
0: I'm just about to abandon the book idea entirely when bang, there it is. Having waited a long time for this book contract, it now feels wrong not to sign it. But Stephen's story has me really shaken. Reminded once again of just how poisonous Northern Ireland can be and the backlash that I could face, I no longer have any appetite to write, or if I'm honest, to continue my quest.
2: Senior political figures from Ireland and Britain are expected at a church service in Armagh today to mark partition and the creation of Northern Ireland.
0: But when that October my ghost limb flares again, I realise that giving up on my quest is not an option.
2: Here's our Northern correspondent, Conor McCauley.
3: British Prime Minister Boris Johnson is expected to attend, along with representatives of Northern Ireland's political parties, except Sinn Féin. President Higgins declined an invitation. He said the title of the event, marking the centenary of the partition of Ireland and the formation of Northern Ireland, meant it had become politicised. The government said,
0: as I put the book contract aside and start to think again of how I might fulfil my goal, I'm troubled by a feeling that's been long niggling me, that there's some connection between me finding my voice and finding the spirit of 1798. But with no idea what this connection might be or how I might find this spirit, I'm scrambling around for something to give me hope. When once again, encouraging words from Gemma appear to guide me.
4: I just feel sometimes that what I'm looking for is so amorphous, like yeah. It's a spirit or it's an energy. Like, how do you find a spirit? It's not even something we know how to talk about yet. Do you know what I mean? Yeah.
5: Our most important aspects of our heritage that we take with us wherever we go are intangible. They're right. Not something you can grab hold of. They're language, they're the stories that we tell, they're the memories that we hold with us, the kind of traditions and customs and rituals we go through together as okay. A family or as a community. So I think that's a vast world to open up, and it is there. It can feel really hard to grasp hold of, but the easiest way to access it is through the stories that people can tell about themselves, individual people, and about the place where they are or where they grew up and the resonances and connections that they have with those places.
4: So you think if we go to places, we just ask people to tell stories,
5: yeah,
4: that the memories might come out of that?
5: Yeah, I think so. Wow. I think you'll be surprised.
0: As I'm reminded of Gemma's words, it suddenly dawns on me as to why my quest and writing my book were codependent. I had set out to find the spirit of 1798 because I believed it epitomised a time when Northern Protestants felt free to be true to whatever beliefs they held. But how could I expect to find this spirit if I wasn't brave enough to be true to my own self?
1: I say whatever I want to say anyway, you know, it doesn't really matter to me. As you probably tell, I don't really care. I think it's far better if some of them politicians would say what they say what they feel, then this place would be a lot better.
0: So that autumn, I sign the book contract. But as I drop it into the postbox, I start to feel sick. What if Gemma is wrong? What if the spirit is dead? How will I write my book? And more importantly, what will I do with this cursed ghost limb?

0: The Ghost Limb series was co-written by Claire Mitchell and Don Lemuel Fowle. 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Elizabeth Largy was the RTE executive producer, and the third episode in the series can be heard at the same time next week, that Sunday evening at 7.
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7: Sometimes getting away with murder takes the perfect plot. 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
0: On the way shortly, this week's Drama on One is a prize winner in the 2022 PJ O'Connor Awards. For the day that's in it, it's Hurl by Katie Honan. First, though, the news with James Healy.
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9: RT News on Radio 1. Good evening. Gardaí have carried out door-to-door inquiries today as part of their investigation into a public order incident in Skerries last night in which a car was driven towards a number of people. It followed reports of a fight breaking out among a large group of young people gathered in the town. Three teenagers were injured in the incident. Our North East correspondent, Laura Hogan.
10: Footage of this incident that has shocked the seaside town of Skerries has been circulating widely online since last night when Gardaí were called to a public order incident at around 9:30. A large group of young people had gathered on the Harbour Road and a fight broke out. A car was driven at a number of people during the incident. Three teenagers, two female and one male, were treated in hospital for non-life-threatening injuries. The scenes have been described by eyewitnesses as chaotic and horrifying. There was a visible Garda presence in the area throughout the day, as Gardaí carried out door-to-door inquiries along the many busy cafes and restaurants along the harbour. Their investigation continues, as calls were made today for extra policing resources to be deployed to the area of North County Dublin.
9: A man has been shot and injured in Limerick City. Gardaí say they responded to reports of an incident at a premises on Hyde Road at around 4:30 this afternoon. A man, believed to be aged in his 60s, was removed from the scene to University Hospital in Limerick, where he's been treated for his injuries. The scene has been sealed off for a full Garda technical examination. The World Cup final is just underway between Spain and Argentina. The defending champions Argentina will be attempting to win football's biggest prize for a fourth time. Spain won their only World Cup in 2010. There's live coverage now on RTE2 television and also on the RTE player. Limerick are the

0: All-Ireland senior hurling champions after an emphatic 11-point win over Galway in Croke Park. The final scoreline was Limerick 129, Galway 118. Our Gaelic Games correspondent Marty Morrissey spoke to Limerick's Keen Lynch and asked him what it felt like to captain the winning team in Croke Park.
1: It's still hard to believe. I'm just honoured and privileged to, I suppose, have the opportunity to just accept the cup on behalf of these lads, because any one of them could do it and could stand up there and collect it. But just the shoulder of these lads, Marty, is just so special, especially since, I suppose, even going back to 2015 for myself on to 2018 and here today. It's memories, and as I said to Barry a few minutes ago, just soak up every bit of this, because you grow up as a child, and to every young girl and young boy aspiring to live out their dreams, believe in that, because that's what we did. We just believe in our dreams, and we're here today.
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0: Dry this evening with spells of warm sunshine, but turning cloudier.

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6: Tonight's drama for the day that's in it is Hurl by Katie Honan. Waterford woman Janet Walsh is a complete hurling novice and she's feeling left out. So, in an effort to belong, Janet channels her inner Marty Morrissey with an undercurrent of Bridget Jones and voyages into the world of Ireland's beloved national sport. Starring Jamie Beamish, Amelia Crowley, Joe Taylor and Katie Honan as Janet, this is Hurl by Katie Honan, which took third prize in the 2022 PJ O'Connor Awards.
7: Where will the Lee McCarthy reside? Right now, none of us have a clue. The noise from the crowd. Who is going to win it? Cork or Waterford? The Rebels against the Dacia. Feel the passion, the sense of belonging, the pride of our people. For this is Ireland. This is our culture. This is Croke Park at All-Ireland final day. What you're about to see and feel is the heartbeat of the nation. From 3:30 this afternoon, every puck, goal, block, hook, crash, roar, cut, whistle, gasp, cheer has history. History with a capital D. History with our DNA. The history of our families. John Malan, I love me county. Throwing is about to happen. And it's on!
8: What a load of shit is what I, Janet Walsh, Waterford City girl, would have said before this summer started. I hadn't a clue about hurling. Well, I had a clue, but didn't care. The family is obsessed, though, with the fellas with the sticks. I never belonged in their little GAA gang that travelled off on a Sunday with large umbrellas, flasks of tea and ribs in tinfoil. The essential half-time snack, and only Billy Murphy's will do, according to my mother. But who wouldn't want to belong to something? Well, I didn't for a long time, until one day, in the pissing rain, in a field at the back of our housing estate. I'm at my little brother Ryan's club final 3 months ago, BC, before Cork, playing Cork in the All-Ireland final. So I'm here watching my little brother Ryan's match. Well, I'm standing in the car park smoking, but I can see them all running around from here. Mam and her best mate Teresa are on the sideline in all their rain gear. They are committed. Maggie is my mam. A very unemotional woman, but she's a great problem solver. I would go to her in a heartbeat with cooking, tax or car insurance queries. Teresa is her best friend. I work with her in the local spa. She is not someone I go to solve a problem, because then the whole town would know my problem. Mother Teresa Motormouth. I wonder what the two of them even talk about.
9: Well, Teresa girl, how are you?
10: Asher, no complaints.
9: Well, how are you? No complaints.
10: Oh, do you have complaints?
9: No, girl, sure, I'm grand.
8: Today, I am extremely hungover. I should be on the couch watching reruns of Celebrity MasterChef, counting down the minutes to when it's an appropriate hour to call Domino's. Why am I even here?
9: You're going, Janet. It's a club final, first one he's played.
8: Asher, he's playing them all the time.
9: How would you know? When was the last time you went to a game?
10: I went to that match in Mount Sion.
9: That was not a game you went to. That was a party in the Mount Sion Centre.
8: Okay. Well, it's a hurling area.
9: You're going to your brother's match.
8: Yes. That's why I'm here. Myself and Maggie's mother-daughter relationship has struggled to go deeper than, well, I guess, an appreciation for one another. Now, a mother-son relationship, on the other hand, an Irish mother-son relationship, is interesting. And also concerning, perplexing, frustrating, bizarre, but overall loving. It is a bond that is not to be broken. I don't really care, apart from the fact that my little brother

0: is a little shit. And my older sister Ellie is busy with her husband and babies, so there is no jealousy amongst us toward the mother-son connection between Mam and Ryan. No jealousy at all. None at all. None at all. Chats with my little brother generally consist of shouting through walls. Myself and Ryan's communication skills are a bit like, Ryan, are you still on FIFA? Is that your last load of washing?
1: Load up.
0: Load of what? What other load do you need done?
1: Messy!
0: Yeah, I know the bloody place is messy, Ryan. It needs to be sorted before Mam gets back from work. Ryan! Mam and Ryan's communication skills are a bit like, will I pick you up after training, love?
1: Yeah.
0: Do you want dinner for six?
1: Nah.
0: Seven?
1: Yeah.
0: Chicken?
1: Nah.
0: Steak it is. They are an interesting pair to live with. They are also concerning, perplexing, frustrating, bizarre, but overall irritating. They have their little GAA gang that say a good day in Croke Park is better than sex. Ryan says that about sex, not Mam, obviously. I don't know the last time Mam would have had sex. My dad died when I was 15. Ryan was 4, early 20. My mom didn't have any boyfriends after that, I think. She's a strong lady. Maggie didn't even shed a tear at the funeral. Powered through. Powered on. I didn't want to leave her, though. Move out. Not while Ryan was young. Maybe I'm making excuses. Maybe I'm a homebird. Maybe I'm lazy. Maybe I don't know who I am, what I'm doing, where I'm going, and feeling all the clichés you're supposed to feel when you are reaching 30. We are in the final minutes of the match. Ryan Walsh picking it up. Got it as far as John O'Dwyer, and John O'Dwyer strikes this one inch perfect. And that's straight over. The whistle blows. Mount Sign have done it. What a day. What a team. Exceptional young talent. A win that will bring a tear to any supporter's eye. Ryan Walsh's mother is beside herself. Her young son winning his first local club final. Maggie Walsh is a steely woman. You may not see her well up in the eye, but her passion and support is seen through. But hold on a minute. Hold on a minute. There is a tear. A tear from Maggie. A tear from Mam. I have literally never seen that woman cry. That day is where it started. My hurling obsession. Seeing my mother cry on the Mount Sign pitch that day was interesting, concerning, perplexing, frustrating, bizarre, but overall heartbreaking. Her connection with my brother in this sport ran so deep that it had the ability to produce a tear from Maggie Walsh's eye. So, I wanted to investigate and interrogate the world of hurling to see why the fuck my family cared about GAA so much. Infiltrate their gang. And I had my own accomplice, Ali, best friends in school. A ball breaker when it comes to sport and fitness. If we survived the Mersey together, we can survive anything. Together. Sitting in Ali's, as I do most Friday evenings, having a rant. We've supported each other through a lot. Bad breakups, teenage pregnancies, and dead dads. Our togetherness is strong, even though our life paths have been different. Ali had a baby at 17, is a recent ball breaker vegan, and works in the Full of Beans shop. I live at home with my mum. I love sausages, and I work in my local spa.
2: Glass of wine, Janet?
0: Thanks, Ali. Pinot, yeah?
2: Of course. It's an organic white from Drink Natural. Did you take a look at their site?
0: I think I drink naturally enough.
2: Fair. So, what's the plan of action?
0: First match this Sunday. Well, first match I'm going to. They've probably played a few before this.
2: Yeah, they played a few. It's the quarter-final on Sunday, Janet.
0: Oh.
2: The Dacia play Turles. Here we come.
0: Turles? I thought we were playing Clare.
2: No, like we're playing in Turles, Semple Stadium. But we're playing Clare, the team like.
0: Oh, cool. Right. Yeah. Were they in Ryan's pub? Turles? Yes, Ryan's. I can't get away from the little feck. Pre-match points. We got to Katie Kiernan's rented bus. Ali's brother Dino got us a spot. The bus journey was full of excitement, anticipation and Guinness farts. Ryan's is filling up now and I am filling up on Heineken. I'm struggling to understand anything that's been said around me.
3: Well, Dino boy, how are you?
4: Well, Jim boy, I'm not too bad. Yourself?
3: Grand boy.
4: Noel O'Brien is on the edge of the square today.
3: Powers in midfield.
4: Lynch centre half forward.
3: They wrote us half during the week.
4: They did, yeah, but you don't win All-Irelands in June.
3: O'Brien has some speed in him at the moment, doesn't he?
0: A fine hurler.
4: Do you know him, Janet?
0: Who?
4: Noel O'Brien.
0: Yeah, square position. Will I get another round in? I'm a little on the piss side heading to the stadium. Oh, the grounds. The grounds. That's what people were calling it, I think. The smell of burger vans on the street is turning my stomach. Horns are blasting. Crowds are flowing. Where's the traffic?
5: Two for the fiver! Two for the fiver!
4: Hey, Pat, I'll take a pair. Two headbands, one for the sister and one for our friend. The friend has no colour on.
5: What colour do you want?
4: What colour?
5: Tino, boy, Jesus, how are you? Blue and white. Jesus, the day she descends on you.
4: Some man, Pat. Hey, see you next match.
5: Good luck, boy. Two for the fiver.
0: We're behind the goal. Standing. We standing for the whole team. Excitement building, nervousness lingering, stadium filling and Heineken wearing off. Looking around at men, women and children in a sea of county colours. What's happening now? Other players are coming on. Is the ground vibrating? Long strides, muscles stretching, jerseys billowing in the wind and clinging to the bodies of the players as they run into the roars.
4: Oh, there he is, Jimboy. Noel O'Brien.
3: Our saviour today. Some striding him.
0: Some striding him. My God. The whistle blows and we're off. This All-Ireland hurling quarter-final is underway. Who would have thought that I, Janet Walsh, would have been standing amongst these crazed fans watching a game I hadn't given two shites about before? In the crowd, there are cheers, jeers and some sneaky beers in coat pockets.
6: Steps.
7: Now we're beginning to hurl a bit.
0: Steps where? Very what? Why do the lads keep talking about the wind?
7: Oh, some wind.
3: That was serious wind there.
0: I'm confused, but feel like I am jolted awake by the energy of play. I may not understand what's happening in play, but the passion and support is making my ears ring. I yell until I am hoarse. I roar with the rest. We are in the final minutes of the match. The Dacia still with a 2-point lead, but can they hold on to it? An All-Ireland semi-final spot is within touching distance now for the boys in blue and white. Noel O'Brien, he strikes, and it's over! This man is on fire! The referee blows the full-time whistle. It is Waterford going through to the semi-final to play Kilkenny in 3 weeks' time in Croke Park. Go on, the Dacia is cried out here in Simple Stadium! Waterford wins, and I roar with the rest. Jesus. I can't wait for a pint. So needless to say, the sporting day out in Turles was full of surprises. Mainly, I was surprised how much I bloody loved it. The exhilaration, the intensity, the focus of the players. Focus was never a skill of mine. I once thought, should I join the army? Find focus. But at my sister Ellie's hen, we did paintball in the woods and all the military gear, and it was very full on. Too full on. I could take the exhilaration and intensity of a live hurling game. 20 Waterford women running around the woods in Kilmacow with guns is another story. But by going to the quarterfinal in the flesh, I became fascinated and fixated on hurling. I focused in on learning more, hoping my focus would last. I'm in work on a Sunday. I had a few too many pinos with Ali last night and my head is sore. We are 2 weeks away from the semi-final. Excitement is starting to build and of course pressure on the players will be mounting. And no one knows how to lay this on as thick as Mother Teresa Motormouth. She is on the till beside me today. Great. Exactly what a girl needs with a white wine headache. All week I've been watching hurling skills videos. Me and Mam sat down to watch the history of hurling together. It was strange. It was nice. So along with Teresa in my ear today, I am hurling documentaries and pundits' voices spinning around my head. It is a busy one here today. The Barrack Street Spar this Sunday is bursting with locals. Breakfast rolls and Sunday Times flying off the shelves. Spicy chicken fillet sustenance for those that are hungover. And a bottle of Lucozade to seal the deal. But what's this? What's this? Noel O'Brien! Noel O'Brien, star hurler, has just walked into the shop. Broad shoulders, big muscles, thick thighs, friendly smile. He gets his few bits. He's in the queue. He's in the queue for my till. Now I am sweating a lot. It's likely the booze. I probably stink.
8: Morning.
0: Morning, Noel. Oh, sorry, you don't know me. But yeah, you know.
8: It's warming out today.
0: Ah, stop by. Even me eyeballs are sweating.
8: Well, Teresa, girl.
9: Well, Noel, boy. Well done last weekend. Yeah,
8: thanks very much.
9: Are you all set for the semis in a fortnight? I already have the day booked off work and everything. No pressure.
0: But just better win.
9: Myself and Mick have dinner booked in the Dooley's Hotel for that evening. A celebration dinner. No pressure, though. Not good for the head, that. Pressure. How's your mother?
8: Good. Good. Right, thanks, ladies. Have a good one.
0: Noel, I'll be at the match.
8: Cool.
9: Really? I thought you said hurling is a pile of shite.
8: Huh?
0: Shike! I said hurling is a pile of shike.
8: Right. Well, see you at the next game, so.
0: I think it's safe to say my focus has drifted onto something else. Someone else. But I'm still in a hurling area. Sitting in Ali's, as I do most evenings after a frustrating shift with Teresa. Ali is always a great ear and support when I have somehow embarrassed myself.
2: Hurling is a pile of shike.
0: Yes, Ali. I said to Noel O'Brien that hurling is a pile of shike.
2: Does shike mean anything? Let me look it up. Shike is an honorific title in Zen sect for the one who possesses the ability to guide ascetic monks. Ah, sure, that's a nice compliment. I think.
0: Yes, Ali is very helpful when I have somehow made a fool of myself. I'm not sure why I really care about saying shike, or sweating, or babbling, or probably blushing in front of Noel. Well, I suppose I care because he is unbelievably amazing and attractive and I would consider having his children. But myself and Noel have zero in common, unfortunately. Noel lives a life of discipline and focus. I do not.
2: Why don't you come to the gym next week? The Waterford team use the same one. I'll show you how to pump.
0: I don't want to pump.
2: Go on, Janet, an energy boost. And I'll send you on some of my favourite recipes that are really detoxifying.
0: Well, slow down. I am not going vegan, Ali.
2: Come on, you've been wanting to shake stuff up, try new things. Well, what better than some dairy-free smoothies and nut roast dinners?
0: A nut has no place in a roast dinner. I am in the gym, the Terre Hotel gym. It's Ali's gym. I am 5 days into Ali's energy boosting regime. I am 5 minutes away from getting off this treadmill saying screw this and running around the corner to Catty Barry's for a pint. But I won't do that. I am committed to staying committed. Seeing the competitive fire in Thurles that day shook something in me. Seeing Noel O'Brien and Spar definitely shook my head and sweatied my everything. So here I am, shook and sweating on a Terre Hotel treadmill after a week of gym workouts and vegan recipes. Red in the face, moist in the pits, and short in my breath. I am energized, slightly zombified, and now mortified because Noel O'Brien has just walked onto the gym floor. Hi, Noel!
8: Well, girl.
0: Oh, Jesus! Sorry. Again, you don't know me. But yeah, you know.
8: You're a grand girl. Not in work this evening, no?
0: In Spark? No, just here. Working out.
8: Good on you.
0: I'm red in the face and moist in the pits.
8: Yeah, sure, that's what you want, girl. Have a good one.
9: You too.
8: Oh, and I looked up Shike. Something to do with guiding monks. Ireland was a pile of shike. I guess that's a compliment, really. It's religious. And Harlan sorta is a religion. Yeah, hey, it makes sense. Cheers for that one.
9: You're welcome.
0: I'm at home with Matt. This day next week, we will be in Croke Park playing Kilkenny in the All-Ireland semi-final. What you know? Mam is already planning where she will park the car, questioning how many sandwiches she should make, and worrying that she hasn't made her order yet with Billy Murphy. The ribs for half-time. And then the strangest thing happens.
2: Janet, would you call round to Billy's in the morning to order my ribs for next weekend?
0: Me?
2: Yes, you. Sure, there's no one else sitting here.
0: You want me to order your ribs?
2: I'll write down exactly what I want.
0: I think they know your order, ma'am.
2: I'll write down exactly what I want.
0: Yeah, I'll do that for you.
2: Thanks.
0: Till that day, myself and Maggie's relationship had struggled to go deeper than an appreciation for one another. So, the fact that ma'am asked me, trusted me, to go to Billy Murphy's to place her order for her All-Ireland semi-final ribs was a big moment for our relationship. I knew we were getting closer. Like I knew me and Noel were getting closer from our exchange in the gym. He stopped to chat to me. He remembered me from Spar. He looked up something stupid I had said and made a little joke about it. All round, I was feeling the closeness. I'm in Bailey Murphy's, Monday morning, ready and waiting in the queue to hand in Mam's order. Croke Park this Sunday? Buzz is bubbling through Waterford with blue and white button taking over most front walls. It's busy here today for a Monday morning in Billy's. Butchers shout across the counter asking for people's orders. I pass over my little slip of paper.
10: Sorry, love, we're closed this weekend for renovation.
0: Please tell me you're joking.
10: Closed from Thursday, I'm afraid, and Maggie normally picks them up on a Friday afternoon.
0: Any other suggestion?
8: The lies are good.
0: No!
10: She has a very particular mother, this one.
8: Don't we all?
0: She is particular. Very particular. And this is the first time she trusted me, well, trusted anyone, to come and make this ceremonial order. Billy Murphy's, the best tasting ribs you can get. But now I have to go and tell her you're closed on the weekend of the All-Ireland Hurling semi-final. One that Waterford is in. And because Maggie Walsh believes to have anything done right, she needs to do it herself. She will probably think if she came here today, the outcome would have been different and that you wouldn't have been closing for renovation.
2: Mothers are tricky, all right.
8: Would you like a cup of tea?
0: Sitting in Costa, Noel O'Brien is getting me a tea. A coffee wouldn't have been wise. I am wired enough. My minor outburst in the butchers has resulted in a sit-down with Noel. Likely because he's concerned about my mental well-being, but a sit-down nonetheless.
8: Here we go. Soy milk, yeah?
0: Yeah, thanks.
8: Jesus, I can't stand that stuff. Cow's milk for me all the way.
0: Okay, now I really like him. Not only for his thick thighs, broad shoulders and dairy-drinking ways, he has a friendly nature and cares for crazies who shout over meat counters at defenceless butchers. We sit and talk about mothers and sport. Mothers and hurling. Jesus, how Irish is that? He seems keen to know more about my sudden interest in the sport.
8: You call out every hurler's name when you see them.
0: It's weird seeing a celeb, someone who is madly admired, walking around your own city. But that's where Waterford hurlers live. Here. In Waterford. He must get called out all the time.
8: A bit. I've run into you a fair few times, though, over the past couple of weeks. You'll start to think I'm following you.
0: Oh, I don't think you're following me. I am following. I am following the game of hurling so intensely that I'm probably gravitating towards you. And locations you are in. Man boils the kettle. and I wait for her to take a seat before I break the news. After Costa, Noel drove me to Malloy's to make a ribs order for Mam. It's not perfect, but it's something. The two of us chatted the whole way from Lisdoggan to Barrack Street, which is like a 7-minute drive, but still, chatting away. His family history is steeped in hurling tradition with star players and a grande groundsman of Walsh Park. Every Friday before a big game, Noel gets the keys and walks around the field. It's become a superstition of his. Also, what's become a superstition is where my mother buys these bloody ribs. The kettle is boiled, the tea is made, she's sat down. I have to tell her, stay calm. So basically, ma'am, Billy Murphy's is closed for renovation at the weekend. I've made an order with Malloy's instead. It's already done. I'll collect them myself on Friday at 4 p.m. and bring them straight back to the house. You don't have to worry about a thing or think about it again.
2: Right.
0: Is that okay?
2: Okay.
0: Is that okay? A yes? Or is she just shell-shocked and repeating what I'm saying? I'll take it as a yes. Noel said there's nothing wrong with tradition taking a different shape sometimes. We learn from change. I wasn't really sure how that connected with Mam's failed Billy Murphy order, but Noel is an impressive guy to talk to. And to prove he wasn't afraid to change, he invited me on a superstitious walk around Walsh Park. This Friday at 2 p.m. Invited me. Here we are, me and Noel. Noel and I in Walsh Park. In two sleeps' time, Waterford take on Kilkenny. A rivalry like no other. And a draw most Dacia fans dread. Our championship history against the Cats is, well, I guess, troubling. Over the years, even though Waterford folks say they've stopped believing at times, they never really do. So expectation is high, as always. Do you get nervous?
8: More excitement, really.
0: It's a lot of pressure.
8: It is, yeah. But you can decide how much you put on yourself. A big push for me is wanting to make me family proud. You can't let that overwhelm you, though. You have to want it for yourself, too.
0: I've never felt expectation from my folks.
8: We all feel it, just in different ways.
0: We do a couple of loops of the field. Mothers and sports still seem to be our choice of topics. Definitely some issues there. We head for the gate, and I'm almost feeling emotional. On Sunday, dreams are made or dashed. Noel locks up. We say goodbye. And then he leans in toward me. We are almost cheek to cheek. He goes to kiss my cheek and I catch his lips. Oh, God. God. He aimed to kiss my cheek, not my lips. Oh, God.
8: Hope you enjoyed seeing Welsh Park. It's always a new experience seeing an empty ground. You can add that to your hurling study.
0: Yes, I will add today to my hurling study.
8: Me and my boyfriend only live around the corner from you. Call in for a cup of coffee someday. We have plenty of GAA war stories.
0: Sure. For sure. I wish him luck and walk away. I walk straight to the nearest pub. I land at Norris's and here is where I order a pint. How could I get it so wrong? So embarrassing. So frustrating. He was being good and kind, giving his time to someone he could see was trying. I have been trying to connect to something other than a day-to-day monotony. Something other than a broken down communication cycle with the only parent I have left. Opening myself up to a community driven by belief and hope. But instead of connecting with Noel on a real level, I connect with his lips. Good God. The pints are going down thick and fast as I wallow away the hours in my own stupidity. What time is it? Fuck. It's 5:32. 5:32. The ribs. Collection was 4 p.m. They close at 5:30, I think. Fuck! Janet Walsh runs from Norris's, leaving her pint behind. She is quick around the corner. A Nissan Micra comes quick around the bend. He beeps. Walsh steps away from the challenge and just about makes it to Malloy's in one piece.

0: she done it? How has Janet Walsh managed to make such a mess of this day? How can she go home and face her mother? The answer is, she doesn't. She goes back to the pub and finishes her pint. Walsh goes in the piss for the whole night. Rolls over till Saturday. She goes to Ali's and sleeps through till Sunday afternoon. Ali tries to wake her, but Janet sleeps through. Sleeps on. Match day today. The All-Ireland Senior Hurling Semi-Final.
1: It's been a superb day of hurling here today. Nola Bryan, and it's opening up room. It's a really good chance. It's a great chance. And he scores! A goal for the nation! The whistle blows, and it's victory for Waterford!
2: So my first day out in Croke Park was not as I expected. Well, for one, I expected to actually be there, not lying on Ali's couch, horrifically hungover, on my own, watching the match on telly. Ali gave me a place to stay while I stuck my head in the sand and hid from the world. She's a good friend, who let Mam know I was alive and eventually gave me a kick up the hole to go home. I had to face the music with Maggie Walsh. Mam hasn't said a word since I got home. She put the kettle on, though. That's a start. Maybe the start of a conversation. Or the start of many everyday things she will do without words.
3: Milk?
2: Yeah, please.
3: Sugar?
2: One. As always, ma'am.
3: I can never be sure with you. I can't count on what you do these days.
2: And there we go. The beginning of a conversation between us. Sideline digs, suggestive tones, and domestic subject matters with double meanings. We haven't had many arguments over the years. I don't think we've been close enough to really hurt one another. How was the match?
3: Very good.
2: How was the traffic on the way home?
3: Grand.
2: Were you back late?
3: About 8.
2: Oh, not too bad.
3: Fierce hungry.
2: What?
3: We were fierce hungry by the time we got home.
2: Oh, right, of course.
3: Because we normally have the ribs at half time.
2: Yeah, of course. Look, ma'am,
3: I knew I should have gone over to Billy's myself last Monday morning.
2: Ma'am, that wouldn't have made any difference. He still would have been closed at the weekend for renovation.
3: Well, sure, look, we'll never know now, will we?
2: Look, ma'am, I'm sorry. Okay? I'm so sorry. You trusted me with something that was important to you and I messed up and let you down. I'm sorry.
3: Right.
2: Are we okay?
3: Okay.
2: Okay. What? Look, I don't understand when you just say okay to a question that should have a yes or no answer. I don't understand why we can't have a proper conversation about anything. Ever.
3: Well,
2: I feel like I'm pulling blood from a stone. Then I see a cry at Ryan's Club final a couple of months ago. And I think, can stones cry? Apparently they can. I'm not calling you a stone, that's mean. You are a rock, but a good rock. A stone is harder to crack. I think a rock is more crumbly. Not that I want you to crumble. Look, I think I want to get closer to you. The older I get, the more I realise how important you are to me. So I decided to learn more about what's important to you. And what can make a stone cry? Hurling.
3: Your father played for Waterford.
2: Really? With all his talk of hurling, he never said that.
3: Well, his playing days were well over by the time you were born. He got a bad injury when he was 22, shattered his right knee, had a number of surgeries, but he couldn't get his strength back. To this day, I could kill the Cork fella that did it. Your father retired young. He was happy to support Waterford, so he didn't talk about his playing days. But I will never forget the expression he had running out of the tunnel in Croke Park for the first time, running into the roars of the crowd. Pure pride. And I was so proud of him. Like I am a Ryan when I see him play. Like I am of you.
2: You don't have to say that, ma'am. About me. That's amazing. Those stories about Dad.
3: I am proud of you, Janet. I know you could have moved out by now. I know there's a part of you that stayed to help me when your father passed.
2: Yeah, well, thanks for having me.
3: You may not be able to stop Billy Murphy's from closing for renovation, something that I probably could have done. But you try.
4: We're in the Hilt 16 pub in Dublin. Today is the day. The All-Ireland Senior Hurling Final. Waterford against Cork. I was back in the Kid Kiernan's bus today with Mam. Ryan was going to the match with his friends, so I convinced Maggie to come on the bus with us. Mam and Dina were getting on.
5: Noel O'Brien is on the edge of the square today.
2: Who's left cornerback?
5: Cummins.
2: Baker's in midfield.
5: O'Shea's centre half forward.
4: Noel O'Brien is a fine hurler.
5: A fine hurler? Do you know him, Janet?
4: I do, yeah. Sure I was only around for a coffee in his last week.
5: Go away.
4: The ceremonial walk from pub to grounds brings the streets of Dublin to a stop. The Colchis have taken over the capital for the day. To a dub, anyone that is not from Dublin is a Colchi.
6: I'm not nervous at all today, boy.
5: I sure hope you're nervous on a day like today.
6: No place for nerves here today, boy.
5: Not at all. Not
2: at all. Come on, Jubilees.
5: Jesus, I'm fierce nervous.
4: The scale of the stadium can be seen in the skyline as we get closer. We come around the bend that brings Croke Park into full view. Jesus Christ. My stomach has taken a turn so fast I feel like I need the toilet. We are through the gates, through the crowds and up the concrete steps. We find our way to B1, our entrance for the hill. Oh my God. The green of the field, the height of the seats, the noise of the crowd, and the match hasn't even started. Brewing up a storm by the stunning blast through the speakers. The air is fresh and filled with fear and bravery. We find ourselves a spot, and Mam places down Billy's ribs. Blue, white, and red seeps through the stadium and occupies every seat. 83,000 spots filled. Two agendas here today, but a sense of togetherness. The players suddenly shoot onto the field from the tunnel. Long strides, muscles stretching, jerseys billowing in the wind and clinging to the bodies of the players as they run into the roars. Mam catches my hand.
0: Where will the Lee McCarthy reside? Right now, none of us have a clue. The noise from the crowd. Who is going to win it? Cork or Waterford? The Rebels against the Daisha. Feel the passion, the sense of belonging, the pride of our people. For this is Ireland. This is our culture. This is Croke Park, the All-Ireland final day. What you're about to see and feel is the heartbeat of the nation. From 3:30 this afternoon, every puck, goal, block, hook, crash, roar, cut, whistle, gasp, cheer has history. History with a capital D. History with our DNA. The history of our families. Throwing is about to happen. And it's on!
7: We've been listening to Hurl by Katie Honan, which took third prize in the 2022 PJ O'Connor Awards. Katie Honan played Janet and Jamie Beamish played Noel. Amelia Crowley played Maggie and Joe Taylor was Jim. Other parts were played by members of the company. Sound supervision was by Mark Dwyer and the dramaturg was Jesper Bergman. Drama on One would also like to thank Pat Hoyne, Colm Luby, Paul Farrelly and all the players and management at St Sylvester's Hurling Team in Malahide in County Dublin. Hurl by Katie Honan was directed by Ethna Hand and the producer was Kevin Reynolds.
8: rta.ie/drama-on-one.
7: And now, In the Wings. Tonight, writer Cara Carney and actors Kitty O'Sullivan and Lucy Miller talk about working on Cara's play, Frizzy Lizzy.
9: My name is Cara Carney. The name of the play that I wrote is called Frizzy Lizzy.
10: My name is Kitty O'Sullivan. I play Lizzie in Frizzy Lizzie.
11: My name is Lucy Miller. I play the role of Karen.
9: Frizzy Lizzie is about an 18-year-old called Lizzie, whose mom was never in the picture growing up, and her father is quite, she's not very close to him. He seems to be quite a controlling figure. He never answered any questions in regards to who her mom was, but one day she finds her mom's birth certificate with her mom's address at the time that Lizzie was born. This was in London, so she has her mom's name, all this information about her mom that she never had before, and she embarks on a journey to go find her mom.
10: Lizzie is a very interesting character to play. She's quite a vulnerable girl, really, because she's not looked after very well by her father, and she seems quite lonely, but she also has a really strong sense of pride and sense of self within that, and it's quite admirable really that she's so brave making this trip over to London by herself, not telling anyone. And she's obviously very nervous and anxious about the whole thing, but she still does it, and she still finds a lot of humour along the way, which I think is a very, very Irish quality and trait, and something that's really fun to play with and explore. And it's just written so well by Cara that it makes finding those little pockets of humour in amongst some of the tragedy quite easy to kind of ride the flow of that in the writing. So it's been great.
8: Karen lives in the house that Lizzie's mum used to live in. So I open the door and I'm not what she's looking for, but I'm kind of the next best thing. I'm very welcoming and I'm trying to be helpful, and I end up bringing her in for a cup of tea and a chat. Yeah,
9: I was living in Dublin after studying in Dundalk IT, where I studied acting, and I was working away minimum wage jobs, and in my downtime me and my housemates would watch this, what some people might call like trash TV. It was Long Lost Families. It was like a UK program about people who would go try find their mother or father or sibling that through adoption or for whatever reasons just weren't in their life. And I just found it so interesting. So many episodes would have me in tears, and I think it's something that's really prevalent in Irish history as well. There's a lot of cases where people were adopted and haven't got answers and couldn't find their parents for several reasons. And yeah, I was basically inspired by that, thinking in present day, and typically a mother doesn't leave their child. Like, that's not the story that we hear in the media. So I don't know. That idea was just really, really interesting to me.
10: My first thought was the humour really stood out to me. And I found that I could quite quickly relate to just the way that Lizzie was written. She wrote for a character of that age really well, I think. And it brought me back to my own kind of time studying for the Leaving Cert, not knowing what you're doing, and little things that she spoke about not having had a boyfriend, and her friends posting on Valentine's Day. Just the way it was all written, it was very easily accessible. So yeah, that stood out to me at first. I think I was just really impressed by how well it was structured, and I've never done a radio play before. So looking at the choices behind making some bit of narrative a voiceover or part of a duologue, and yeah, seeing why those choices were made and trying to understand that.
8: I found it really moving, and it feels like a real timeless story. Yeah, it was very touching, and the voice of Lizzie is really strong, and you really tune into that, and everybody else is kind of peripheral. I felt like it was kind of like Dick Whittington, you know, and these characters were there to sort of just push her along a little bit more, you know, just to help her on her way. Or get in the way.
9: The only thing I would have written before Frizzy Lizzie would be a lot of poems. I was writing a lot of poetry since I was a child, and I think I stopped in my teenage years because it stops being cool. And then I had written one or two short stories, but this is the first play that I wrote. Now, it took me a long time, and I like would have breaks for weeks and then go back to do it like 2 or 3 months later. So it took a long time, but no, this is the first play that I wrote.
10: I'm from Kenmare in County Kerry. It's a gorgeous little spot, if I do say so myself. Nadine, little nest. And you get used to just saying Kerry when you're over in England too much, because they wouldn't know anything.
8: I'm from Leamington Spa in Warwickshire, which is in the Midlands near Stratford. and I came to Ireland about 20 years ago.
9: I'm from Dublin originally. I was born in the Coombe and I was living in Bluebell, but my parents relocated to Wicklow and then we moved to Wexford. So Wexford is where

0: went to school, but I love the countryside and I love nature, but we were always kind of the blow-ins, and we would be visiting my dad's parents once a week. We'd be up in Dublin. I missed so much school going to Dublin to see family. So as soon as I finished the Leaving Cert, when I started college, I moved out after that summer and then moved straight back to Dublin after university.
1: I went to the local secondary school at home, public school in Vrishkena it was, and I always did the school musicals, stuff like that, but there wasn't really a lot of extracurricular drama going on there. We have a local theatre called the Carnegie Arts, and I did a few plays when I was younger there. It was always, you know, a couple of adults around town and then just me playing something small in the background.
2: I came to Ireland with a friend. We met in London and he's from Dublin and he'd kind of had enough of living in London. So we came over and had three children.
3: And the rest is history.
0: Primary school, I went to Rathcarrogue, and secondary school was St. Mary's, the Mercy in New Ross. And I had really good experiences in both. Third level, I went to Dundalk Institute of Technology, and there was this amazing course, but it started during the recession. So it only ran for 3 years and then was merged with a filmmaking course. It was called Performing Arts Acting. Mark and Fiona Fearon were kind of leading it at the time. And I learned a lot from John O'Brien. He was kind of the acting mentor there. And it was brilliant because it was a level seven, so it was really practical. So you didn't have to do a thesis. You spent 20 hours a week on your feet, learning cartwheels, doing scene studies. After that, I went to Bow Street in 2018 and finished. So Dundalk course was a lot about theatre, and Bow Street is directed at acting for screen, which is a completely different medium. So that's where I trained for that, and that was absolutely brilliant as well.
2: I went to Mount View Theatre School, which at that point was in Wood Green, and I did acting and musical theatre. Singing lessons, dance lessons, Alexander technique, a lot of movement, vocal coaches, and a few different techniques, Stanislavski, and there was a guy from the School of the Science of Acting, I remember, who was quite tough. And there were also other people that worked in the industry, like a guy called Phil Setran, who ran the London New Play Festival. And I worked with him actually after drama school. We did a show at the Finborough, and we had a play at the Etc., which was in Camden.
1: It was in transition year, really, when I took a bit of time out and tried to decide what I wanted to do. I always kind of knew I loved acting and performing, and I went about trying to find out how people become actors, because there was no one in my family that had done it, and it was quite far away from our own experience. So I looked up how people get into the business, and I found out about drama school. And so I started researching all of that stuff. Yeah, I went and I did like short courses in London in the summer. And then I auditioned for drama school when I was in my Leaving Cert. I did about 5 auditions in my first year. So I did like Lambda, Italia Conti, The Lear in Dublin, RADA, and Royal Conservatoire Scotland. And then that year I ended up getting into the foundation course of Italia Conti. So I went over straight after school and I did a year there, and I learned so much. I was very much a small fish in a big pond, but it was a great experience. I auditioned then again at the end of that year for the 3-year courses everywhere, and I won't bother naming all the schools, I did far too many, but I didn't get in, which was a bit disappointing at the time. But I went home and I worked in a bar and took a bit of time out, grew up a little bit. They always tell you need a bit more life experience, which at the time you kind of want to say, no, I don't, but I did, and they were right. So eventually then I went back and I auditioned again, and I got into the 3-year course at Italia Conti. So that's where I'm at now, and I'm just about to graduate. And yeah, my first professional gig now, so it's very exciting, and I'm delighted to be coming back to Ireland to do it.
2: My professional debut, well, I did The Fringe. I worked a lot in theatre when I first left drama school. And so I worked in London in sort of pub theatres, and I worked at the Latchmere, and we worked on a musical, actually it was a children's show as well. And that was great fun. And when I came over to Ireland, I was expecting like the pub theatre thing to be massive here. So when I saw Lanigan's open up, you know, the little theatre above there, I was so delighted, because I think that it really lends itself to Irish culture.
0: I love people that take chances. I love inspiring stories and underdogs. So the likes of Barry Keoghan, the fact that, you know, he comes from foster care. There's so much privilege in this industry, a lot of Nepo babies. So I love people who can overcome that, and they show like if you put your mind to it, you can achieve it. So he's absolutely an inspiration. There's so many Irish actors that are breaking molds. Ruth Negga, I think, is amazing as well. I definitely have a bias to Irish actors because we're such a small country. So I was kind of chuckling there, Nepo baby, because my own dad is also an actor. His name is Liam Kearney, and he definitely is one of the reasons that I pursued acting. Not because he gave me roles, because I specifically remember auditioning for college and not mentioning his name because I didn't want to get in somewhere because of that. And I don't usually bring up his name. Also, sure, I don't know, people might not like him, then they might not like me, who knows? But yeah, he's an actor. He works in TV and film and on stage with the Abbey. And it was seeing a flyer in the local library when I was about 8 for a local drama school that my mom was like, do you want to try this? This is what your dad does. And I said, yes. So then since 8, I was in new theatres. And then my dad did not want me to study it. He didn't want me to pursue it as a career because he knows how hard it is. But I was like, well, it's what I want to do. And thankfully, he supports me, absolutely. But yeah, I'm a bit of a Nepo baby.
1: So Italia Conti is quite an old drama school, and they've got an acting school and they've got a musical theatre school and a dance school. I'm part of the acting school. They've recently moved all the three buildings together with lots of new facilities and stuff like that. But it's a very kind of traditional theatre training, the fundamentals of building up your voice and being able to resonate and basically being able to train your body to have the stamina to be able to put up with doing 8 shows a week, which is, you know, it's tough. If your voice is disappearing after the first 3 days, you won't last long in a job. So it's about training that kind of discipline, and then also kind of the practical side of it as well, you know, being on time. They have a locked door policy that if you are late, you're sent home for the day. It's a bit harsh, but it is an important lesson to learn in this industry and in any industry, I think, really. So I'm grateful for things like that as well. And we do some singing, which would be acting through song. So they make everyone sing, even if you can't sing. But it's a really interesting, valuable thing to learn about all the different storytelling mediums. I've done radio classes there as well for the past 2 years. And again, like with audiobooks and video games. So it's exciting to see that they're changing it up with the industry.
0: It's a ruthless business to everyone. So you need a thick skin. You need to be able to deal with rejection. And that's one thing that I'm very grateful that my college did really well, because on the very first day after they did the roll call in Dundalk, they said, okay, now we don't know why you're here, because this is a 98% unemployment rate profession. And we were like, oh, so they really did prepare us. And growing up with my parents being artists, I knew that it was going to be hard, which gave me a thick skin. So has the industry been good to me? I would still say yes. Of course, I'm unemployed out of the arts probably 60, 70% of the time, but that 30%, 40% is so worth it. And the opportunity to have some of my writing be heard by the world is bizarre. So yeah, I would say the industry has been good.
3: And there we heard the voices of Cara Kearney and actors Kitty O'Sullivan and Lucy Miller. They were talking about working on Cara's play Frizzy Lizzy, which won the recommendation from the jury in the 2022 PJ O'Connor Awards. 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That edition of In the Wings was produced by Kevin Reynolds.
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9: Brendan Courtney is in the chair tomorrow morning and he'll be learning about the revival of Ireland's historic place names with the founder of Ballybio. 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TikTok star and actor Ashton Kearns will be dropping in with Dervla Crotty to talk about Conor McPherson's new play. And journalist Niamh O'Reilly will be sharing her tips on surviving those long and sometimes tetchy family road trips. 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
14: Philip King will bring us summer sounds from the seaside setting of West Kerry, where the south wind blows. And that will begin just after 10 here on RTE Radio 1. Before that, part 3 of Peter Brown's series on the history of trad on radio from our Rolling Wave archive. 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

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And tonight we're continuing our look at the history of traditional music on radio over the past 100 years in the company of Peter Brown and Tuning the Radio.

0: In the 1950s in Ireland, travel, technology and the arrival of electricity changed the country in a big way. And this had a bearing on radio and how traditional music was collected and broadcast and heard by the people. This was also the decade of Ciarán MacMahóna's coming to Radio Éireann. Prior to the decade of the 1950s, radio was something very special and a source of wonder in many people's lives. Here is Cathal Gohan.
1: I'd say almost certainly people were in awe of it because it was such a new thing. And remember, radios themselves, the radio sets themselves, up until the late 1940s, were relatively rare things. And it would have been a social occasion to gather around a radio to hear somebody who's... performance had been recorded, whether in Dublin or when the mobile recording unit was established, and that changed again. But there was still a sense of real occasion about this. Also, people would have heard things in

different parts of the country and been fascinated by the music they were hearing for the first time. Cultus didn't start until the early 1950s. The Fla doesn't become a regular part of the way people exchange music until, really,

0: round to listen to this meant it was a really, really big deal.
1: At that time, traditional music was heard on radio in short, quite formal recitals of 10 or 15 minutes. A solo player, a duet, or maybe a ceilidh band broadcasting live from a studio in Dublin or Cork. Paddy Canny remembers one fiddle player whom he liked very much.
2: Franco Higgins was great. A lovely fiddler. He used to play the Farewell to Erin, I think. And he used to start in the fourth thing. And he'd come on to the fourth thing there and to the great jump up play. And it was lovely. I thought he excelled in that tone. But he was a great fiddler. And what I always noticed about him, the lovely tone he got out of the fiddle, whether it was the good fiddle he had, whether it was himself was getting the tone, I don't know. But I thought he had excellent tone in what he played. To me, he had lovely tunes.
1: Frank O'Higgins was from County Meath. He died in 1975, and Seamus Ennis remembered him in a programme that year.
3: I was sorry to hear recently that Mr. Frank O'Higgins is gone to his reward. He and my father made many a broadcast together. Mr. O'Higgins on his big fiddle, as we called it, with my father's piping as a duet. Mr. O'Higgins was a man with a droll sense of good humour. He was a native of Kells in County Meath and a stalwart survivor of a hardy hunger strike in the troubled times. And I'm told he was still able to command his fiddle to the end. I remember him being in our house frequently when he and my father went through their tunes together. I remember also one time my father took myself and my brother in his car on a tour of West Clare and Connemara. After our return, we rhymed a resume of our journeyings and posted it to him. His reply was in rhyme, with his characteristic wit, and one fragment still stays with me. Men may rhyme and men may not, but I could rhyme forever. If e'er you're rambling round again, don't fail to see Ross Trevor.

0: Fáchna O'Hanrahán was director of music in Radio Éireann in the 1940s and 50s and was in charge of those broadcast music recitals at that time.
1: Well, no, there had been a tradition of including short programmes of traditional music, Irish traditional music, in the Radio Éireann schedules, I think, from the beginning of broadcasting in 1926. But they generally took the form of 10 or 15 minute programmes by fiddlers or pipers or singers and so on. And when I went in, there was already a list of people who had succeeded in auditions and who would normally be invited to a broadcast once or twice a year, maybe. I really did feel at that time myself that we were going the wrong way about it, but there was nothing else I could have done at that time, and it was only with the when the mobile recording unit was established and the recording van went out into the country that really got traditional music performed and recorded in its natural environment. Mm. That is really when traditional music came into its own and developed and has continued to develop over the years.
0: Most of those recitals were broadcast from Dublin, but also from Cork, and Andreas O'Gallagher was in charge there.

0: at the time.
1: Yes, they were all originated in Fachner's office in Dublin, and they would come into us in Cork and do their 15-minute recital. 14 and a half minutes, actually. Leaving room for announcements. You got the script, and the piper, I recorded a lovely fellow from Limerick, Andy Kane, who came down to me to do a 15-minute recital. He was a stonemason. And when I drove him back to the train, he said, "That is the first time I ever made any money for doing a recital." Mm. Because he had to go to Dublin, pay his fare, get a digs,

0: Andy Kane, the piper from Limerick City, recorded by Andreas O'Gallagher in Radio Éireann in Cork. He would have had to pass through the audition system in Radio Éireann, and it was fairly strict, run by the music department. Brian Lawler of the Ardellis Cayley Band knew about the importance of passing the audition.
1: If you weren't on the radio, you'd no hope at all. You'd be just known locally as playing at a few local dances. And the sad thing is that so many groups weren't prepared for their auditions. You had to go for an audition then. There'd be a number of bands called up to the like of Portobello or the Phoenix Hall where you'd do your audition, and the percentage of passes were very low. The person who was adjudicating on the performances was a classically trained person, and he was looking on the music that the groups were playing with technical ears, looking for harmonies and looking for out of tunes, and I think instruments not being tuned properly and all that. And if that pertained, even though their playing might be very, very good, they weren't passed.
0: Andreas O'Gallagher again.
2: They were all classical musicians. No, they had nothing really to do with trad music, except what was on recording, and then they'd make arrangements of it, you know. What you were really asking me was, did they look down on trad music? Yeah. I would think so. People went through the music schools. I think it was a mistake by the music schools. They should have introduced them to traditional music, since it was so much of it there, you see. And I think it impoverished them a bit. I remember speaking to a group of string players who complained that the Eastern European string players were more vigorous for that very reason, that they had come out of a traditional music background, which ours didn't. Anybody who could read a score had little time for trad.
0: This is Nicholas Carolan.
3: There was definitely a cultural gap between the administrators, the officials of radio. Vincent O'Brien was the first director of music on the radio. He was teacher of John McCormack. He was director of the Palestrina Choir in the Pro Cathedral. So his whole training and his whole worldview of music would have been Western classical music, harmony, counterpoint, orchestral, voice with piano, all that type of thing. So that when he was confronted with the raw bar, there would have been a mutual incomprehension there. So there was always that gap, and some of the judgments of the administrators on various musicians and Cayley bands and so on are quite dismissive.

0: Cathal Gone has a sense of why a traditional musician might be accepted or rejected.
1: Well, again, it depends on the style of the player, what part of the country they're from. It might be that they're looking for somebody who's tuned in a way, their instrument is tuned in a way which accords with an orchestral instrument, and perhaps some of these players mightn't have been as rigorous about that as others. There also would have been deliberate slurring, deliberate departure from a strict time signature for emphasis, for the sake of showing an individual mastery. All of those things could be appreciated within the traditional listening community, but not necessarily obvious to somebody from outside. And therefore, I'm conjecturing now because I wasn't around at the time, but it would seem to me that those would be the kinds of reasons where great players like Willie Clancy might have been passed over, because they didn't fit into a very rhythmic, straightforward bar counting exercise in a properly pitched instrument for the people who were doing the audition.
0: Piper, fiddle and flute player Peter O'Loughlin of County Clare had first-hand experience of the process.
2: I will tell you about an audition, because I went for an audition to Cork, and I didn't make the grade. And I said to a fellow after, you know, how'd you get on? He said, I said they rejected me. And he said, Jesus, you're lucky, you know, because all the ones you take are bad. That's true, right. You know. I wasn't up to broadcasting standard. They turned down Joe Cooley at the time as well. They did, yeah.

0: Peter O'Loughlin of County Clare. Kevin Roach was a very fair-minded member of the music department who conducted auditions in later years.
1: Mostly they applied for audition, and they applied from all over the country, but almost all of them had to come to Dublin for audition. And I would do, let's say, I would book Phoenix Hall, which you've heard of, I'm sure, for half a day, let's say, and have maybe four or five Cayley bands. I would say, please come to Dublin on such and such a date, and I would audition these four or five or six Cayley bands in one half day. And some of them were good and some of them not so good. I would write to them afterwards, because I would have to listen to the tapes and make a firm decision in the few days following the audition, and then I would write to them and say, congratulations, you've been successful, or the other way, you just have to disappoint you to tell you that your audition was not a success.
0: Musician Michael McNamara of County Leitrim visited Dublin for an audition.
2: The difference was very little between playing for the programme and the audition. The guy that was adjudicating you was beyond behind the glass window. There's two guys over behind the glass panel, and there was no one on the floor around us at all. We got the nod to play. We gave in our list of what we're going to play. We got the nod to play it, and we weren't told you passed, or it was good, or it was bad, or indifferent. We left, and then officially it came to the boss. But it was two guys behind a glass panel. They weren't faceless men. We could see them.
0: Brendan McGlinchey, a fiddle player from Armagh, remembered his experience of having an audition.
3: Ciarán had recorded me. I played with Malachy Sweeney, who, when we did a rehearsal for the Cayley night, he would say,

0: to everybody, you know, we'll just play the sets of tunes. They were timed and everything to coincide with the programme. And he'd say, don't say anything, but McLinch is going to play a solo. Now, he'd done this with Maguire years before. And what would happen was the people in the studio wouldn't know this was going to happen, because I think they mightn't have permitted it anyway. But during the middle of a set of three reels, would say, I'd be given the nod and I'd just play, and he'd drum, and the pianist would play the piano.
1: This is a radio recording from 1947 of the Malachy Sweeney Cayley Band, and Sean Maguire is performing the same solo that Brendan McLinchy was describing.

0: And so I did that a few times, and I was well known in RT, you know, really weren't. But then they had auditions for broadcasts. So I applied for an audition, wrote off to them, and got a date and a time and went down. And I remember there was a Kayleigh band from Dundalk who were in just before me, and Rory Kennedy and a few of them fellas, you know. And they left, and I gave the audition. This fella came out from the control tower anyway, and he said, would you mind playing that again for me? I remember that I played the Cork hornpipe, and I played it sort of queerly, you know, put as much into it as I could. I shouldn't have done that. He said, play something different now. And I played something different, and he said, right. He said, OK, can you play me another tune? So I didn't. And that was it, and I got a letter in the post a couple of weeks later that I'd failed now. Well, they couldn't understand what I was. Possibly couldn't. I should have played something simple, you know. But then Ciarán got to hear about it, and he said, why didn't you give me a ring or write me a letter, and I would have played them a recording, it would have been okay then, you know. Mm-hmm. But that didn't happen. So for a few years, I wouldn't record anything at all.
1: And so the situation was that auditions were conducted by the music department in Radio Éireann for formal broadcasts from studio, but not for music recorded outside the studio by the mobile recording unit. So when Ciarán MacMahóna came to Moy, beside the River Blackwater in County Tyrone, Brendan McGlinchey was there, and he played and he was recorded.
2: Wait, let me give the announcement here now. Norman Hobson, yeah. Right, John, let it off now. We have Johnny Pickering on the fiddle, Brendan McGlinchey fiddle, Norman Hobson on the fiddle, with Kevin McAlatin on the piano. Two reels, Sligo Maid and
3: The Dawn.
2: The Dawn.

0: Here are two memories of auditions from Brian Lawler of the Ardalis Cayley Band and from Kevin Roach of the Music Department.
1: I was desperately looking for a platform to be heard on the radio with the Ardalis, and in May 1957 we went for an audition down to Kilkenny, and it was Miss Pickett and Kevin Roach, and the two of them were up at the stage listening. We played our first selection, that went well. Kevin just spoke down to me and he said, what are ye doing down here in Kilkenny? You're

0: Dublin based. Well, I said, we're very anxious to get on the radio. And he said, have you ever applied for an Irish dance music programme in Dublin? I said, no, not yet. But I didn't want to tell him that we weren't formed that long, you see. And our drummer spoke up and he said there'd be no use unless you knew someone in there. You wouldn't go anywhere. So he banged his fist on the table. He said, that's a most preposterous statement to make, he said. I won't listen to any more music from this group until that man withdraws that remark. Our drummer was a real dub. Okay, he said, I withdraw it. So I waited with trepidation for the result of the audition. 2 weeks later, I was expecting, I regret to inform you, but I am pleased to inform you that you passed your audition and that you'll be appearing on Take the Floor with Roy Croft.
1: I can't remember anybody actually challenging me. I was offered bribes on a couple of occasions. with the remark like, you know, it's not what you know, but who you know, that kind of attitude. And that was dreadful. So I had to say, no, put that away. In one case, the bribe was 10 shillings. Another, it was £5. And I remember telling that to Kieran McMahona afterwards about being bribed. He said, yes, it's dreadful to be bribed, but it's awful when they get the amount wrong.
2: Both people clearly not lacking a sense of humour. The atmosphere in the 1960s does seem to have changed for the better. Colman Pearce then had responsibility for auditions.
3: I remember those sessions on Saturday afternoons in Portobello Studios when traditional musicians came along to be auditioned. Typically, there were solo artists, singers, and ceilidh bands. I remember being particularly impressed with the young flute player from Sligo, Seamus Tansey. I thought he was marvellous. And Tony McMahon on the box was terrific. These were some of the people that passed through my hands. Usually in my case, if I found somebody very good, I wanted to hear something else, partly for my own pleasure. If somebody was very bad, out fast. No. Well, for example, in the case of ceilidh bands, it was a bugbear with me that I wanted to hear good tuning, good intonation. When people play together, they have to conform to a standard pitch. And within ceilidh bands also, a lot of them used piano. And if the pianist was unaware of quote-unquote correct harmonies, that band was flunked. So often, the left hand of the pianist bore no relation to what was going on generally. In other words, the harmonic basis was not right. When I was auditioning, what I was looking for was exemplary performance, good tuning, good togetherness, good rhythm, all that stuff. And we found that. I thought the standard of the best ceilidh bands was terrific. Some of those first-rate ceilidh bands scored heavily in all the areas I'm talking about. Good intonation, when Fadog and fiddle were playing together, there was a unanimity of pitch. One doesn't want a total exactitude because that's not in the nature of the music, in my opinion. But it was very hard because there was a good roster of good ceilidh bands and a good roster of good solo artists like Seamus Tansey, Tony McMahon.

0: Seamus Tansey. Prior to electricity becoming widely available in Ireland, it required effort and money to keep a radio and its batteries on the go. Patsy Hanley is a musician from County Roscommon.
1: Well, I was born in 1947, and sometime in the early 50s, I was so young that I don't remember, we got a radio at home, and it was a Pi radio. We had no electricity at the time in the house, and it was there were two batteries, a wet and dry battery, and they had to be charged. The batteries really, even though they were big batteries, that really didn't last very long. Whatever programs were on at the time, you'd have to decide what programs you wanted to listen to, because you wouldn't just listen to the radio and use your battery on a on a program that you weren't interested in.
0: Michael McNamara also remembers wet and dry batteries.
2: When we got our first radio, and that was in the very early 50s, of course, at that time now, the music, I was following the music very much at that time, and with the result that it had a dry battery and it had a wet battery. Well, I made a little boxing that you fitted the wet battery in, fitted it on the back carrier of the bicycle, tied it, and I cycled 7 miles into Mohill, got it charged with the local man there. It was either 1 and 6 or 2 shillings, which was a world of money at that time. And I had that bag. But what used to happen was sometimes the charge wouldn't, whether it didn't get the charge proper, it wouldn't last as long as maybe the last time, because you'd say, well, there's another 3 weeks in this. Maybe in 2 weeks it was gone. So we had to invest and buy a second wet battery for the big occasion, such as Cayley House of a Saturday Night with Sean and Morocco, Colt the Cheerer, or Job and Journey with Kieran McMahona. They were programs we could not miss. We came in out of the field from working, tailored our day's work to suit them programs. When we had them heard, we went out again. My father and myself took our tea at 5 o'clock. We went out to the field, and he had a watch, and he says, in about 10 minutes time, Kieran will be on. We walked back, we listened to his program, and went out to the field and worked till 9.
0: Radio Éireann at that time was part of the effort to encourage people to accept and embrace electrification. Here are a couple of recordings from then about the coming of this new power source.
3: And a giant beech which darkened a house comes down to make room for light. The heavy poles are raised. And the sag of the wire is adjusted between pole and pole.
4: Pull up far at the top!
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6: But you listen, everyone's signing the thing. There's no harm in signing this paper. It's not till you sign the second paper that you agreed to take the electric.
7: Well, we are not getting it in this house, first paper or second paper.
6: Uncle, we'll be the only house. It's nonsensical.
8: Don't be speaking to your uncle like that.
7: Take care, will we be the only house when all's said and done? There's more harm than good in it.
8: When Steve Ryan got that windmill concern to make light, didn't a thunderbolt fall not one field off?
7: Aye, and that didn't happen for nothing.
6: And what had the electric to do with it?
7: God knows what them wires would be drawn into us.
6: They'd be drawn in decent light to see by. If we had it years ago, you wouldn't be half blind now.
7: Well, if I am half blind itself, I have a pension for it. Maybe they'd take that from me with their ESB.
9: Put in the oven at 475 degrees and allowed to cook from 1.5 hours to 2 hours. That is to say, set your cooking switch so that the electric cooker will give you first 475 degrees and then reduce it to 425 degrees.
10: Yes, it sounds like a fractured hip, all right. No, don't move them on any account. I'll send the portable X-ray apparatus with the ambulance. You have electricity now, haven't you?
0: Harry Bradshaw sees the importance of electricity for the broadcasting world.
5: with radios becoming cheaper with mass production and the reach of electricity, rural electrification was reaching, you know, all parts of the country. So by the 50s, most people, everybody was encouraged to get in this new system of electricity, and radios were much cheaper at that stage, and electric cookers and whatever. So there were more people, bigger audience for radio programmes than there ever had been before.
0: Peter O'Loughlin.
11: Well, all things were changing at the time of ESB coming to us. I think it came in maybe 56, the end of 56, I think. But we definitely didn't have it in January of 55. As well as the ESB coming, people might be getting slightly better off, and they might have the price of a radio. My first radio that I bought was £7.10, a second-hand battery radio. And you were going to town every so often to get your battery charged. Yeah, the ESB, I suppose, tempted people to have whatever was going of, instead of going with the battery plug-in.
12: Yes. Yeah.
11: It was a brightening up of the situation, all right.
12: Yeah.
13: The country was beginning that change, which we now see as being possibly a change more profound than anything that had happened for hundreds of years in the way life was organised. And the light comes into the kitchen and banishes the shadows, allegedly. And all sorts of things happen around it, one of which is that radios become commonplace, whereas 10 years before they would have been remarkable, they're now commonplace. They're in every kitchen in the country. So Kieran's voice is a permanent fixture, and not just for people in what is now the Republic, but also for people in the North and for people listening in the Western Isles of Scotland, who always considered Radio Éireann to be the service that they would listen to, because the music and the language was much closer to their daily experience than anything that they were hearing from the BBC.

Well, that was the Coleman Country Cary Band. And as I said, we were in Gortin in Ned Conlon's, and we had a grand gathering of musicians there, and but we had to bring our bag of music back to Dublin through floods and hail and rain and snow and ice and what have you, but it was worth it. And now, playing with the band on that particular occasion were Fred Finn and Peter Horn on fiddles, Seamus Tansey on the flute, Tommy Flynn on the tin whistle, two accordion players, Alfie Denning and Brian Mostyn. Then at the piano, we had a daughter of Ned Conlon, Mary Conlon, who got out for the evening from the Ursuline Convent in Sligo for this session of music. Then Noel Tansey was playing the drums. So here again now are the Coleman Country Cary Band. This time with a selection of G.

Kieran arrives into RT, I think, in the beginning of 1955. And his appointment is as a result of strong lobbying of certain people on the advisory council, Cóiliúr Raidió Éireann. Principal amongst the people who were lobbying at the time was Sean O'Sullivan, who was the

0: Rooney of the Commission Bill Legislation. Sean was a man from Tuachist in County Kerry who had been working with Seamus O'Dolliarga in the Folklore Commission since the 1930s. And he was on the Corlear radio and had been lobbying that traditional music wasn't getting a fair enough crack of the whip. They originally appointed Sean Ogutoma to the position, but he left after, I think, 6 or 7 months. I don't know the precise reasons, but shortly afterwards, Ciarán McMahonú was appointed. And as the fella said, the rest is history.
1: Here is Harry Bradshaw.
2: When Ciarán started at the end of 1954 and made his early field trips in 55, tape had become the new technology. Because simply of its ease of use, you got longer recording time. A full roll of tape, an 11 and a quarter inch plate, could give you 80 minutes of recording on one tape, whereas an acetate was giving 3 to 4 minutes. And then the other crucial advantage that it has was tape could be cut. You could actually join two pieces of tape together. Something recorded today could be cut with something that was recorded last week, and it sounded like it was the same performance. If a musician made 2 goals at a reel, you could cut them together and come up with one perfect recording. So the advantages were obvious, and tape was assured and became the standard in recording studios and broadcasting for a period of nearly 40 years, from the early 50s up to the 90s. Tape became the world standard.
1: And here is John Bowman.
3: Ciarán had the advantage of tape recording, which was virtually without any cost. I mean, you could reuse the tape. No, he kept the tapes, which thank God he did. But if you were to reuse a tape because the recording wasn't very good or the performance wasn't very good, there was virtually no cost. There was no marginal cost, say, as there would be with every disc, and the discs deteriorated. But once you had tape, and I think Ciarán's approach was very much to capture what was there. If people were making music to the satisfaction of their own mates and their own fellow musicians, then he wanted to record it, and therefore he could capture, say, a Donegal version of a particular tune. It might be also known in Scotland, it might be known in Antrim, and this is of great interest now to scholars, and they can see the tracking of a particular tune and how it would be used, and there'd be variants of it in different parts of these islands. But then it probably is radio's biggest achievement, in my view, the role played by the recording, by the honouring, and by the bringing in of wider and wider groups of listeners to appreciate the intrinsic values of Irish traditional music. And as a sort of an outsider from that world, but interested in the general cultural field, I would say that by quite a mile, just as natural history is the great achievement of television, I think Irish traditional music is the greatest achievement of Irish radio.
1: Besides the coming of electricity and tape recording, there were other changes happening in Ireland at this time. Here is Nicholas Carlin.
4: There was also, in the 1950s when he began, a rise in the interest driven to a degree by the Fleann na Ceoil, but also the rise of popularity of the Fleann na Ceoil were a reflection of an interest. This was something that was happening in Western society generally after the Second World War, say in the decade and a half after the Second World War, happened to Britain, happened to America, a general interest in traditional music, song and dance. And people were interested now in the music of their grandparents rather than the music of their parents. Their parents had been in the 30s and that, listening to films and the radio and Hollywood and jazz, so-called, and big band music and all that type of thing. And there was a reaction to that, and it came in the 50s. So there were a number of strands coinciding, and in the 1950s, and Ciarán McMahona was the man on the spot with the technology that could deal with this.
1: And Professor Garrod O'Halloran.
5: Well, of course, he was a Limerick man, Peter, with Clare ancestry, and understood, I think, rural people, and was very much at home with rural people, very relaxed. I mean, they didn't get overexcited. They weren't, let's get in and do the job quickly and get out. They enjoyed the full social

0: experience. They enjoyed the conversation. They took time to get to know the musicians. If there was a drink to be had afterwards or a cup of tea, they were there for that as well. So I think conviviality, in a sense, and an understanding and empathy, I guess a sense of connection with the people of rural Ireland was very much part of their modus vivendi, and they brought that to the task of recording musicians in rural Ireland.
1: I have reached a better man.
2: Wow. Good.
3: Who were the old musicians around when you were a youngster?
1: There was a man in our house by the name of Tommy O'Dea. Tommy O'Dea. And he's dead and buried now, the Lord must in his soul. Well, no, it was in the house that I came into, but of course I'm not there very long, about 23 years or that way. But he was there before me. But as sure as I'm telling you, well, I'll tell you now, in Shra, there used people come in there in their core, two people, and to some of them I learned all them songs that I learned. And I learned jigs and reels from them too, even that they weren't great musicians, but I learned them. And I don't know whether they were correct or not, but as sure as I'm telling you, they weren't wrong. They weren't, because I have found it out.
4: They weren't wrong.
1: One of them was by the name of Tom Miskell, and the other one, John Ryan from Dangin. But if I could learn more, I'd learn it. I tell you. But I'm only, I'm thinking of it, you know, that I'm lost. I'm a lost man now. Right. Think of it now.

0: There was another man too, and he was Dinny Mishkin.
1: That was Joe Cooney of County Clare. And another man who Ciarán McMahon brought a lot of popularity to was the fiddle player, Dennis Murphy.
2: Now, what, Dennis, what about this old... Is it, it's a polka, I think you were talking about.
3: Yes.
2: What's the name of it?
3: Breeches full of stitches. All the breeches buttoned on.
2: All the breeches full of stitches.
3: How in the world will I wear it on?
2: Right, Dennis Murphy will play it for us as he heard it now. But what's this again you had for it, Dennis?
3: The breeches full of stitches, the breeches buttoned on. How the breeches full of stitches, how in the world will I wear it on?
2: Lovely. Play away, so.

0: 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Grand.
1: And besides the broadcasting and programmes from Ireland, there were also trips to England, to Manchester, to Camden Town, and a famous one to the United States of America in 1962.
2: Radio Éireann. Ciarán MacMahona presents American Journey, the first in a new series of impressions and recordings from a recent trip to the United States in search of Irish traditional music.
3: When did it all begin? I mean, the migration of Irish traditional music, Irish song and Irish dancing to the United States. I expect it started with the first Irishman to set foot on the New World. Now, the Illan piper and the fiddler, and the flute player and so on, well, they had no immunity from the bug or from the necessity of emigration. And we can well believe that all through the 19th century, their music helped in a little way to shorten that cruel journey on those cruel ships bringing human cargo to New York and Boston.
1: Ciarán met many musicians on that journey to America, including fiddle player Larry Redigan and flute player Jack Cohn.
3: We'll finish, as I say, this first look with a little piece of music from Larry Redigan, the fiddle player, and Jack Cohn, a flute player from County Galway. And in one moment, with an old tune, they brought us right back from the Manhattan skyline to the old days in County Sligo and Roscommon. The tune is a slip jig.
4: And I think my mother used to call it Caish on Garland Sunday.
0: Oh, yes. And Garland Sunday, of course, was a great day in the year.
4: That's right.
0: The last Sunday in July.
4: That's correct.
0: Everyone went to Holy Wells, and after going to the Holy Wells,
4: they'd go into the other. Yes.
0: The other type of well,
4: yes.
0: Right, and, well, from your mother you got it, Larry.
4: That's right, yes.
0: Mm. Yeah. That's all now Roscommon country, isn't
4: that's
0: it?
4: That's right.
0: North Ross,
4: right.
0: Near the Sligo border.
4: Looking over Lough Key.
0: Yeah. What was your father's name?
4: Thomas Redigan.
0: And what did he play?
4: The flute.
0: What?
4: Just like Jack Cohn here.
0: Yeah. Right, we'll have this old slip jig.

0: Larry Redigan and Jack Cohn. And here are a final couple of words from two musicians, Paddy Ryan and Des Geraghty.
1: Musicians, they'd know the local musicians, but they wouldn't know, probably further away from them, they wouldn't know the musicians, you know. And the radio programmes, you know, put them sort of in touch with musicians outside their area. And of course, they heard tunes that happened in their own area and learned them as well. So it did an awful lot for spreading the music around.
2: Well, it was very difficult to learn a new tune. And indeed, you'd had to go to, say, the Piper's Club on a Saturday night and maybe get Ursula Kieran O'Reilly and people like that actually to play, you know, a tune. And you'd hear a tune and you'd be humming it in your head and you wouldn't hear

0: hear that tune again anywhere else. You'd have to go back the following week to try and hear the tune again, or go back to the same location or Church Street where we heard tunes. The radio was great in that suddenly these tunes were recorded. You could then hear them, and then you could learn them quicker. You could learn them. Most people didn't have reading ability, and most people hadn't been trained at learning, but certainly when I took an interest in it. So the fact that the radio played the tunes, it popularised the tunes. So I think the corpus of tunes that most people would have, say the 100 or 200 reels or jigs and so on, it was because those were heard regularly on radio. And you could hear Kerry tunes and that style, or you could have a Donegal tune, or one from Connemara, or one from Clare, or from Wexford. And so suddenly, there's a universality about the music. Suddenly we were listening to the best flute players from Roscommon or Sligo, or fiddle players from other parts of the country. And one particular tune I always remember that became at every session was the Boys of Ballysadare, because Kieran McMahona said, there's a tune I keep hearing, very popular tune nowadays, was the Boys of Ballysadare. So you couldn't go to a session that wasn't played because they had been heard on the radio. So it did have a big impact.
1: Righto, Ned, let it go now. Veronica Henry on the fiddle and Thomas Bernard Ryan on the concert flute playing.

the boys of Ballysadare, played by Veronica Henry and Thomas Bernard Ryan. In the next programme, we'll be looking at the arrival of Sean O'Riordan to radio and to traditional Irish music.

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1: Brendan Courtney is in the chair tomorrow morning and he'll be learning about the revival of Ireland's historic place names with the founder of Balia Bio. The founders of Ireland's newest neurodivergent school will be in studio to tell us why it's so badly needed and just what it takes to get one set up. TikTok star and actor Aisling Kearns will be dropping in with Dervla Crotty to talk about Conor McPherson's new play. And journalist Niamh O'Reilly will be sharing her tips on surviving those long and sometimes tetchy family road trips. Plus, all the usual fun and fare tomorrow morning from 11 to 1.
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1: Philip King is going to play a lot of music with a bit of a celestial theme. That is all on the way on the Southwind Blows in just a few minutes' time. First, though, at 10 o'clock, it's time for the news with James Healy.
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2: RT News on Radio 1, good evening. A man in his 20s has been arrested tonight after a car was driven at a number of people during an incident in Skerries in North County Dublin last night. Four people were injured in the incident, three of whom were taken to Beaumont Hospital for treatment. The incident followed reports of a fight breaking out amongst a large group of young people gathered in the coastal town. Our North East correspondent, Laura Hogan.
3: Footage of this incident that has shocked the seaside town of Skerries has been circulating widely online since last night, when Gardaí were called to a public order incident at around 9:30. A large group of young people had gathered on the harbour road and a fight broke out. A car was driven at a number of people during the incident. Three teenagers, two female and one male, were treated in hospital for non-life-threatening injuries. The scenes have been described by eyewitnesses as chaotic and horrifying. There was a visible Garda presence in the area throughout the day, as Gardaí carried out door-to-door inquiries along the many busy cafes and restaurants along the harbour. Their investigation continues, as calls were made today for extra policing resources to be deployed to the area of North County Dublin.
2: The United States has announced the death of another soldier killed in northern Iraq. U.S. Central Command said it happened during a controlled detonation of an unexploded Iranian attack drone. Two U.S. soldiers have already been killed in Jordan over the weekend, with the U.S. launching airstrikes, which it said would punish Iran. Meanwhile, Kuwait has condemned an Iranian attack on a power plant, calling it a direct strike on vital civilian infrastructure and a dangerous escalation. Eleanor Burnhill has more.
4: The US says it hit air defense facilities, missile and drone storage sites inside Iran in its eighth consecutive night of strikes, targeting the Islamic Revolutionary Guard forces that launched attacks against its service members in Jordan, killing two soldiers, whilst another remains missing in action. Israel said it worked with Jordan to intercept an Iranian missile fired towards the Jordanian coastal port of Aqaba today. The port is on the border with Israel, which said it would respond to any attack on its territory with full force. In Kuwait, an Iranian attack on a power and water plant caused a fire for a second day in a row. The International Atomic Energy Agency says it's investigating reports of a US attack on the construction site of an Iranian nuclear power plant. Tehran says the attack breached international law. Its Revolutionary Guards also said four ships had attempted to transit the Strait of Hormuz without their permission, and that two had been involved in an accident after defying their warnings.
2: Russia has unleashed one of the biggest ballistic missile attacks on Ukrainian cities in the war so far. At least five people have been killed and dozens more injured in the strikes in Kyiv and Kharkiv. The social media influencers Andrew Tate and his brother Tristan are still being detained by police in Miami in Florida tonight in connection with a UK police investigation into a number of sexual offences, including allegations of sex trafficking and rape. Police in England said 38 new charges have been issued against the brothers. Their extradition is also being sought from the United States. Back here at home, Limerick are the new All-Ireland Senior Hurling Champions after an emphatic 11-point victory over Galway in Croke Park this afternoon. The final scoreline was Limerick 129, Galway 118. Our Gaelic Games correspondent Marty Morrissey spoke to Limerick's Keane Lynch after the victory and asked him what it was like to be captaining the winning team in Croke Park today.
5: It's still hard to believe. I'm just honoured and privileged to, I suppose, have the opportunity to just accept the cup on behalf of these lads, because any one of them could do it and could stand up there and collect it. But just the shoulder of these lads, Marty, is just so special, especially since, I suppose, even going back to 2015 for myself on to 2018 and here today. It's memories, and as I said to Barry a few minutes ago, just soak up every bit of this, because you grow up as a child, and to every young girl and young boy aspiring to live out their dreams, believe in that, because that's what we did. We just believe in our dreams, and we're here today.
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1: Dry with long clear spells for most areas overnight. Cloud will build in the north and northwest with a few spots of drizzle possible along with some mist or fog patches. Lowest overnight temperatures of 8 to 13 degrees. And that's it from the newsroom for the moment.
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2: Our Cork City Centre studios will be the rendezvous point for a late date with Ray Cudahy. That's coming up after the sport at 11. Meantime, taking us from here to there, we go where the south wind blows with Philip King.
5: Hello there, everybody. Wherever you are out there in the world, you're very welcome to West Kerry, and you're very welcome to the Southwind Blues musical expedition on this summer Sunday evening. We have summer songs for sure for you on the program.

blues songs of summer for sure, getting us going on the Southwind Blues musical expedition here on RT Radio 1 on this Sunday evening. We went back to the 4th of December 2003, that's 23 years ago, to hear Gemma Hayes sing her beautiful song Evening Sun. She was singing in the Church of St. James in Dingle for the very second iteration of Other Voices, and then over to France we went to the voice of Francois Hardy and her song of summer, her song for the sun, Soleil. A little more musical sunshine now from Shuggie Otis. Let the music keep your spirits high.

Oh, it's so wonderful, isn't it? You hear the joy and the sparkle and the shimmer in the music. It's Shuggy Otis and Strawberry Letter 23. Shuggy Otis was the son of the great Johnny Otis, so he had the music in the blood. His father, Johnny Otis, played and worked with and produced people like Little Esther Phillips and Etta James and Big Mama Thornton and Johnny Ace and so many more. Now to 1964 we go, and to a song that's been a hit forever.

Well, it's been a hit every summer since 1964. Rod Argent playing a mean Hohner piano, Colin Blundstone singing She's Not There. Now this is new from Orla Gartland and Matt Maltese.

Well, you know what it is, Orla Gartland's really got it. From the very first time I heard her play, her energy and her passion and her commitment are the thing. And the songs, the songwriting. There she was with Matt Maltese singing a song called So Perfect. And it comes from the soundtrack of an Apple TV series, Trying, the name of the TV series. Well, out across the Irish Sea we go now to London, and we're going to take a song from Ellen Kira Ellie Roswell. She's the lead singer with Wolf Alice. Both of her grandparents come from Dublin, and she loves Irish traditional music. So she does. So here is Ellie Roswell for you now, singing Gospel Oak.

Radio 1, and we're situated about 8 miles west of the town of Dingle on the Dingle Peninsula, and we're snug and safe under the protective wing of Mount Eagle. That was the voice of Ellen Kira Ellie Roswell singing with her band Wolf Alice, song Gospel Oak. She grew up with a lot of traditional music around her. She's a very good tin whistle player, so we thought maybe we would play a tune for Ellie. This is the great whistle player Mary Bergen, along with the late Alec Finn.

Isn't that really wonderful playing from Mary Bergen, the great tin whistle player? Reel gone anim, ah, surely the union reel, with the late Alec Finn playing the bouzouki like no other, and Johnny Ringo McDonough playing the barrón. And we're playing those three tunes for Ellie Roswell, the singer from

know, here comes the night. Van Morrison and them. And Van's voice always takes me back to the blues. And we're going to take a tune now from Mississippi, Fred MacDowell. He was born on January 12th, 1904, and died on July 3rd, 1972. Described by many as a hill country blues singer, and that he played hill country blues music. Here is Mississippi Fred with 61 Highway.

Oh, the blues ain't nothing. Oh, the blues ain't nothing except a good man feeling bad. Mississippi Fred MacDowell singing his song 61 Highway, recorded by Alan Lomax and Shirley Collins on a Southern Journey field recording trip they made back in 1959. Now the next voice you hear

First we heard the voice of Vera Hall. A recording of Vera was made back in 1937 and was sampled by Moby for his Natural Blues song, which was a big hit in and around the year 2000. And then Bernice Johnson Regan, along with Sweet Honey on the Rock, singing Bring a Little Water, Sylvie. She was a most impressive woman. I met her once in Washington, D.C. We were making a film called As I Was Walking Down Freedom Highway, and we sat down for a chat, and I asked her, what does the singing do? And she looked at me for about 10 seconds and said nothing, which was a bit unnerving. And eventually she said, well, what the singing does is it rolls back the fear.

the beautiful voice and the exquisite songwriting of Joan Shelley, who was playing in Dublin last week, and I'm going to play that for Keith, who I met down at the Galway Film Fla. The song we played was Who Do You Want Checking In On You, and the song explores, I guess, the themes of

vulnerability and trust and the nature and the delicate nature of aging. When they were reviewing the album Real Warmth, Pitchfork said, "Real Warmth makes it easy to believe that music can be that lifeline out of the darkness, or at least a roadmap to home." Now a song for the end of a summer sunny day, looking out over the empty cricket field. I'm going to play this for Colin. This is Roy Harper, "When an Old Cricketer Leaves the Crease."

that just a beautiful mellow sound, the sound of the Grimethorpe Colliery Band playing along with Roy Harper from a record that he released back in 1975 when an old cricketer leaves the crease. Now, to finish out the Southwind Blues this evening, this is the Martin Hayes Quartet, and they're playing The Boy in the Gap. Thank you all very much for being with us here on RTE Radio 1 for the Southwind Blues on this summer Sunday evening. If you're out on the highway, if you're coming home from the match, you mind yourself now. We want you to get home safe and sound. And stay tuned to RTE Radio 1. Ray Cudahy has a big box of beautiful music for you on Late Date, just after 11. So, according to Gideon, Hildur Elenish, Gadeshav Slán.

0: That's the Martin Hayes Quartet there, ending this week's edition of The South Wind Blows, which is an independent production for RTE Radio 1. Late Date is on the way with more music shortly with Ray Cudahy in Cork. In fact, if you're anywhere near Father Matthew Street, you're probably going to hear him shouting at the World Cup final whilst he's prepping for the programme. In fact, it may be only music tonight. He might be too hoarse to chat. Speaking of soccer, we'll get the latest sports news now with Paul Walsh.
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2: Thanks, Trev. Hello there. Well, we'll get to the World Cup in just a moment. But first, let's talk about hurling, because Limerick are the All-Ireland Hurling Champions for 2026. They were convincing 11-point winners over Galway at Croke Park, 129-118, the final score. It's a sixth All-Ireland title in 9 years for John Kiely's side, and their first since 2023. Pádraig Lodge reports.
3: It gives me great pleasure today to present the Liam McCarthy Cup to the captain of the All-Ireland Champions, Limerick, from Tubber Fotherick, Patrick Twell, Cian Lynch.
4: Oh, Sermon Yove, I'm Curran Shaw Glocka, Aesern Fuern, Limna!
5: 82,000 fans packed into GAA headquarters, and it wasn't the close, exciting spectacle that we hoped for, with Limerick producing a dominant performance. John Kiely's side led by 13 points to 8 at half-time in a stop-start contest, their strength and physicality leaving the tribesmen a distant second-best in most sectors. Limerick proceeded to blitz their opponents in the third quarter, Kyle Hayes landing two long-range points, Cathal O'Neill driving home a 43rd-minute goal. Aidan O'Connor finished with 5 points, while Garrod Hegarty, although scoreless, was highly influential. Late in the game, Galway defender Ronan Glennon received a straight red card, and just before the final whistle, Conor Cooney scored a consolation goal from a penalty. In truth, though, Limerick were out of sight long before the end, and the Liam McCarthy Cup is now set for an emotional return to the Treaty County tomorrow after a 3-year absence.
2: Yeah, so joy for Limerick and their manager John Kiely.
6: The last 2 years have really left a scar on us, you know, and we had to

0: either walk away or dig in. And look at these guys, we know what they're like. They dig in always, and they're full of grit, they're full of determination and resilience, and they needed every bit of it right throughout the entire season, to be honest with you. But they were just so resolute in the work they did in the training field with Paul, in the gym with Adrian, you know, in those hard conversations with Caroline. And look at, they've got their just rewards. They've worked so, so hard, and I'm just so proud of them as a bunch of men. They've just given so much, and I'm just so thrilled to see them get this today now.
1: It feels a bit sweeter, even just to talk to one or two of the players. They're always so obliging. There wasn't one of them was going to miss the lap of honour. You know, it's been such a hard work to get back to the top.
0: It has, yeah. But look, we need to pay tribute to Galway too, you know. We didn't play this game on our own, and they've had an incredible season. And we knew in the league match, and we saw right throughout the league the incremental improvements that they were making, the strides they were making, you know, the comfort that they were playing their game plan with. They're super hurlers. They move the ball very, very quickly. They run at you. They can score from distance. They have targets inside, and they've got ball winners outside. So, you know, we knew we were coming into a really difficult challenge today. It was a very challenging 2 weeks tactically to try and get ready for today. But Paul got it just right, and I have to salute his effort. He had the team perfectly prepared for this challenge.
2: Yeah, well done to Limerick. So disappointment for Galway, though, who are looking for their first All-Ireland title since 2017. And this was their first All-Ireland final appearance since 2018. Manager then and now, Micheál O'Donoghue.
3: You know, the residing emotion is one of disappointment for the lads. But I think, look, in everything, you have to give full credit to Limerick, to John, his backroom team, and of course the players. They were outstanding today, I think. For us, you know, in the build-up, you're measuring or trying to look at and analyse them. But, you know, their performance today was superior to everything they had this year. But I said fair version.
1: This group has been spoken about as the future of Galway hurling. That's still the case, and, you know, that they will bounce back from this.
3: Yeah, they will. Look, and I said it after each of the last couple of games, like for the predominantly younger cohort of the squad, it's important that they go through big meaningful games like, you know, a Leinster final or an All-Ireland semi-final, and ultimately today, as I said, they will. Some of the experiences or memories won't be brilliant, but I think when the dust settles, you know, they will take a lot of experience out of that, and hopefully it'll stand them in good stead moving forward.
2: Damien O'Mara with the questions there. Now, Spain have just won the World Cup. They beat Argentina 1-0 after extra time in the final in New Jersey just a few moments ago. Ferran Torres with the winner in the second half of extra time. Argentina lost Enzo Fernandez to a second yellow card in the 93rd minute, and they were looking to win back-to-back World Cups after winning it in Qatar in 2022. But as the Spanish, who are celebrating after a dominant display at Spain's second World Cup after their success in South Africa in 2010. Staying with football here at home, Derry City are into the third round of the FAI Cup thanks to a 3-0 win over Talca Rovers. Now, golf, there's no joy for Shane Lowry at the Open Championship at Royal Birkdale as his final round challenge fizzled out. Instead, it was Ryan Fox who took the honours. Gary Moran reports.
4: Fox becomes the second New Zealander after Bob Charles over 60 years ago to lift the claret jug, and he did it in style with a brilliant birdie on the final hole to pip Cameron Young by a single shot. Playing as one of the toughest holes all week, Fox hit a 330-yard drive down the 18th fairway, followed by a 175-yard iron shot to 12 feet, and knowing that the putt was for outright victory, he holed it dead centre. What a way to finish, as he edged out Young, who had completed his round over 2 hours earlier with a best of the day 64, while Fox's playing partner, third round leader Sam Burns, was a shot further back. World number one Scotty Scheffler and local favourite Tommy Fleetwood tied fourth, three behind Fox, while neither of the Irish players who made the cut, Shane Lowry and Rory McIlroy, really got into contention today. Lowry with a 72 for 2 under, tied 28th, McIlroy a 71 for 1 under, tied 40th.
2: Mercedes driver Kimi Antonelli has won the Belgian Formula One Grand Prix. Antonelli is now 45 points clear of second place Lewis Hamilton in the Drivers' Championship standings after 10 rounds. Charles Leclerc of Ferrari finished second, while Red Bull's Max Verstappen came third. George Russell crashed out on the first lap after colliding with Hamilton, who came fourth in the Belgian Formula 2 Grand Prix. Offaly's Alex Dunn finished in fourth place. In cycling, Belgian rider

Remco Evenepoel beat race leader Tadej Pogačar to the finish line to win stage 15 of the Tour de France. Four-time winner Pogačar is now 5 minutes ahead of Evenepoel, who moved up to second place. Jonas Vingegaard crashed out of the race with 20 kilometres remaining.

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2: And thanks a million to Paul in sport, and thanks to Trev as well in prayers earlier. August Shulling, a Chorda, Tashinam, the Late Date. Into the music, into the night we go on Radio 1. It is Ray Cudahy coming to you live from Cork City. And by all means, get in touch to say hi. I'd love to hear from you. You can text me here, 51551, and you can reach me on the email address, latedate@rte.ie. And I hope everyone is in good form and all set for the week ahead. And thanks, as always, to Philip King, another brilliant installment of The South Wind Blows. Cohortigas, Leish an Mhuireann, Limley. Ferocious performance from those big names. And they've guided their county of Limerick to glory once more. Commiserations to the young tribesmen. And as you've been hearing there in sport as well, proceedings have drawn to a close in New York. Spain are the world champions. They've toppled La Selección of Argentina. Emotional scenes after an epic journey from Messi's men, but there was simply no denying these young Spaniards, young guns. So let's get started on a soccer theme of sorts. This is from Leeds band The Wedding Present, and their debut album was called George Best. Taken from it, this is My Favourite Dress.

The album was called 13, came out in 1999, and taken from it, that's Blur and Coffee and TV. And I just realised while I was playing it that it's Graham Coxon on the lead vocal on that one, and I have something from the new Graham Coxon solo album. Came out last month, it's called Castle Park, and it has a bit of a throwback vibe. So something from that coming up a little later on. Before Blur, we had Smashing Pumpkins from 1998, a year previous. And from the album Adore, we heard Perfect. And then we opened up the show tonight with The Wedding Present and My Favourite Dress, taken from their debut album back in 1987. And I tell you what, we're going back now. We're just about clinging on to the 90s with this one. The album was Bossa Nova from the Pixies. And this is Anna.

from her eponymous album 1976, her third album, I think, Joan Armour Trading and Down to Zero. Before that, we heard Pixies and Anna from the album Bossa Nova. And that one from Joan Armour Trading, 1976. We're going to lurk around the late 70s now for a while, because we fell into a conversation around this time last week about the guitarist Wilco Johnson and his brief time with Ian Dury and the Blockheads and his own band in Dr. Feelgood. So we're going to take something from those two. We'll begin with Ian Dury and the Blockheads. This is called Kakaboom.

the street. If you're tired, check this plot. Seek a source that hits the spot. If you're snooty, here's a ploy. Stroll among the hoi polloi. You'll not have out to show for it if you don't go for it. You'll have to come to terms with it. Get on the phone with it. If you don't get to grips with it, you've had your chips with it. You'll only come to ruin if you don't do it. If you're lost, we'll try this notion. Find yourself a magic potion. If you're angry, check this wheeze. Count to ten and then say cheese. If you're uptight, here's the answer. Learn to be a belly dancer. If you're cornered, suss a wangle. Try it from a different angle. You can put a name to it. You must lay claim to it. You'll have time to regret it if you don't go and get it. You won't have much to talk about if you don't go and walk about. Don't think you won't mind it if you don't try and find it. No one said you must be good as gold. It's what you haven't done that matters when you're old. No one said these things are preordained. Nothing ventured.

you're guilty, cop a stroke. You only did it for a joke. If you're dozy, here's a tactic. Tell them all, they're too didactic. If you're fed up, here's a wrinkle. Let your piano forte tinkle. If you're wobbling, here's a trick. Happy go toilet, click, click, click. Now you can put a name to it. You

Yeah, Ian Dury and the Blockheads, Kakaboom. And as promised, follow it up with Dr. Feelgood. This is from 1978, the album Private Practice. This is called Milk and Alcohol.

Dr. Feelgood, Milk and Alcohol from 1978. And a couple of texts popping in here now. Ray, bad day, delighted you're on live tonight. Well, listen, I'm delighted to see you as well, Achara, and great to have you on board. Another one text in here, switch over to the stadium and stop yapping. World Cup being presented right now, what are you... hold on a second, I'd say this text now is not directed at Radio 1 necessarily. I'd say it's directed at Peter Collins and the team. And yeah, the World Cup is being presented right now. And listen, speaking of people having a bad day, well, what about poor old Trump? Now he has to present the trophy to one of his least favourite countries, Spain. So let me know how he gets on with that. We'll keep going with Irish band Whipping Boy.

The movie Donnie Darko became an instant cult classic back in 2001. And that was the pretty arresting sound that you heard as the credits rolled up and you reflected on the movie and thought, what have I just watched? That was Gary Jules and his take on Mad World. And before that, we had Brighton band Electrolane from 2004. The album was called The Power Out and the track was called Birds. Indie band that that reformed again recently, kind of stayed underground, probably another cult band. Electrolane from Brighton, and before that again we had Whipping Boy and the acoustic version of Twinkle. The original would have showed up on the album Heartworm in the mid-90s. This one is from an album called Push the Sky Away 2013 by Nick Cave and the Bad Seeds. This is Jubilee Street.

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3: Anna Howard analyses what the hosepipe ban tells us about our behaviour. 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And in culture, Lauren Murphy counts down the Irish myths and legends that deserve to be movies. 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

0: The 2013 reimagining of David Bowie's Sound and Vision, bringing us right up to 5 to midnight. Which means it's time to go over to Met Aaron for the general and sea area forecast read tonight by Donal Egan.
1: Thanks, Ray. Well, with high pressure sticking around, the next few days should remain dry and warm for most, although it'll be a bit cloudier than of late at times, especially in the north and northwest, where it'll also be cooler due to northerly breezes. But right now, a dry night for most with clear spells, but with cloud building in the north and northwest, and with the possibility of the odd spot of light rain or drizzle there, along with some mist and fog patches too. Lows tonight of 8 to 13 degrees with a mostly light northerly breeze. Tomorrow, Monday then, we'll see a cloudier start for the northern half of the country with the odd spot of light rain or drizzle possible again. Sunnier conditions further south though will become more widespread through the afternoon and evening, but remaining cloudier in the northwest. Highs tomorrow between 19 and 25 degrees generally, but a bit cooler in the northwest with highs of 15 to 18 degrees there. And looking ahead to Tuesday, a very similar day to Monday. And now the sea area forecast for the next 24 hours. So the meteorological situation at 2100 hours. High pressure of 1035 hectopascals, centre to the west of Ireland, extends a mostly moderate to fresh northerly airflow over the country. Forecast for Irish coastal waters from Mizzen Head to Malin Head to

0: Arnsore Point and for the Irish Sea. Northerly force 3 to 5, soon decreasing force 3 or 4, later increasing force 4 or 5. And the weather, mostly cloudy in the west and north, with isolated light showers possible, cloudy to fair elsewhere, some mist patches too. And the visibility, generally good but reducing moderate in any showers or mist. Forecast for Irish coastal waters from Carnsore Point to Roaches Point to Mizzen Head, northeasterly or variable force 2 to 4. Weather fair, visibility good, and the outlook for a further 24 hours, light to moderate northerly or variable winds in the south and southeast, mostly moderate to fresh northerly winds elsewhere and reaching strong at times in the northeast on Tuesday evening. Weather cloudy in the west and north with some light rain or drizzle possible, cloudy or to fair elsewhere. Now the coastal reports at 11 p.m. Malin Head, north northwest 9 knots, cloudy 16 miles, 1030, rising slowly. Buoy M5 off the southeast coast, northeast 10 knots, 1027, rising slowly. Roaches Point, east 6 knots, fair 11 miles, 1028, rising slowly. Valentia, east 2 knots, fair 24 miles, 1029, rising slowly. Belmullet, north northeast 7 knots, fair 11 miles, 1031, rising slowly. And finally, Dublin Airport, south southeast 1 knot, fair 16 miles, 1028, rising slowly. That's it for me. Back to you, Ray.
1: Thanks, Winnie, for that, Donal. Now taking us up to news at midnight. It's the Marquise and Last Night.

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1: RT News at midnight. I'm Padraig Ormsby. Good morning. A man in his 20s has been arrested after a car was driven at a crowd during a public order incident in Skerries in County Dublin. Gardaí say a large number of youths had gathered at Harbour Road when a fight broke out shortly after 9:30 on Saturday night. During the incident, a car drove at a number of people. Three teenagers, two girls and one boy were taken to Bowman Hospital for non-life-threatening injuries. A man was also reported to have received non-life-threatening injuries during the incident. The suspect has been detained at a Garda station in North Dublin while investigations continue. Garda are appealing for any witnesses to contact them. The United States has carried out airstrikes against Iran after three American service members were killed in recent days. Two troops died in an Iranian attack in Jordan, while a third was killed in Iraq during the controlled detonation of an unexploded ordnance from a downed Iranian drone. U.S. Central Command said the latest strikes targeted

0: targeted Iranian military surveillance and air defense facilities. Iran responded with drone attacks on two US bases in Kuwait. The renewed fighting follows the collapse of a month-old ceasefire, with tensions centered on the strategically vital Strait of Hormuz. The new British Prime Minister, Andy Burnham, will begin laying out his plans for government this morning when he takes over in Downing Street. Mr. Burnham will make an address outside No. 10 a short time after his predecessor, Keir Starmer, makes his final comments as Prime Minister. The former Mayor of Greater Manchester will say Britain must be honest about the challenges it faces and show that it can solve them. The Labour leader will also start naming members of his cabinet later today. And in football, Spain are world champions after defeating Argentina 1-0 after extra time in the FIFA World Cup final. Substitute Ferran Torres scored the decisive goal early in the second period of extra time, sealing Spain's second world title. The reigning champions Argentina were reduced to 10 men when Enzo Fernandez was sent off for a second yellow card just before the additional period began. The result also appears to bring the curtain down on Lionel Messi's World Cup career, with the 39-year-old ending his final tournament as a runner-up. And the weather forecast, it will be dry with long clear spells for most tonight. Cloud will build in the north and northwest with few spots of drizzle possible, along with some mist or fog patches. Lowest temperatures of 8 to 13 degrees in mostly light northerly breezes. And that's all from the newsroom for now.
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8: And you're very welcome back to Sunday Night's Late Date. It is Ray Cudahy here, and let's check in with just a couple of the messages before we drive on again. We have Kieran in Tralee, who's suggesting Broken English by Marian Faithful, which is a great show, Kieran, actually, yeah? And hope all is well down in the kingdom. Big week for you down there now. And we have Ian, who's up in Strandhill, County Sligo, and was enjoying the World Cup as well tonight, or he's imagining in a way that Donald Trump wouldn't be too impressed having to hand over the cup to Spain, and he's asking about Michelle Shocked. I think he got the nod there from the Joan Armour Trading track that we played earlier. He says, I always thought it was a Joan Armour Trading song. How about Michelle Shocked and when Anchorage? Yeah, I think that was her debut single as well. Back in the 1980s, so I will try to get to that one actually tonight, Ian, and hope all is well up in the northwest. We'll get back to it with this one though. Gene Ween and Dean Ween, they were in a band called Ween, and the album was called Chocolate and Cheese back in 1994. This is what Diener was talking about.

Yeah, we open up the show with, or we open up this hour anyway, with a couple from the early 90s, Ween, and what Diener was talking about from 1994 and from 1993. Then we had The Breeders, and from the album Last Splash, Driving on 9, when grunge went country. And I was reading a review of Luke Combs, the country superstar that's headlining Slane two nights in a row, first artist ever to do it, apparently. And it got me thinking about country music and where it kind of lived in popular culture for I suppose back in the 1990s and into the early 2000s. And I was thinking, was I into it? And I was thinking, wait a second, I was mad into one country band. Well, they were kind of country anyway, country rock and kind of funk in there as well. The band I'm talking about is Cake from Sacramento. Came through Dublin only once anyway, that I can recall. Played in Vicker Street, and a legion of very, very dedicated Cake fans went to see them. This is taken from an album in 2001 called Comfort Eagle, and it's called Shadow Stabbing.

That's Chicago band Whitney teaming up with Waxahachie for their take on Take Me Home, Country Roads. And before that, we had Richie Havens teaming up with Groove Armada back in 2002. The album was called Lovebox, and the track was Hands of Time. And yeah, Richie Havens passed away in 2013. And what a vocalist he was, New Yorker. And before that, again, we were in California. All right, we're dotting all over the states now with Cake and the album Comfort Eagle and the track Shadow Stabbing. Comfort Eagle, yeah. If you're interested in Cake, Comfort Eagle will be a good starting point now. And hi to, who have we now? Oh, Siobhan is getting in touch from Southern Arizona. Speaking of everything stateside, here's a link to a band you might be interested in, right? Speaking of country punk stomp. Yeah, all right, we'll take it. Yeah, a bit of country punk stomp. Chickasaw Mud Puppies. Oh, yeah, I've heard all about these guys before with Michael Stipe singing in the background. Take a listen when you get a chance. I will, Siobhan. Yeah, because we're very much on the same page, you know, when it comes to a lot of these kind of things. When it comes to kind of punk and country and where the two collide and all of that. So I

appreciate that one, and I'll definitely be listening to a bit of Chickasaw Mud Puppies. Whoever we know, so we have Sean Martin in touch, and also somebody is doubling down on Michelle Shocked. Yeah, that's right. We have Peter in Syracuse, New York, and he says, Ray, I can't find Michelle Shocked on any of the streaming services over here. She was part of my soundtrack many years ago. Well, I'll tell you what, we're going to play something now for Michelle Shocked. This is the only streaming service you need right here, Peter, and glad you're streaming all the way from New York there, from Syracuse. This is originally suggested by Ian in Strand Hill in Sligo. This is Michelle Shocked and her debut single back in the day. This is Anchorage.

That's the Stone Roses, their second single from 1987, Sally Cinnamon. I think Elephant Stone was their debut single before they recorded their debut album a year or two later. And we had Teenage Fan Club as well before that. It's All In My Mind from the album Man Made in 2005, a Scottish band. And we had Michelle Shocked then from her debut single actually from back in 1988, and Anchorage. And sending that one out to Ian and to Peter as well in New York. Hi to Lexi there, who's feeling the music, which is great. And just I see more messages popping in there as well. We have Brendan Walsh, he's getting in touch from Long Island. He says, Ray, one of the greatest guitarists that walked this earth, celebrated his 79th birthday on July 19th. Brian May, Queen, my word is worth spin one of these days. So I'm not too long ago in Madison Square Garden and as good as ever. Shorty could toss out a folk song style with 39. Lovely stuff. Listen, Brian May, what I love about Brian May as well, this is very Rory-centric stuff, but yeah, he said he was a massive Rory Gallagher fan, and I don't know, they were probably pals and contemporaries as well back in the day, but yeah, they were very close, so I always loved that about Brian May. And like, I mean, technically the first CD that I ever encountered was my brother had, it was Queen Greatest Hits. So Brian May has a formative place in for a young record. There you go. Now that's some not very necessary information for you. This is Lulu and her take on Bowie's The Man Who Sold the World. This is from 1974.

0: Yeah, with a couple of covers in a row, we had Lulu and her take on The Man Who Sold the World. And yeah, the original by Bowie, of course. We heard her doing Here Comes the Night as well. Actually, we had that one last weekend. And Something to Shout About was the album of covers that she did in 1974. And we had the Turtles and their take on Dylan's It Ain't Me, Babe. And I'm going to follow up with one more cover version. Now, you'll recognise this one, performed by English band Stornoway.
1: We've been...

That's new music from Dubliner Orla Gartland teaming up with Matt Maltese, and the track is So Perfect. It's taken from the soundtrack to the TV show Trying, it's called, I believe. It's on Apple TV, and Orla Gartland is providing some of her best work for it. I absolutely love this new stuff from Orla Gartland. Before that, Stornoway, and their take on The Only Way Is Up. So Stornoway had an album, Bunksy, in 2015, and for the 10th anniversary edition, they had a kind of an expanded one, and that was one of the ones that showed up in it, just an odd cover of The Only Way Is Up, which was a track by Yaz. The pop version that most people will be familiar with is the pop band Yaz, originally a soul classic from, well, a bit of a deep cut from back in the day, by George Jackson. But anyway, this is from the year 1999, album that was very popular here in Ireland, throughout the world actually, Californication by Red Hot Chili Peppers. This is Porcelain.

Pepper from their huge album Californication, released in 1999, Red Hot Chili Peppers and Porcelain. And we'll keep it California, well, at least some bit anyway, for, with this one, which will take us up to news at 1 a.m. This is Californian Beck on the vocals, teaming up with the Chemical Brothers. This was the closing track on the album Born in the Echoes in 2015, and it's called Wide Open.

0: My name is Claire Mitchell. I spend half the time with my eyes closed, in imaginary conversation with ghosts. I spend the other half with my eyes wide open in the land of the living. As a Protestant from Northern Ireland, you might expect me to identify with the Unionist world I grew up in, but I never did.
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3: RTE News at 1 o'clock. I'm Paul Gorsby. Good morning. The United States has carried out airstrikes against Iran after three American service members were killed in recent days. Two troops died in an Iranian attack in Jordan, while a third was killed in Iraq during the controlled detonation of unexploded ordnance from a downed Iranian drone. U.S. Central Command said the latest strikes targeted Iranian military surveillance and air defense facilities. Iran responded with drone attacks on two U.S. bases in Kuwait. The renewed fighting follows the collapse of a month-old ceasefire, with tensions centred on the strategically vital Strait of Hormuz. A man in his 20s has been arrested after a car was driven into at a crowd during a public order incident in Skerries in County Dublin. Gardaí say a large number of youths had gathered on Harbour Road when a fight broke out shortly after 9:30 on Saturday night. During the incident, a car drove at a number of people. The suspect is being detained at a Garda station in North Dublin while investigations continue. Gardaí are appealing for witnesses to contact them. The incoming British Prime Minister Andy Burnham will begin laying out his plans for government this morning when he takes over in Downing Street. Mr. Burnham will make an address outside Number 10 a short time after his predecessor Keir Starmer makes his final comments as Prime Minister. The former mayor of Greater Manchester, who will name his cabinet later today, is expected to say Britain must be honest about the challenges it faces and show it can solve them. And in football, Spain are world champions after defeating Argentina 1-0 after extra time in the FIFA World Cup final. Substitute Ferran Torres scored the decisive goal early in the second period of extra time, sealing Spain's second world title. The reigning champions Argentina were reduced to 10 men when Enzo Fernandez was sent off for a second yellow card just before the end of normal time. The result also appears to bring the curtain down on Lionel Messi's World Cup career, with the 39-year-old ending his final tournament as a runner-up. Spanish authorities have said a parade has been planned in central Madrid to welcome home their players, with a crowd of 1 million expected in Spain's capital this afternoon. And the weather forecast, it will be dry with long clear spells for most tonight. Cloud will build in the north and northwest with few spots of drizzle possible, along with some mist or fog patches. Lowest